0: like living in a place like Darwin is the fact that I can walk out my door and hear any number of different languages and eat any number of different types of food and have a conversation with somebody that has had a completely different experience that I have and still manage to find connection and common ground.
1: And in a world where AI is about to arrive and where

0: something that I give a fair whack of thought to, being a scientist that, under your daily stresses of your requirements, we have gotten used to using it as a tool. It's a useful tool. It does save me time, but to use it beyond that, because it's not, I think it's deceptive to call it generative at the moment because it's extractive. It is extracting, free information that is given through social media and online, the people that own the online interfaces is training AI. And the other interesting thing about AI at the moment is the type of people that own it, that are programming it, are very much monoculture. They're not a diverse group of people. They're very specific and they're very driven by, the idea of profit. They're extracting our art, our words, our ideas, our images, and using it to train something that then they turn around and charge us for. But we get nothing for giving them the tools that train their information. And that is frightening.
1: Yeah. Just before you leave us, Colton, what are your thoughts on Territory Day and do you do firecrackers?
0: I'm leaving town. I have two dogs that suffer so deeply. I'm not a fan. And no, I don't do fireworks anymore.
1: Good to know. Good to know. I'm so surprised at how few people are fans. I've got to be honest. Dr. Colton Perna, aquatic ecologist, joining us there, who was at Pride Week's Family Fun Day. He was on the queer panel talking about queer science and how diversity equals resilience in the natural world, in the agricultural world, and he certainly thinks so in our social world as well. Let's say hi to Darlene. She's here with the headlines. G'day,
2: good morning.
1: Darlene.
2: Good morning. Making news, Australia's mood is becoming more cautious with a new Lowy Institute poll finding a record 55% of people believe migration is too high. The poll suggests concerns about the cost of living and the economy are shaping attitudes on a range of issues, including migration and cultural diversity. US President Donald Trump says he wishes outgoing UK Prime Minister Keir Starmer well after the Labour leader resigned. Mr. Trump had criticised Sir Keir on energy and immigration, arguing that decisions on North Sea oil and renewable energy had hurt him politically. The newly sworn-in member for Makerfield, Andy Burnham, has been widely speculated to succeed the outgoing PM, but nominations to enter the leadership contest remain open until mid-July. After 6 weeks in isolation at a facility in Western Australia, passengers who were on board a cruise ship at the centre of a deadly hantavirus outbreak have been released from quarantine. Four Australians, one permanent resident and one New Zealander had been at the Centre for National Resilience in Bullsbrook since the 15th of May. And local ecologists are concerned about the impact H5 bird influenza could have on native species if the virus spreads to the Northern Territory. Two deaths have been confirmed as a result of the disease in Western Australia over the past week, with the NT government asking Territorians to be on alert for dead or dying birds. And there'll be more news at 10, Fee.
1: And Krakenite, where are you at? Do it or don't do it?
2: I personally don't do it myself, but I can appreciate them from afar.
1: Why don't you do it?
2: It's a lot of money.
1: Yeah. So you're with that guy, and this is what is getting me too. I don't want to watch my money go up in smoke.
2: It's a lot.
1: It's a lot. Yeah. Okay.
2: Also, I don't trust myself to handle them.
1: Yeah. I'm going to wear safety glasses.
2: You're going to give it a go?
1: Yeah. I'm going to give it a go. I mean, I'll do anything once.
2: I love that. I love that. Well, yeah. You got to do it. You're here. You may as well.
1: I'm here. I got to do it. I've never done one before. I don't know. Like the text line is just going, like it's popping off today with how many people do not like Territory Day.
2: Do not.
1: Yeah. Do not like crackers.
2: So that's the majority this year.
1: Yeah.
2: Alrighty.
1: I'll read a few of them. Look at this one. The NT is the last frontier. Oh, this is a good one actually. CJ. The NT is the last frontier. Let's keep it that way. Anyone who wants us like a southern state can piss right off, says CJ. Other people are saying no, like all the finches that have started breeding along the foreshore areas in the pandanus trees end up getting killed because the trees go up in flames. Mm. It just isn't safe. I mean, I hate the idea of birds dying Come on now. It's so sad. It's so horrible. Destructive war zone. The children.

0: in my street were too scared to go out. It needs to be a more inclusive and safe event.
1: It is a very busy night for the fireys.
0: There's a reason no other states follow this kind of stupidity. That's another one. I'm opposed to cracker night, but if we must have it, why can't it be in one central location? I mean, maybe that's a workaround. Couldn't it just happen in one place and all the firecracker lunatics go there? And
1: maybe it could happen one day. Keep your thoughts coming.
0: Darlene, anyway, thank you.
1: Thank you.
0: See you, mate. That's Darlene from the newsroom. She's not a fan, but it's because she likes to spend her money in a different way, which I get. What about you? 0487 991 057. There was a bit of support, though. It's a bit of fun. It's what is often in what is often a depressing world, says this person. Just enjoy the day. Yes. But it sounds like in order to enjoy the day, you kind of have to ignore some pretty significant things, don't you? Which is hard. It's like, enjoy it. Don't think about the birds. Enjoy it. Don't think about the fireys or the ambos. 1300 057 222. Yeah, let me know where you're at with Firecracker Day. Let's have a bit of music. Then we'll go to the Bureau. Yeah, that's what we'll do. 1057 ABC Darwin, Earth, Wind and Fire. This is a jam. It's 22 to 10.

0: 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Where are you calling from?
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6: And Jessica Lingard's at the bureau this morning. Hello, Jessica.
7: Good morning.
6: Good morning. How are we looking today?

0: Looking pretty good all across the top end. There's just a couple of clouds remaining in the Arnhem District. A bit of fog this morning throughout the district. That's now slowly clearing away. There's only a little bit of patches left and a couple of clouds just pushing onto the east coast of the top end. But otherwise, beautiful clear skies all across. We've got some nice east to southeasterly winds. They are a little bit more easterly at the moment, which does mean our overnight temperatures are a smidge warmer. 20.4 degrees was the minimum this morning. Across the rest of today, and having a look across the rest of this week as well, Darwin today heading for a sunny top of 32 degrees. It'll be 32 in Palmerston and Howard Springs as well. Humpty Doo today heading for a top of 33 degrees. It'll be 33 in Berry Springs as well. And Katherine today heading for a sunny top of 30 degrees. Lots of beautiful sunshine all the way through the rest of this week and into the weekend as well. No real sort of indication of when those winds might drop a little bit more southeasterly and bring back those nice cool nights. So for now, temperatures overnight will be remaining above 20 degrees for Darwin.
1: Yeah, I've been surprised at how windy it's been. So still a few more days of wind, do you think?
0: I think so, yeah. And it's slightly more of an easterly wind at the moment. So it is bringing on a little bit more moisture from the Gulf, and that is resulting in those slightly warmer overnight temperatures. As that wind sort of shifts a little bit more southerly, it brings up that dry air from the centre of the state, or centre of the country, allowing those overnight temperatures to drop just a little bit cooler.
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1: Well, it has now been 8 weeks since the story from Alice Springs that shocked the country, and it no doubt shocked you too. The alleged abduction and the murder of five-year-old Kumanjayi little baby. The town is still reeling and recovering from it. Here's the town's independent MP, Robin Lamley.
4: The town is still recovering, trying to make sense of what has happened. We're looking for hope and direction from our leaders. We're looking at changes that might stop this thing from happening again.
1: ABC reporter Jane Barden has been covering this very difficult story, and those on the ground in Alice Springs say there needs to be better resourcing for child protection services. There needs to be targeted government funding to make families living in town camps safer. Jane Barden joins us now. G'day, Jane.
5: Good morning.
1: 8 weeks on since Kumanjayi little baby's death, what are you hearing on the ground?
5: Well, we've heard from community leaders in Alice Springs, including Robin Lamley, the independent who helped in the massive search for Kumanjayi little baby, that really, even though the federal and Northern Territory governments say they are responding to this death, that really they're not seeing changes or commitments of resources on the ground that they think would start to change some of the socio-economic surrounds to this case, where basically the mum of Kumanjayi little baby was staying temporarily at a town camp house on the edge of Alice Springs. She'd put the child to bed there before the child went missing. And then really the circumstances of the town camps in particular have been looked at by both the community and federal and territory governments, and particularly we've had from the federal government saying really that they are trying to tackle some of the socioeconomic background to this case. They are trying to spend a package of $4 billion around the territory on improving remote community and town camp housing, and certainly under the previous Labour government, lots of new houses were built in the town camps. But community leaders are saying still that they feel those houses are too overcrowded because many people are still coming into Alice Springs and staying temporarily in people's houses to access services, including health. People are being released from prison, etc. And they feel really that despite commitments of big amounts of money, including a $250 million package from the federal government 3 years ago, that they don't really see those living conditions changing around the town camps in terms of safety, the living situation of people living 20 or more to a house, people coming and going in a transitory way from those town camp houses particularly.
1: What is driving the transity? Like, why are people coming in and out all of the time?
5: Well, some of the community leaders in Alice Springs, one of the people particularly I talked to, Graham Smith, who's an Ardee Native Title holder

0: Alice Springs, and he is a governance officer at the local Liritipa Aboriginal Corporation. He's saying really that despite commitments from the federal government for money for new housing, etc., and health clinics and things out bush, that he feels that really in the surrounding Central Australian communities around Alice Springs, that still people are coming into the town to access services. And while both governments have funded some temporary visitor accommodation for people coming into Alice Springs, you know, various Aboriginal hostels where you can stay if you're coming in for medical appointments, a lot of people still feel more comfortable going to a town camp house to stay with friends or family, or they can't get into those accommodations. And so you do have people flooding into Alice Springs for those. He's also very critical of Central Australian prisoners who go to the Alice Springs prison are mostly basically just released into Alice Springs if they don't have any conditions on their release. There's no cert basically that the corrections department will give them any means to get home to a back to your remote community. So Graham Smith feels almost that the town camps become what he calls kind of a dumping ground for people are just let out of prison, fend for yourself, off you go kind of thing.
1: They, once you release from prison, like what do they give you when you leave? Like obviously you go in with some belongings, but when you leave, do they give you any money? Do they give you a few nights accommodation somewhere while you set yourself up, or are you just released and told to go?
0: There are some opportunities for prisoners in the work programs to earn some money in prison, so they might be released with some money. But basically, if you don't have conditions on your release, like you have to stay at a particular place or whatever, the corrections department, when I've asked them about this, says that they can, in some cases, help with some transport. But basically, you know, once you've served your sentence, that is really you. And I mean, while someone from a higher socioeconomic, you know, income class might be able to just go, oh, my mate's going to collect me and off I go home again, someone from a remote community might be released really without the means to get home, and they don't necessarily get assistance with that from the NT government.
1: Right. So you start to put on top trauma, or you start to put on top mental health issues after, you know, that we know that the prison population has a huge diagnosis or undiagnosed mental health issue. You put that on top of the socioeconomic situation, and then, you know, off they go into a town camp. I mean, it's these conditions that need to be addressed. You mentioned Graham. What does Robert know? You mentioned Graham Smith. What does he think of the quality of these town camps and the sort of how people are living?
0: Well, the Liritipa does provide some services, including outreach to rough sleepers. He's saying basically that people staying temporarily in town camps puts pressures on our members. Our native title holders feel pressure to, you know, put people up. The fridge is always open. And he feels really, you know, that it just puts too much pressure on families to open the door and let people in. He's also feeling, though, that one of the key issues that really isn't being addressed is more family supports for people, not just in the town camps, but also in public housing in Alice Springs and also in the surrounding bush communities, particularly supports that make families more safe and dealing with some of the child protection areas that he feels are really not providing a safety net under families as well.
2: All of this stuff is breaking down out bush, and when they come to Alice Springs, we and families in Alice Springs are feeling the brunt of it. If we're going to have discussions, then let's have discussions in how we keep these families together. And it's the wraparound services of these families that need to start working for the mother and the families. So the systems need to work better, and then we won't be having these discussions. The system gets better, families are not in this position, we don't have to talk about taking kids off them.
1: Yeah, and let's talk about the family as well, the family of Kumanjai Little Baby. What are they saying at this point?
0: Well, the family of Kumanjai Little Baby, I spoke to her relative Bess Price, and she's saying basically that if we are going to make changes to things like child protection, we need to talk to particularly the communities. So while the Child Protection Minister Robin Call's main response to this tragedy has been to say that she's changing child protection laws to

0: make sure more children are prioritised for a safe place as opposed to an Indigenous place. And while Bess Price and her politics agree with that, she's feeling really that, like other community leaders in Alice Springs, it's no good making law changes, good or bad. You need to basically make sure that that child protection department and the services that support families actually have the resources to physically do the work. Because over a long time in the territory, even when Bess Price was child protection minister herself, we've heard inquiry after inquiry say that the department has workers with caseloads that are much too big for them to keep across. And that's how children fall through the cracks. Robin Call, the minister, child protection minister, has said that basically there were notifications, reports about Kumanjay little baby. She hasn't said yet that what those are, because there's a review underway into that. But community leaders, including Bess Price, Robin Lamley, Graham Smith, are saying without the resources to help families, whether it's a going into care situation, going to stay with another safe family situation, or getting the family supports to stay with your family, if they don't have enough resources, tinkering with the laws at the top is really what they call just playing with words.
1: Flotsam and jetsam, isn't it? Where the action, it sounds like, really needs to happen, Jade Barton, if I'm hearing you correctly, is resourcing child protection properly and fixing the housing situation in the town camps. If we change those conditions, could this have been avoided?
0: We don't yet know exactly what the circumstances are, all the circumstances surrounding this, but certainly if you have systems and living conditions that fit together as a more tight jigsaw, I guess you reduce the risk of children and families falling through the cracks. Robin Lamley described it as what child protection and support services need to do is focus on one child at a time. Just focus on that child, keep that child safe. Then are their family supported? Do they have somewhere to live? Is that place adequate? Are there 20 other people living in that house? And that's how you better keep children safe.
2: People are moving beyond the era of government spending money without any apparent return. People are over it. People more and more want accountability. And I think particularly in the Aboriginal welfare space and housing space, where is the money going?
1: I think a lot of people will agree with that. Jane Barton, thanks so much for joining us.
0: Thank you.
1: And you can hear more of Jane's reporting on this story right throughout the day.
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0: Ah, nice little sing along on this Tuesday morning. That's Sheena Easton with the Morning Train. Hey, here's some good news you may have missed. Did you hear that Ben Grates has just been announced as the Darwin Festival Artistic Director? That is right. Adam Steer had to have a good chat with him. They got the lowdown on Drive yesterday.
1: All of this stuff is breaking down out bush.
2: For me, you know, coming from Darwin and being a local, it is very much going to have a focus on our local community and particularly our local stories, but also our proximity to Southeast Asia. Like, you know, we've got, you know, 2.5 hours from Indonesia, all of those beautiful countries up there. And, you know, in Darwin, we are such a multicultural community. And I just want to be able to share those stories. But also, look, you know, in Darwin, we also don't get to see particular works that get shown down south. So what can we bring to Darwin that our Darwin audiences might want to see and also celebrate? So it is a combination of the two, but definitely my heart is with the local community and ensuring that our stories and our artists are showcased. I'm just looking forward to, you know, building on the work that Kate has done and the team and, yeah, really building something that becomes so special. But also my, you know, my, part of my time there is the 50th anniversary. So that's going to be a really incredible time to celebrate and reminisce about the Bougainvillea Festival.
3: Yeah. I mean, you've worked on large festivals around the planet, right? I mean, what do you hope to bring from those experiences to DFest?
2: Look, but at the moment, I think it's going to be really important that we celebrate joy. There's a lot of challenges going on in the world. And I think something that's so great and unique about festivals is bringing so many diverse groups of people into one place and celebrating together. And for me, I'm really interested in bringing, you know, all of our community together to celebrate and celebrate joy, because I think, you know, there's a lot of challenges, as I mentioned, happening in the world, and for us to be able to come back and celebrate that. And I think, you know, having worked on World Pride, as you mentioned, you know, that event particularly did celebrate joy to a large scale, and I want to be able to celebrate joy. I want to be able to dance under a mirror ball all together.
0: Looking forward to that. There you go. The new artistic director for Darwin Fest has been announced. Ben Grates is his name, and his objective, his mission, is to bring more joy to Darwin. Yes, please. Thank you. I think we'll all love that. My name's Fee Poole. All right, we're about to hook up with the rest of the territory, but before we do that, we've got to get you up to date with the latest ABC news. So let's cross to the news desk. We'll get the latest. It's 10 o'clock.
4: Hello, Jess Ong here. The footy is back. Hooray! Go the Dockers, or maybe not. Your home for footy this season is 105.7 ABC Darwin and ABC Sport.

0: Good morning, Darlene Jean Leung with ABC News. Charles Darwin University is being forced to back pay more than $4 million in underpayments to over 800 university staff. The undertaking comes after CDU self-reported non-compliance to the Fair Work Ombudsman in March 2022. The impacted employees were underpaid between 2016 and 2022, with the average underpayment being $1,700. Fair Work Ombudsman Anna Booth said CDU deserve credit for committing time and resources to remediate the issue. Alice Springs community leaders are calling on the NT government to respond to the alleged abduction and murder of Kumanjai little baby 8 weeks ago by improving resources for child protection services rather than changing its laws. Jane Barton reports.
1: The NT government has reiterated it's responding by changing the law to prioritise child safety over Aboriginal placements. Head of the child advocacy body SNAKE, Catherine Little, says instead it should better resource child protection services.
2: It is a department and workforce that has been under incredible pressure for a very

0: very long time.
1: Graeme Smith from the native title body Liritipa says family support programs are needed instead.
2: It's the wraparound services of these families that need to start working.
1: The Minister Robin Kall says she won't preempt the outcome of a review into Kumanjai's case.
3: NT police are investigating a fatal car accident yesterday afternoon on Hodgson River Road, 10 kilometres north of Minyeri, near the Roper Highway. The car, carrying four passengers, rolled around 3 p.m. with one man, who is yet to be formally identified, declared dead at the scene. The other passengers suffered minor injuries and were transported to Minyeri Clinic for treatment. Cybersecurity agencies across the Five Eyes intelligence sharing network have issued a rare joint statement warning about the growing threat of artificial intelligence powered cyber attacks. The agencies in Australia, the US, UK, New Zealand and Canada warn that AI is making cyber attacks more frequent and more potent, and rapid advancement in the technology poses an imminent threat. They urge leaders in government and businesses to address weaknesses in their system and consider moving systems that don't need to be internet connected offline. And they say that while AI poses a threat, it also provides a solution, suggesting AI tools provide the most effective form of cyber defence. Overseas, Washington DC's key tourist attraction is now attracting tourists for all the wrong reasons, thanks to a trouble-plagued renovation by President Donald Trump. Lauren Day reports.
4: Donald Trump launched a multi-million dollar renovation to turn the Lincoln Memorial reflecting pool American flag blue as part of his plans to beautify DC for the 250th anniversary of the country's founding. But that reno has now backfired. Shortly after the new pool was unveiled, it pretty quickly turned green thanks to a massive algae bloom. Workers treated it with chemicals to kill the algae, including hydrogen peroxide, but after that, the paint lining the bottom began to peel off. Donald Trump is now claiming, without evidence, that vandals have caused the damage and threatened anyone caught vandalising the pool with years in jail. Lauren Day, ABC News, Washington.
3: Back home, Northern Territory Police says it's avoided a lot of victimisation by intercepting and seizing the equivalent of 1,500 standard drinks bound for a remote Indigenous community west of Alice Springs. Police say they stopped two cars on the Plenty Highway carrying 38 wine casks, 12 bottles of wine and bottles of rum and bourbon bound for Hermannsburg on Saturday. Acting Superintendent of the Southern Desert Division, Conan Robertson, says the seizure was a win for police. Police and community.
5: Oh, it's frightening. When you associate alcohol with physical harm in Northern Territory, 33 4-litre wine casks is a lot of victimisation that we've managed to avoid.
3: And to sport, AFL bosses are discussing radical changes to the competition structure ahead of Tasmania's entry as the 19th team in 2028. At their annual CEO summit on the Gold Coast, club executives are looking at four different ways the league might run with 19 teams. Proposals include a normal home and away season, plus a separate three-week tournament and a 20-game schedule split by a cup competition, a 22-game single-round robin season with no gather-round or an expanded 24-game season with specific extra games.
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8: Very good morning to you. Hello. How are you, Northern Territory? Hope you're having a happy day. One of the things that we've been talking about today is Territory Day. It's coming up. Everyone's starting to get a little pumped or not about the fireworks. Gee, I've been hearing from quite a few listeners this morning saying how much they don't enjoy the firecracker night. It's taken me by surprise. I thought it was the most renegade thing that the Territory did. Real frontier living. Look at you, wild cards. Completely unregulated, kind of out there popping off firecrackers. Nowhere else in the country is allowed to do it, but you're allowed to do it. Let's keep this conversation going. With all, more and more firecracker stores popping up, how are you feeling about it? Are you making a plan to get out of town? Or are you saving some coin to buy your bundles? 0487 991 0057. That is my number this morning. Hey, one of the things we've been talking about all week is living overseas. Just with the cost of living, it's just become a bit more attractive. And if you were tuned in yesterday, there was this new direct flight, Aero Dillies, flying now into Darwin, doing a flight direct and promising to be a low-cost flight over to Bali. And we've been chatting with, you know, people that are choosing to live overseas in their retirement. We had a great couple, a chat with a couple in Kuala Lumpur and another conversation with a couple that just bought a house in Vanuatu. Today we're going to hang out with a guy, an Aussie, who is an artist in Bali. And all this week, actually, we're going to meet Australians choosing to live in Bali. We'll be hanging out with Rhett Hutchinson from sort of Australia, but I think he first went to Bali in like the 70s and he just fell in love with the freedom and the culture, and now he's an artist there. He runs a shop where they paint skulls. So, yeah, he'll give us the scene of expats living in Bali. That is coming up. Internal affairs today as well. I don't know if you do this with Lara Stimson around this time of day on this week. She always has a really interesting chat about anatomy. And today we're talking about hair. So if you've got any questions about hair, start to have a little think about that. And we'll put that to our anatomy expert just after the news at 9:30. This is the sports. Strangers on a train. We're going to Bali in just a moment, hanging out with Rhett Hutchins. Yeah. It's 10:07.

0: Strangers on a train or strangers on a moped just meeting each other. Maybe that was you in Bali last time you were there. Gee, more and more Aussies are certainly choosing to live in Southeast Asia, especially Darwinians and Northern Territorians, Northern Australian people who like the heat. Probably it's just a skip, hop and a jump over there. And why not, hey? With the cost of living the way it is here, a few years in Southeast Asia, it might sound like just the medicine. Well, last week we spoke with a couple who bought a house in Vanuatu. We also had a good chat with Mark. He's quite enjoying being a house husband in Kuala Lumpur at the moment. And all this week, we're going to meet Aussies living in Bali. Rhett Hutchins first came to Bali in 1972. And he just loves the freedom, the culture, the spirituality. Thinks it's a great place for him to be an artist. G'day, Rhett. G'day, Rhett. Are you there?
1: Yeah, yeah. Good morning. How are you?
0: Ah, very good.
1: Selamat pagi.
0: I've got you. Rhett, tell us a little bit about yourself and why you're in Bali.
1: Well, look, Bali has been in my heart for a long time. I first, as you said, went there in 72. I was a 10-year-old and coming back from living in Hong Kong on our way back to Australia, and we stopped there for a two-week visit. And it just held something in my heart, I guess. And then also my father spending time here back in the late 40s, 1948, having all of his photos and the stories that he told kind of really gelled it. And I think at the time in my life why I came here, it was I just come out of a long relationship living in Holland, and I knew Bali was a healing island, and I just wanted to, yeah, connect a bit more with it.
0: A healing island, is it? Is it still a healing island?
1: Yeah, it can be. Totally. It can. I think it's a very good healing island. Look, Bali is it's a double-edged sword. It's what you put in, you get back. And I think it can welcome you with open arms, and it can spit you out too. I call it the island of instant karma in some ways. So you've always got to be on the good foot.
0: Are there many creatives there? I mean, do you bump into many Aussies who are doing the same thing?
1: Well, there's many aspects of creativity here, depending on whether in the arts, whether it's, you know, dance, music, literal, like painting and those sort of arts. A lot of people do come here, and I think it does attract the creative types for sure. And I don't think there's anywhere in the world where there are more. I mean, the Balinese are the most amazing craftsmen, creative people in the world, and they're so condensed here on the island. And like I said, from every aspect, it's a large umbrella creativity in Bali, and they use things that we just walk over and pass by. You can make beautiful things, like make brooms out of just disfronted, you know, discarded fronds, and make things out of rock, and make things out of coral, and make things out of shell, and all the sort of thing that we don't even look at, they've turned into an art form, which is typically now Balinese, the style. I think they've come a long way. And then there has been Western influence in what they're doing, or their boredom plays a big role sometimes. If they're doing the same thing all the time, they get bored and do something a little different, and wow, that's great.
0: And what about for you creatively? Yeah. Like, what have you found there for yourself?
1: Well, I've just found a place where I can utilize, it depends on what I want to work with, what medium. If I'm working with wood, if I'm working with shell, if I'm working with metal, if I'm working with bone, there's all different mediums I've got. And I've got, I think before you said I just work with painted skulls, that's just one aspect. I do have like resin skull, and I'll give that out to, I've got two different groups of people who paint. Some do very intricate all hand done work, and others do just a more traditional sort of style. Then that same skull resin mold will go out to some shell people, and they'll do a beautiful mosaic of mother of pearl, say, over that. And that's just one little line. And then here I basically scour, here not anymore because I've kind of scoured them all up now, but antique shops and brick and brack places like that, and I just find things which I can utilize here, and I think, oh, that looks good, because then I take that to my guys, my carvers, and say, and explain it to them, and they come back with a, they make something, a tactile something tactile back from just an idea that came to me,
0: yeah, I love
1: which is
0: that.
1: Amazing.
0: What are some of the challenges of doing business in Bali that maybe we wouldn't understand, you know, over here in Australia?
1: You mean like the, well, the whole dynamics of actual owning a business, getting a business up and running and that sort of thing. I mean, but you could write a big book on that. It is challenging, but if you've got people here who can kind of guide you through the steps, and there are steps, and it can be done. I think the most challenging thing for people who do want to move to Bali is that you need a lump sum to come here. Because the majority of things, whether it's a business or a house that you want to rent, it's usually done yearly. So you're paying anything up, you know, 15,000, 20,000 Australian dollars a year up front. So that's like a little hurdle you have to... You don't have to start off like that, but that's one of the cheaper ways.
0: Oh, that's interesting. So they kind of want upfront, you know, you get yourself a nice little pad, you're paying for a full year.
1: And if you want to get a bit of a discount on a place, you can pay a few, 1 year or even five, you know, however many you can afford. It'll help. But they're used to that now because so many people have done that over the years. So that's what they expect now. That's the minimum, pretty much. There are a few places now doing monthly, but on the whole, and same for business. If you want to open a business here in any of the places, you need a upfront, and they want 3 years sometimes on businesses, so you might have to pay 3 years upfront. So that could be anything from up to 75 grand, 70, 50 to $70,000 upfront just to get a key or just to get a place even without a door. No key.
0: And why do it there and not in Australia? I mean, it's the sort of business that would suit both, you know, places. Like, for you personally, why Bali?
1: There is a certain sense of freedom. I couldn't do what I do in Australia because the cost wise, I mean, to find the people who with the quality of work that I get done over there and the time and all that sort of thing, I think it would just be, you know, here I can do things in a day too. You know, I can ring up somebody and they're doing something already. But no, I just love the fact that, you know, I go see my guys up here. They're so excited to see me because I'm bringing them, every time I bring them something different and new, and that hasn't, these guys have been carving for a long time and carving skulls and skeletons which for a long time. So I just had to find the best and anatomical people and they could do things for me. But I love the look in their eye when they see what the next challenge is.
0: I love that, Red. I'm just imagining you jumping on the back of your moped, heading off, you know, into the mountains somewhere to speak with one of your artists, you know, with your latest harebrained idea of what you want done. I mean, am I getting that right?
1: Yeah, pretty much. That's what it's like. And they love it. And I've got a great rapport with my guy, and he especially, I can tell because he'll do the ones he loves, he does them really quick. And I get to see them first. Yeah.
0: And the ones he doesn't like, they're going to take a bit more time.
1: Well, then I've got a pile of those as well, don't worry.
0: Yes.
1: They go back into the shed over the years.
0: Rhett Hutchins joins us this morning. He's been going to Bali since 1972, but he made the permanent move to Bali. When was that, Rhett? Like, how long have you been there now permanently?
1: Pretty much going on, after my brother passed, when I think about that, it must be nearly 30 years ago.
0: Yeah.
1: But permanently, it's been a good 16, 17 years I've been here. I've been out of Australia for more than half my life. I've lived in Asia more than half my life already in various places, from Thailand to Laos to Hong Kong to the Philippines to Bali. Now is my longest, yeah.
0: You just touched on that, Rhett, so I will mention it, but your brother, Michael Hutchins, he passed away, of course, the lead singer of INXS. He passed away 30 years ago, and you also mentioned that you thought that Bali was quite a healing island. Did you go there to heal from the grief of that great loss?
1: As soon my father and his partner, Susie, and my partner and our daughter, Zoe, we went that Christmas. And Michael died. I mean, the ceremony was, I think, the first week of December. And as soon as the hoo-ha kind of died down and we could get away, we all came to Bali. And that's kind of what started me going there. And then over the years, I've just found that it was a place where I could come and just actually be myself. And in some ways, I tried to not escape, but it was nice to be just Rhett. Because over in Australia, I was something else, you know? I had another name, Michael's brother. So I
0: Yeah.
1: came here and got to meet people and got to forge my life out. Look, it's taken me, look, to be honest, I didn't do very much until I'd said at 50, I'm going to try work. I'll give it a couple of years and see how it goes. And
0: Well, you avoided it for a good
1: it
0: chunk
1: went
0: of time,
1: well.
0: Rhett.
1: I managed to somehow do that. And then I took it up and I'm still doing what I was doing then. And I love it. I mean, you know, I've woken up this morning and I've been pottering around with my little things and polishing up stuff. And I've got things ready to go up to Tampax Earring to my carver. And yeah, it's a beautiful day.
0: It's a beautiful day. You have picked a song for us today, and you have chosen In Excess, Not Enough Time. Just tell us about why this one.
1: I didn't know whether I was supposed to choose In Excess, but I just kind of imagined I didn't. That's a beautiful song.
0: It's a beautiful
1: Really
0: song.
1: is.
0: And you're a beautiful man. Thanks for hanging out with us, Rhett Hutchins.
1: Thanks, Fee. Thanks very much. Have a gorgeous day.
0: You too. The
1: Peace out.
0: wonderful Rhett Hutchins joining us there, and here he is. Here he is living in Bali, just like living his absolute best life. It's about to hit peak tourism season in Bali too. Running a shop there, an artisan shop. It's called Skull Bali, where he works with a whole bunch of creatives right throughout the wonderful little island. Okay, now song selection as chosen by Rhett. Here is Not Enough Time, In Excess, 105.7 ABC Darwin. Oh, I better give you the song quiz next, eh?

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1: This is Fee Pool.
2: Yes, across the Northern Territory, Fee Pool with you. All right, now let's do this. We've got a song quiz. I need you to guess an artist and a title. Here's your clue. It's tiny, tiny. Oh, actually, that's not too bad this morning. I reckon we can land that.

0: Can't we? Artist and entitled, text in 0487 991057. Now, it is a very special week for our rural team here across the Northern Territory. Sam Perry is getting ready to hit the road. And, oh, my gosh, I've had a squeeze of his agenda and it just looks epic. G'day, Sam.
1: G'day. How's it going?
0: Very good. You know, off to Barkly Homestead, eh?
1: Yeah, Barkly Homestead and then the famous Brunette Races on the Tablelands out in the Barkly region. So this will be held at Brunette Downs Station. It's an iconic outback race. It'll be the 116th year this race meet will be held here in the Territory. So it's going to be a big occasion. I've never been. It'll be a four-day extravaganza and, yeah, we'll be there for five, myself and Charles Geary, who's the rural reporter down in Alice Springs, and then a crew from ABC Darwin here as well.
0: Ah, oh, so fun. Okay, so the Brunette races, you know, in my mind, I'm thinking Birdsville races, you know, you think the iconic races. What's the visual that should come to my mind with the Brunette races? Like, what's...
1: I think it's in that vein. It's definitely on people's bucket list. As I've said, I've never been there before, so I don't have a strong image, but I've seen some photos and, you know, some beautiful drone shots of this expansive, open, sort of dusty rodeo and racing experience. Very flat country out there, so some amazing sunsets. It'll be a bit cold this time of the year, I think, but yeah, very much looking forward to seeing that part of the world and what it looks like with a bit of dust kicked up.
0: And people bringing their horse races from like all over the country. Does anyone bring in from OS for that?
1: Not from overseas. It's just for amateur horse riders and races. So they're looking more for district bred horses from what I'm told. But you can bring in horses from interstate to race on this amateur kind of unregistered racetrack.
0: Okay. Well, if it's going to be amateur, you've got to be ready for the little things that pop up alongside the betting, right? So there'll be the way to bet on horses, but someone will get some two-up going in the car park. Someone will be playing some roll some dice somewhere else.
1: I think so. There's a lot of sort of peripheral activities that I'm pretty keen to see. One of them is known as the Battle of the Barkly, which is, imagine Ninja Warrior, but adapted to the life of a station ringer. So you start by getting out of your swag and rolling it up as quickly as you can and then picking up a farm gate and a range of other sort of station adjacent challenges. Some of them maybe, you know, not so safe for ABC, but
0: hilarious. Will you be going in that, Sam?
1: Look, I don't know if the policies will allow me to, but I'm open to watching it.
0: Yeah, very good. Okay. And what about Barkly Homestead? What's the plan there?
1: Yeah, we'll be stopping into the Barkly Homestead on our way to Brunette Downs. So that'll be part of our kind of road trip that includes stop-offs in Catherine and, yeah, a few other places along the way. So really looking forward to it.
0: Mm. Do you know, I'd like your opinion, Sam, and where do you sit on Cracker Day, Cracker Night?
1: I love Cracker Night. I have, you know, some traumatic memories of being down at East Point and having a few too many fired in my direction.
0: Uh-huh.
1: But no, I think it's a great night.
0: I'm thinking of wearing safety glasses. What do you reckon?
1: Yeah, if you want to get close to the action, I don't think it's a bad idea.
0: Really? Excellent. Okay. I'm going to get all science about it. I should wear a white lab coat and some safety glasses and just, you know, I'll be the mad professor.
1: Yeah, maybe a welding apron.
0: A welding apron. Excellent. Will you do it? Will you let some off?
1: Yeah, I'll let some off. I always grab a few from...
0: Do you have a cap? How much are you allowed to spend?
1: Oh, I usually get one of the multi-packs, like the Bad Neighbours pack or something around that. You get a good mix for under $50.
0: The Bad Neighbours pack.
1: Yeah.
0: That's the one you choose.
1: That's my pick.
0: Ah, very good. Okay. Sam, thanks. You have a good time on the road. We'll catch you back here when you get home. Looking forward to tuning in. So that's Thursday and Friday, isn't it?
1: Yes. Kicks off Thursday, goes through until Sunday.
0: Uh-huh. And on Monday you'll be in Catherine as well? Yeah.
1: From Catherine, Monday.
0: Sam Perry. See, what an excellent week you've got ahead. Good on you, mate.
1: Thanks very much.
0: People with you, ABC Radio Darwin. We are talking about Cracker Night, whether or not you're into it, whether or not you know, kind of wish the Northern Territory government would stop it. Let me know your opinions.

0: We were speaking with Lil earlier this morning, and I sent her out on the street to ask people just how much they're planning on spending on crackers.
1: Okay, so we're helping out Fiona Poole at the moment because she doesn't know what's a reasonable amount to spend on Cracker Day. What's the cap? What do you reckon?
2: Big ups to Fiona, but I feel like maybe befriending your neighbour and, like,

0: so we're going to entertain for the whole night. So it'd be about 250 to 500, just so you can get enough crackers. And then make sure you invite all your friends and family over for the beers, and then that's it.
1: Yeah. And the 250-ish to 500, is that, you know, per, like, individual family? Does everyone bring...
0: Yeah, it really depends. Like, I have a really large family, so we spend about $700 each firework night. So, yeah, it's more like... what your family needs. But if you've got neighbours, really friendly neighbours, by all means watch their fireworks.
1: What's your cracker cap?
2: $0.
1: Do you like Territory Day?
2: I do. I just don't like blowing up my own money.
1: Cracker budget, what's your cap?
3: My cap, I don't actually have any.
1: You zero?
3: Not anymore. No, zero. I just like to go watch. And watch everyone else blow it up. If I can say that. Yes.
1: Have you ever spent a bit on crackers?
3: Yes, I have. Like many years when I first arrived here, especially in the Territory, it was all exciting. About 20 years ago, came here and was like, oh wow, Territory, we get to blow it up. And I did. So it was like $500 I was put aside just for crackers. And then after that, I was like, what? No, I'm just watching it blow up in smoke. So after that, it was like, no, I don't think so. I keep my money for other stuff.
1: So cracker budget. Do you have a cap for what you spend on firecrackers?
4: No.
5: They get sparklers that can light on fire and then they go sparkle on the stick.
1: Do you like Territory Day? You know, the day where there's heaps and heaps of fireworks?
5: Yeah. Like when there were songs and at the water park where I was getting, like where we were having our hotel, those fireworks, and there was a stage where you can sing.
1: Wow, and do you get to light fireworks?
5: Yeah, and they are so big.
1: How much do you think Mum and everyone should spend on fireworks?
5: 100!
6: Yeah, I think I'm sort of landing on around $200. You know, I'm definitely not 600. Don't have a big family. Not going to do 700, but maybe 200 is where we've landed. You've all been very helpful. Thank you so much. Now, how does it look through the rest of the territory? At Tennant and Catherine in Alice Springs, like what's cracker night look like in your part of the wood? 0487 991 0 57 is the text line. Hey, let's check the markets today and see what's up, what's down.
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6: Ajit Shinde from Morgan's Financial. G'day, mate.
8: Good morning, Fee.
6: How are things today?
8: Look, we opened pretty flat this morning, but we're slightly up. We are up around 20 points. Sector-wise, a bit of a mix. We're seeing some buying back in banks and miners, but then the energy sector is seeing a bit of a sell-off, and that's because of the oil prices coming down again, you know, with the positive hopes around the U.S.-Iran peace deal. But you know what? We don't know what's going to happen tomorrow. So, yeah. Every day is a new day. With big four banks, they're all up. The best performing is NAB, up 0.8%. With the miners, they're also, the big miners, they're also all up. BHP, Rio, Fortescue Metals, all up over 0.7%. And finally, commodities. Gold is slightly down, $4,188 an ounce. Oil is $77.96 a barrel. And the Aussie dollar is buying 69.89 US cents. So we're seeing a bit of weakness there. We were over 70 yesterday and it's come off a bit today.
6: AJ, anything else we need to know on the markets today?
8: No, I mean, look, what we've been saying lately is that, you know, 12-hour wait before the market opens is a long wait these days, given how quickly the market changes.
6: Which means what could be tweeted on Truth Social, you mean?
8: Yes, part of the movement and the volatility is that, exactly that. I think that's been really playing with the market lately more than anything else. So, yeah. And, you know, a lot can happen in those 12 hours before the market opens. So,
6: Yes. We're all at the mercy of a man with a social media account and a ginormous ego, Ajit. That's sort of my take. Hey, whereabouts are you? Where in Australia are you?

0: Darwin.
1: You're in Darwin. Great.
0: Yeah.
1: Good. Hey, what do you think of Territory Day? I don't know. You know, all the financial people, they're usually, I don't know, Sydney. So that's, I just made that assumption.
0: No.
1: Darwin.
0: Yep, exactly. There's a few of them up here. Look, it's good. It's good to celebrate Territory Day, I guess. It's just that I'm not much into firecrackers. I think I grew out of it.
1: Take that hit.
0: Yeah,
1: I think I grew out of it. What do you say? Are you calling me immature?
0: No.
1: You and everybody else. Jeez.
0: Yeah, no. Look, I've had a good time lighting fireworks. I've enjoyed it. And yeah, I think I don't enjoy it as much anymore. Mm. And look, also because I've got pets and I know that...
1: I was going to say, is that because you have a dog? Do you have a dog?
0: Yeah, I have a dog and a cat. So.
1: Yeah. So
0: yeah,
1: you
0: they're
1: do.
0: Terrified.
1: You love them
0: I'm
1: more.
0: Like, oh, I won't do that. Yeah, I'm like, I'm not going to do this to you guys. But look, it's fine. We still enjoy it. As long as I can go to bed and no sudden firework wakes me up middle of the night, it'd be cool.
1: Well, that's not going to happen. That's like totally going to happen. That's like you need to lower your expectation, Ajit. You're going to be disappointed.
0: Look, I do get

0: See you, buddy.
1: You too, V. Bye.
0: Bye. Ajit Shinde from Morgan's Financial. Your song quiz. What is this? What is that? Keep the guesses coming. 0487 99 1057. Internal affairs coming up very shortly. Today we're talking about hair. If you've got any questions around hair, start having a little think about it. You know, odd little questions. One of the things that I found in my family, this is what, you know, my dad went grey, like a white grey, very early, probably around 14 years old. He had jet black hair, as did I. And then he went grey 14. By the time he was 20, he had a full head of hair of like white hair. I got those genes and I am the same way. Like by the time I was 30, just my hair went from black to like a white grey to the point where I just couldn't dye it anymore. There was no point. It was like a tidal wave. But my sisters have had just like the patch, like a one patch of like grey hair. Have you seen that?

want to ask about hair. Do you have any hairy questions? I'm going to do that after JJ Cale. This is After Midnight. ABC Darwin in the Northern Territory. People hanging with you this morning. It's 10:40. After

0: JJ Cal after midnight. Time for internal affairs. Dr. Amanda Mayer, Senior Lecturer in Anatomy and Pathology at James Cook University. Today we are talking about hair. Hello, Amanda.
1: Hello, how are you, Fee?
0: Very good. Some have a little, some have a lot. You know, some, it's an absolute

0: I remember Hillary Clinton saying, because there was a, when she was going for the US presidency, and there was all this focus on her hair. And she just had to say, guys, hair is actually really important. And I was like, it is. Hair is important.
1: It is. So it's important for, I think, probably more cultural reasons these days than anatomical reasons. But we can sure get into five interesting facts about hair today.
0: All right, let's start with your number one. What do you think is,
1: Okay.
0: the most interesting fact about hair?
1: Well, I'm thinking of what I see lots of girls doing, which is straightening their hair, and what or the smell that comes off of it. So if you've ever had sisters or daughters that are straightening their hair, it often smells a little bit like rotten egg, and that's because the keratin that makes up our hair strands, they're actually held together by sulfur-containing amino acid bonds. So what we're actually smelling is the breaking down of those protein bonds to change it from maybe a wavy or a curly conformation to a nice straight conformation.
0: Oh, because at hairdressers now, you pay an absolute mozza to get like a
1: Oh, yeah.
0: keratin like put in your hair. So people
1: Yep.
0: are stripping it with the hair straighteners, and then they have to get
1: Yep.
0: it put in at the
1: Yep.
0: hairdresser.
1: Yep, and they're just putting like a gloss coat back on top of it, pretty much just soothing those, and that's supposed to, prevent the flyaways and make your hair look a bit shinier, look a bit straighter.
0: Because there's all
1: Yeah.
0: those sprays now too, where you put like a heat resistant spray on your hair. Does that work?
1: It makes it smell better for sure.
0: While you're burning it off.
1: Exactly. While you're straightening, it makes it smell better. You'd probably be better asking Dr. Michelle Wong about that. She's the science nerd on anything to do with makeup.
0: I like the word for a hairy person. Do you know what it is? If you're hairy, if someone's quite hairy, you say they're hirsute.
1: Yes, her shoot.
0: They're
1: Yes.
0: hirsute, which is funny because it's like a hair suit. It's like you're wearing a
1: Yeah.
0: hair suit, but you're hirsute.
1: Yes, hirsute.
0: I'm quite
1: Yes,
0: hirsute.
1: yes, very hard to say. So we normally see hirsutism in people who have high levels of androgen, so testosterone and hormones that are normally to do with biological males. But of course, we have a spectrum of hormones across our spectrum of people, and so we can have biological females with high levels of androgens as well. And we see that in I was going to say polycystic ovarian syndrome, but they've just changed their name.
0: Do you reckon that if women didn't spend so much time, beautifying themselves, we would see more women with beards?
1: 100% you'd see me with one.
0: You wouldn't be that lady at the start of the carnival show.
1: I've just outed myself on radio
0: You've
1: too.
0: outed yourself. Oh, I love the honesty.
1: Yes, we would, and we would, and would that be culturally to tolerated? I'm not sure.
0: Well, why do you become a little bit hairier on your face as you age? Like, what's the deal? What's going on there? Like,
1: I
0: why
1: don't.
0: would you get little random hairs? I just noticed that with my mum. Like, suddenly little random hairs would poke out on her face.
1: Yeah, again, it's hormone levels. And particularly as we get older, I'm in that demographic where on either side of your chin, they're coming up there, and that popping up there, that is very much androgens taking over. So once we've lost a lot of our estrogen and progesterone as we've got older, going through perimenopause and menopause, yeah, we're having a higher androgen dominance, so we start to get the hairs on the chin.
0: Ah, oh, something else to look forward to. Aren't we lucky,
1: So
0: Amanda?
1: lucky.
0: We're so lucky. What about baby hair? Is that what's this? Yeah, because I remember people saying when I was about 10 or 11, oh, that's just baby hair. That'll come off.
1: Yeah, the doctor said that, the GP said that when they delivered my firstborn. When he came out, he was so hairy and dark hairy all over his body, and they said that'll fall out. It never did. It never did.
0: You
1: He's
0: come from a
1: 18
0: hirsute
1: and he's still
0: people. Like
1: hairy.
0: you are like that's
1: Yes,
0: genetic. So a
1: it
0: lot of
1: is totally genetic.
0: So because I was talking about my dad, I don't know if you were listening to that, but dad went grey
1: No.
0: at about 14, and I have had white grey hair, full head.

0: hair since I've been 30. Like, there's no way I could dye it because it was just, it won. You know, the greys had won. They staged a complete takeover.
1: And so that shows you that that was very much genetic in your case with your dad. And I had the same. I had my first white hair at 8. And by the time I was in my mid-30s, I've just been very grey. And I'm particularly grey over my temporal area, so just above my ear. So I've got like 2 big patches on either side. And again, that's because of the androgen dominance that I have at this period of my life as I've gone into menopause.
0: Ah, so if you want to see how your hair will look, is it fair that you should just look to your mother or father or your nana or granddad?
1: Absolutely. Yeah, have a look at those. But that's kind of hard sometimes. Like, my mum has dyed her hair since the 70s, so I've never seen
0: what colour it is.
1: Natural hair colour. So yeah. I couldn't look to her, but I could sure look to my dad and his parents. And, yeah, they were all grey quite young.
0: Yeah, I mean, there is something. I mean, I do have to say 80 plus with a bottle of hair dye, you got to be careful. And the other thing you have to be careful is the tattooed eyebrow. You need to take your granddaughter with you.
1: Yes, absolutely. I have mine tattooed.
0: Amanda.
1: <That's>
0: So now let's talk about balding, because I know I have a friend who has a great head of hair now, but his father is bald, and he's terrified of, he's like, it's coming, isn't it? And but he's like, no, but look at my hair is so voluptuous and fabulous. There's so much of it. Like, is balding coming for him?
1: Yeah, it might be. Tell him to look on the other side of the family as well. Look at mum's dad, and that might give you a good indication as well. Well, I guess a very visible people you can look to is King Charles and Prince William. We can see the same style of balding there.
0: Harry's starting to go too, isn't he, actually?
1: And Harry as well, yep. And that is what we call androgenic alopecia. So it's that male pattern baldness where they keep the hair around the temporal regions and at the back of the occipital region, but they lose all the hair on the top or the vertex of the head.
0: You know, Amanda, I thought you were about to say, well, I'm balding too.
1: Not yet.
0: And you've got it all.
1: I'm just so lucky.
0: Okay, any other interesting facts about hair?
1: Oh, gosh, so many. I think I only got up to fact one. So fact two was the amount of hairs that we actually have. So on our whole body, we're born with about 5 million and we never get any more. But on our scalp, we have about 150,000 of those. And then if you look on your scalp, if you look closely, or look closely on someone else's scalp today, you can actually see on the scalp, the hairs tend to come out more than one from one follicle. So they have a bunch of follicles that are clustered together, whereas on your arms or your legs, you see one hair coming out of one hole most of the time. So that's what gives you that thick density of hair on top of you.
0: There you go.
1: What else did I want to say? Oh, yes. A lot of people ask me about the cycle of hair and how some people can grow really long hair and some people can't. And so that's...
0: Yeah, that's
1: really
0: another thing. Like, another friend said the other day, I've been growing my hair for like 10 years and this is as long as it gets. And it was really just like below her shoulders. And I was like, I would have thought, you know, you could just keep growing it until it hit your feet.
1: Yeah, no, that is not the case. So we have three stages of the life cycle for hair. So we have the anagen phase, which is the growing phase. Now, this phase can actually last from 2 years up to about 8 or even 10 years. And so the longer your anagen phase, the longer your hair can grow. My hair doesn't tend to grow as fast. No, I've never got it, past my shoulders very much. And even as long as I've left it. So I know that my phase is probably somewhere on the shorter end. People who have really long hair, they will have a really long anagen phase. So that would be more up the 8, 9, kind of 10 year phase. Then after that, it goes through about a 2 week transition period, and then we go through a falling out period. And of course, this is not all happening at the same time, every single follicle in the same pattern, otherwise we'd be bald every 2 to 8 years. So we have all of these follicles doing this at random times, and so this gives us, about 100 hairs falling out of our head at any time.
0: Oh, my husband knows it. You know where they end up?
1: In the shower
0: In the
1: drain.
0: shower drain. And you know whose job that is? Not mine.
1: Not yours.
0: Anybody else's.
1: I hear that.
0: Amanda Mayer, that was fun. Thanks, heaps. I think we learned a lot
1: My
0: about
1: pleasure.
0: hair.
1: Excellent. Thanks for having me, Fee.
0: Especially yours, Amanda.
1: Yes.
0: See ya.
1: Excellent.
0: Amanda,
1: Bye.
0: Amanda, bye. Amanda Mayer, Senior Lecturer in Anatomy and Pathology at James Cook University. Let's say hi to Leslie. Leslie has phoned in about Craconite. Hello, Leslie.
2: Hi, how are you?
0: I'm good. How are you feeling about? Are you getting ready for Craconite?
2: What's that? That's like closing down, hunkering down, and just trying to stay sane.
0: Just trying to stay sane. You hate it. What do? You draw the blinds,
2: Do
0: close the
2: everything I
0: doors.
2: can. Yep,
0: Yeah, no. So you sort of feel like it reflects the mentality of the ND. Tell me about that.
2: Well, it's kind of like, is it really celebrating us becoming, independent from other government orders, or is it just we're the only territory state in Australia that can actually purchase firecrackers? What does that say? Gung ho. We just do anything we want. Doesn't matter.
0: There is a bit of that. Sort of you're asserting your difference to everybody else, where there's just like endless regulation. There is something about that. I'd agree. Leslie, but you're like, it's just chaos. It's disturbance. It's just pressure on everybody. It's not as fun as it's meant to be. Let's see what Tom thinks. Tom's here from the country hour. G'day, Tom.
3: Hello. What are we talking about?
0: Crackers.
3: What's that?
0: Crackers. Do you
3: Oh,
0: do them?
3: fireworks.
0: Yeah.
3: Yes. No, I do. Once a year, obviously,
0: Mm.
3: safely.
0: Yeah. How much do you spend?
3: Not heaps, just enough to get
0: What's that?
3: involved.
0: What's that? What's not
3: We
0: heaps?
3: bought, or my partner bought one box of crackers last year, and it cost too much for what it was. I can't remember the exact figure. It always feels like it's very expensive, but no, it's good fun. A little bit traumatic if you we went to Mindle Beach. It was a bit crazy, but
0: Yeah. Okay. So once a night, no problem.
3: yeah.
0: Yeah,
3: It's all
0: fair.
3: right.
0: What's coming up on the country hour?
3: Australia's chemical regulator has approved the restricted use of something called paraquat. So this is an inquiry that's been going for about 30 years. It's been linked to diseases like Parkinson's, the use of this, and it's been banned in about 70 other countries around the world. And this very long, drawn-out inquiry has attracted a lot of political and media attention over the years. And just today, they've approved it with some restricted uses. And yeah, it's a big, that'll be the big national conversation in the agricultural community that we'll weigh in on the country
0: Paraquat.
3: hour.
0: And
3: Paraquat.
0: what's the agricultural benefit to that?
3: It's a herbicide, so it's used to obviously manage the
0: Jeez, we get rid of one, we
3: cropping.
0: approve another.
3: Well, yeah, look, it's one of those things that Parkinson's Australia are obviously not happy about this and would have preferred it to be banned, and they'll continue to push for it. But we'll bring you everyone's perspective in the next hour or so.
0: And that's across Australia. You'll be able to purchase it now.
3: Yeah, it's always been used. It has been used. It's, I guess, the update today is it will continue to be used. There was a potential for it to be banned as it is in 70 other countries, but that is not happening. They've approved the continued use of it.
0: Understood. All right, I've got to tune into that. Country Hour at 12:30 today. Tom, thank you so much. Let's say hi to Lisa Pellegrino, ABC Afternoons. G'day, Lisa.
4: Hello. Yes, Australia leading the way with chemicals that are banned elsewhere. But nonetheless, it'll be a country hour will be interesting to listen to today, that's for sure. We're looking today at the on the program whether it's okay to bribe your children. You know the type, like, hey, if you don't do this, if you don't behave, you won't get to watch your favourite show later. Or if you don't eat your vegetables, we're not going to go to Leanne your water park on the weekend. Things like that. But is it actually a good thing to do? I love it. I feel it's the best tool I have in my pocket. But some say it's not good.
0: Oh, you know, they say these tools aren't good, but then they don't give us a good one.
4: Exactly. It's like you can't take away one thing and then leave us with nothing.
0: That's right. They take away all the things, all the things. And then we're like, well, what do we do?
4: It was the best.
0: They're running mad.
4: Oh, I tell you that for nothing. I tell you that. Now I have to learn some actual parenting skills other than bribery.
0: Oh, okay. We'll have to tune in for that as well from this afternoon. Should we be bribing the kids or not? Lisa Pellegrino, we'll find out on Afternoons. We've got to solve our song quiz today. Did you get it? The clue was, and the song was, Susie is a headbanger. The Ramones taking us up to the top of the clock.

0: Good on you, Susie. You keep banging that head. All right, now talking about banging heads, we're about to bang ours right into the news. It's 11 o'clock.
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4: Good morning, Darlene Jean Leung with ABC News. Labor's changes to the capital gains tax and negative gearing will pass Parliament with support from the Greens. The minor party has announced it will support the measures after securing an amendment to the legislation preventing self-managed super funds borrowing to purchase properties. The Greens says as part of the deal, it has also secured a longer inquiry into the National Disability Insurance Scheme. The government needs the Greens' numbers in the Senate to pass its changes to the capital gains tax discount and negative gearing. The member for Barclays says the territory government is establishing mediation after a family feud turned fatal in the Barclays region. A 21-year-old man died after being stabbed in Tennant Creek in what police believe could be linked to a long-running conflict between family from remote communities. Local politicians have raised concerns mediation had been paused despite almost $800,000 remaining available under the 2019 Barclays regional deal. Steve Edging says there's a focus on bringing the families to the table to find a resolution.
5: In regard to the actual mediation process, that's been on and off for a few years now, and you know the mediators themselves have made progress with families, but what we've seen over the last couple of weeks is an escalation of that feud continuing into Tennant Creek.
4: Australia's agricultural chemical regulator has further restricted the use of a popular herbicide. In a decision announced today, the Australian Pesticides and Veterinary Medicines Authority has published its final decision on paraquat after an extensive review. There's new restrictions on application rates and permitted uses, which APVMA Chief Executive Officer Scott Hansen says is to protect users from acute exposure. In submissions to the review, farming group said they relied on the chemical to kill glyphosate weeds, resistant weeds, while neurologists had raised concerns linking the herbicide and Parkinson's disease. Overseas, officials say Ukraine may revise its offer to Russia of a ceasefire along the de facto front line if the United Nations Security Council fails to pass a resolution urging a full and unconditional end to the hostilities. It comes as six people were wounded in Russian airstrikes on Ukraine overnight, and the capital of Kyiv issued an air raid alert asking people to seek shelter. Ukraine's UN ambassador, Andriy Melnyk, says Kyiv has repeatedly called on the Security Council to adopt a resolution for a full and unconditional ceasefire for the past 15 months.
6: Unfortunately, Ukraine's outstretched hand has remained hanging in the air. Ukraine stands ready to engage in direct negotiations with Russia to secure a just and lasting peace in accordance with the UN Charter. But our patience is not endless.
4: Staying overseas, as many as 18 deaths in western France have been blamed on the heat wave affecting parts of Europe. Two young children were found dead, apparently from heat stroke, after being stuck inside a car, while local officials in the city of Bordeaux say three elderly people died of heat-related complications. Red heat alerts have been issued in France, Spain and other nations across Western and Central Europe as heatwave conditions are forecast to intensify in the coming days with highs of more than 40 degrees. And back home, local ecologists are concerned about the impact H5 bird influenza could have on native species if the virus spreads to the Northern Territory. Two deaths have been confirmed as a result of the disease in Western Australia over the past week, with the NT government asking Territorians to be on alert for dead or dying birds. Graham Sawyer of Biodiversity Watch says if the disease reaches the top end by way of migrating shorebirds, the impact could be catastrophic.
7: The governments tend to be focused on the agricultural risks and the risks to the chicken industry and those sort of things, but from an environmental perspective, our broad-based biodiversity is something that we're really concerned about. All that biodiversity and all those bird species and stuff are really frontline protections against other diseases coming in on insects and the like.
4: And to sport, France have eased into the knockout stages of the Soccer World Cup with a game against Norway still to play. The French side beat Iraq by 3-0 in a game that was delayed by 2 hours at halftime as storms moved through the Philadelphia region. And in the weather today, Darwin a top of 32 degrees, Tennant Creek a top of 24, Alice Springs a top of 19.
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17: Casey Chambers has been singing songs and making music all her life. First as a little kid, sitting around the campfire while growing up out on the Nullarbor Plain. Then as a teenager, in pubs, clubs and roadhouses across Australia with her family band. And now Casey sings in concert halls and festivals all around the world. This big career in music has never been about fame or money. For Casey, it's all about wanting to share and to connect with other people in all their struggles and their glory, along with a deep, abiding love of music, especially what Paul Kelly described as that real-deal old-time country when he inducted Casey into the ARIA Hall of Fame in 2018. Casey has just published her first book, a heartfelt memoir called, and excuse my French, Just Don't Be a Dickhead. Hi, Casey.
18: I think I should have just gotten you to write the book for me. That was a pretty good introduction. Thank you.
17: Thank you. Why that title? Why are you putting every interviewer on the spot by saying that out loud?
18: Yeah, I wasn't. I often jump in and go, I'll say it for you so you don't get in trouble. The book actually, it didn't start out as a book. It started out as a list of things that I was writing for myself to remind myself of what I wanted to live by. All this advice that I'd gotten in my life or lessons that I'd learnt from different experiences. And it kept coming back into my head. My dad would often say, just don't be a dickhead. That's the only advice you need. And I do feel like it's one of those bottom line things that, you know, we have all of these incredibly profound, well-worded, inspirational quotes on Instagram these days. But at the end of the day, I'm like, just don't be a dickhead. That's pretty much that simple.
17: I mean, even you know, prior to Instagram, I feel like it's like the golden rule. It's like biblical language. It's like basically at the end of the day, just don't treat people badly, yeah. I guess.
18: And you know what? That's kind of what it is. It's like trying to be a decent human. And I mean, look, I guess it's funny on one hand, but I think there's really a profound thing behind it. And look, a lot of the book is about these lessons that I've learnt throughout my life from real experiences, you know, and they're not the inspirational quotes that most people would put up and maybe, you know, frame on their wall. It's a little bit more the way that we really actually speak to each other as humans and they're not always profound. There's not actually many profound things in the book. Just a bunch of little stories from my life.
17: It's from the heart, though, which is what your music
18: is
17: too.
18: So. Yeah, there's lots of embarrassing stories in there and funny ones and things like that. But there's a lot of heartfelt things in there and some struggles that I've been through and lessons that I've learnt that have been uncomfortable to talk about as well. Bit of everything.
17: As you said, this was a piece of advice, this mantra that you originally got from your dad.
18: Yeah.
17: And right from when you were just a little baby, you and your family spent part of each year out on the Nullarbor. What were you doing out there?
18: Yeah, we had such a unique kind of life. I didn't know at the time, obviously, that it was that unique. But my dad was actually a professional fox hunter back in the day when that was a job. This is back in the 70s. I was born in 76. And the Chambers family, long line of hunters, actually, a hunter and gatherer family. and it had been passed down through the generations. My great-grandfather had grown up with this young Aboriginal boy called Lanky from the Bowendick tribe down in the southeast of South Australia. And he had learnt to sort of be a hunter and gatherer from this young Aboriginal boy, and then had passed it down through the Chambers generations down to my dad. And we lived out in the Nullarbor for half of my childhood. Half was spent in a little beachside town called Southend, which a lot of my family still live there, actually. Very small town. There's only a couple of hundred people in it. And a lot of my family were lobster fishermen and still are. And then the other half of each year I would spend out on the Nullarbor Plain going through a lot of different places. We travelled to a different place every night. We lived in a four-wheel drive. My dad made bunks in the back of the four-wheel drive, and we would travel all around and lived basically around a campfire. My mum taught my brother and I correspondence schooling, so homeschooled us around the campfire, cooked all of our meals.
8: What
18: on the
8: did you have? What was on the menu?
18: Oh, like kangaroo tail soup and rabbit stew and things like that. Pretty much anything that moved, I think we ate. I'm glad we don't live like that now.
8: So this was you and your mum and dad and your big brother.
18: Yeah.
8: So what time of the day would your dad go hunting? Were you part of that? Or
18: night
8: you did
18: time.
8: That solo?
18: So we'd pack everything up on sundown and then he'd travel through the night and then find a different camp each night. So a lot of the time, my brother and I would go to bed while my dad was still hunting, in the car while we're travelling along. You know, so sometimes I was going to sleep in a moving car most nights with gunshots going around me. Seriously, I can sleep through anything now. That was my childhood. But he would find some random camp in the middle of the night in the dark, and we would wake up each morning in a new place that we'd never, ever seen before. My brother and I would get up first and we'd be so excited and we're like, what's our camp look like today? You know, we'd jump up and we'd look outside the window of the four-wheel drive. We'd go, looks pretty much the same as yesterday.
8: You know, there's not that much variety on the Nullarbor.
18: Yeah, everyone looks pretty much the same. But it was amazing, you know, and we'd get up and explore our camp. We'd make cubby houses and go and collect firewood and, you know, get the fire going for the day. And then my dad would sort of work during the day preparing all of the foxes and all of that, you know. I mean, it's sort of a weird job to talk about now, and obviously not something that that he would ever choose to do now. He plays guitar in my band now, so
8: this is a prior life.
18: Yeah, that makes
8: but so
18: much
8: he
18: more
8: was
18: sense.
8: Selling skins to
18: yeah. Yeah, back in the 70s, you know, when there was a fur trade, thank God that didn't go on much longer after that. We would hunt through the night, and then us kids would. We actually travelled with another family a lot of the time, my cousins as well. So we had other kids to play with some days, and it was beautiful. I mean, we'd even do things like put on plays and things like that for our family. We'd charge my mum and dad like 20 cents to come and watch our play. So even back then I was performing, didn't even have an audience or a stage, but I think I was already a performer back then.
8: Apart from the emu stew and kangaroo tail.
18: I don't think we ever ate emu, but
8: okay, I'll take
18: yeah,
8: that
18: God,
8: back.
18: I hope not. But
8: I'll,
18: you know what?
8: I'll
18: my dad might
8: mum.
18: Tell me different.
8: Yeah. Where else would you get stuff like milk and bread? Where would you do your shopping for those kind of things?
18: A lot of our shopping was done on the tea and sugar train. So we'd stop at these little railway sidings, and the tea and sugar train

0: to, you know, compare myself to girls like that, I felt like I was such a long way away from that. And I honestly felt really out of place. I felt like this industry was not for me. I was just starting to feel like, I don't belong here, you know. I don't look like these other girls. I certainly don't sound like these other girls. And I don't write songs like these other girls. And I wrote Not Pretty Enough from that place. So not even knowing if I'd ever play that song to another person, you know, because it was so vulnerable, like from such a really raw, open place in my heart and soul and gut, you know, like really deep. And then I sort of put my heart on my sleeve with this song. And then ironically, that is the song that radio picked up and then took to number one, took my album to number one, and then we ended up with 7 times platinum record. So it was this real ironic and really strange time of my life.
1: It's interesting, yeah. You know, you say ironic, but I guess another way to look at it is that it's because you were so vulnerable and open with that 100%. Song. That's what invited listeners to connect
0: it
1: with
0: really
1: it.
0: It really was, because I think that even though a lot of girls were wanting to be Britney Spears, I think they were feeling not pretty enough. And so this song connected on such a big scale, like bigger than the song is. I realized that the song had a life of its own that I didn't even know existed until people started connecting to it, and it still does it now. When I play the song, it still has that power every night that I get to play it, where it connects with people, and the power in it is based around the fact that it makes us all feel a little less alone, because we all feel these not pretty enough and invisible feelings sometimes. And it's not like the song is giving advice on how to deal with it or how to make it better or anything. It's just saying, I feel it. And then someone else goes, oh, I feel that too, you know? And there's power in that.
1: Is it a song that you sing differently now in your late 40s than in your 20s?
0: You know, when I sing it now, as I start the song, I go back to that same vulnerable place of where I wrote it, and I feel so lonely on one hand, because that is where it came from. And then as the audience starts singing along, it just takes that loneliness away, and it is honestly the most supportive and beautiful feeling. And it just reminds me of how powerful music can be on such a deep level, you know, that's just so much more than just the song you're hearing. And I just cannot tell you how grateful I am of that song to have brought a whole lot of people together. I still feel it every night when I play it.
1: As your solo career got into full swing, you ended up developing an eating disorder. How do you look back at that time now, Casey?
0: It's sort of weird, I guess. I mean, I go into it pretty deep in the book, and pretty deep into how it felt at the time. And I think it's still sort of weird to me on one hand, when I think about it. But I see now in hindsight, you know, the stepping stones of why I ended up there, and what I was, certain things that I was giving away and losing parts of myself and tuning out of what I call in the book my inner foghorn, you know, that inner voice that I feel like is my guide, that basically when I've been tuned out of her is when I really struggle in different things. And I feel like I was very tuned out of her at the time, and which I think, you know, resulted in this eating disorder. But I'm really grateful of it now, because
1: Why?
0: It's made me live my life very differently, because I can see why I went there, you know, and I developed this unhealthy relationship with my body over a time when I lost

0: a baby with my partner after my first child was born, and we got pregnant again, and we lost a baby. And I know a lot of women go through that, and it's really a hard time. And I developed this really distorted way of looking at my body after that, and I'd never really done that before. I'd never had a negative relationship with my body before that, but it's almost like I kind of blamed her, this body, you know, for not looking after me enough or something. And it turned into this really, sorry, I get teary when I talk about it, but it turned into this really unhealthy relationship that then coupled with like really struggling with being in the public eye and not quite knowing how to handle that, you know, feeling quite exposed. But then on top of that, I think I started this habit of people pleasing where I just really wanted to make everyone so happy around me. And I was so grateful of having this job that was a dream job, you know, and I absolutely loved it on one hand. But then I felt like there were all these people just wanting something from me all the time. And I was going through a really hard time where I just needed to come back to myself and figure out who I was and tune back into that inner foghorn and listen to her a little bit more and stop just giving everything away.
1: It's like it's one of those times when your dad's advice of just don't be a dickhead was useful in that you could say no yeah. to things and put yourself first, and that didn't make you a dickhead.
0: Yeah.
1: It didn't make you a bad person or a nasty person. It just meant that you were taking care of you.
0: I think when I look back and maybe even writing this book has made me realize this more than anything in my book, is that I don't think we can successfully go through life and hold on to who we truly are without learning how to say no. And it's massive. It's just been this massive thing, and I still struggle with it every day. Like, honestly, every day I struggle with that because I just want to make somebody happy in front of me who's asking for something. And, you know, I actually look back during that time, that really hard time, I actually think people would have handled me saying no a lot more than I convinced myself that they would have. I think I thought that if I said no to something, everything would come crashing down around me and, you know, the world would stop spinning. And it's just not true. People will ask for things, and it's your job to set your own boundaries and the ones that work for you and to meet those boundaries. It's your job to say it. And once I learnt that, I think I was able to really manage my life better. And I still get that little feeling in the pit of my stomach when I say no to things, and I'm just like,
1: the world doesn't end and people still like you and you're still a good person.
0: Yeah.
1: And it's actually a gift to give to other people. Like, there's nothing worse than people who say yes to things and they don't really want to do it,
0: yeah.
1: whether it's, you know, professional or personal. It's like, you know.
0: And at the end of the day, when we're saying yes to one thing, it also does usually mean we're saying no to something else. So if you say yes to that person in front of you, you're going to have to say no to some other things over here. And often what that meant was I was saying no to things that I needed, things that meant something to me, things that my body needed, you know, and looking after myself. And, yeah, it was a huge lesson to learn. So that's why I'm so grateful of going through that eating disorder.
1: On Conversations today, my guest is Australian country music artist Casey Chambers. You have three kids, and so your life has had that crazy juggle that many of us know of, kids and work and yada yada, all the things. You share the story of the time you stormed into your boys' room yelling at them to clean up.
0: Yeah.
1: What happened?
0: Well, I just remember this being one of these really poignant parenting moments because I went in to the boys' room. They were sharing a room at the time, and I had asked them three times to clean their room, and I was just over it by this time. And I was like, I went in and I just started, you know, and I try not to yell at my kids, but sometimes, you know, I just go, I can't hold this in any longer. And I'm like, you boys have been told 3 times to clean this room. And I'm going on and on and right, I have had enough. And right in the middle of it, I just am on my high horse screaming. I let out this huge fart. No, it was so like this huge fart just comes out. And of course, I lost every bit of authority I had ever had as a parent or would ever have for the rest of my life, because as if my boys aren't going to remind me of that every time now I tell them to clean their room. It was like, yeah, I mean, that I really think that was the day that my true parenting ended, and I was like, okay, I have nothing to stand on now, ever. It was loud.
1: Yeah. You and the father of your two youngest kids split in 2013. Maybe it was the farting, Casey.
0: Yeah,
1: you know.
0: It might have been.
1: What was life like in the months after your divorce?
0: It was, divorce is so weird, hey? There's a lot of us that have been through it. And it is weird because you kind of got to rediscover who you are as a completely different person, you know. And often you think that you're doing a really good job when you look back. And I guess my book made me do this, you know, where I was actually forced to go back and really look at myself during that time. And I realized that, you know, I thought that I was just being so mature and so, you know, taking the moral high ground and all of that. I was just being a dickhead most of the time, to be honest. But, you know, when you're going through hard times and, you know, you're hurt and, you know, it's just tough.
1: You've got to give yourself some leeway to do that.
0: You do. And I had songs that got me through, you know.
1: Yeah, well, tell me about writing songs in that period. Is it harder to write songs when you're heartbroken than when you're happy? What's it like for you?
0: It's funny, and I'm just realising this as you are asking that question, because most of my songs that I write, I often write them after I've been through something hard. So it's almost like when I come back to my senses and I have more clarity, I'm able to sit down and then put it into a song. But then as I'm saying this, there's two songs that stand out to me where it's not pretty enough. That was right in the midst of really feeling that vulnerable stuff. And the song Ain't No Little Girl, which I think of as probably the two most important songs I've ever written in my entire life, not so much for my career as I'm talking about for me personally. I think they're the two most important songs I've ever written. And Ain't No Little Girl was the song that I wrote after my divorce of just like, well, actually it was a little ways after the divorce. It was more during this time, I'm like, I've completely lost myself and I just don't know who I am anymore. And, you know, you're trying to get through, trying to figure out who you are as a co-parent now and, you know, trying to figure out what failure means and all of those things, which I now don't look at my divorce as a failure at all. And I think of it as a really great thing. But I wrote this song, well, I don't think I wrote this song. I think this song wrote me. This song, Ain't No Little Girl, just fell out of me one night while I was just having, you know, a very struggling moment just on my own, and this song just fell out. I never played it or played it to anyone else or anything for a long time. Didn't really even think much of it because I feel like I had to become this stronger woman to be able to own the song, to actually share it with another person, to really get behind performing it. And I eventually, you know, got to a point where I was able to perform it, but it was really because I felt like it started writing me. It was just like, it was digging deep down into my, you know, heart and soul and digging out this strong woman that I knew was still there, but I just hadn't been in touch with her for, you know, a long, long time.
1: It's like the song had the wisdom before you had the
0: 100%.
1: Wisdom.
0: 100%. Yeah, yeah. It really got me out of a really tough time, and it still takes me to that place now when I perform that song. It still takes me to this place where it just reminds me of how strong I am. And, you know, I'm like any normal woman. Well, I don't feel that strong all day, every day. You know, we go through shit and we're just like, it's hard, stuff's hard, and you sometimes feel really weak, and you sometimes feel like you don't know what the hell you're doing, you know. And then that song just reminds me of how strong I can be every time I perform it.
1: You and your ex Shane have repartnered, and co-parenting with an ex can be tricky stuff. As you say, lots of people are trying to work out how to do it. What's worked for you guys?
0: Look, we had, you know, well, any normal divorce, we had our moments at the start and everything. We have a beautiful family unit now. I'm really grateful of it. We both have partners that we both get along with really well, of each other's partners, you know, and we just have this beautiful family unit. I actually think, you know, Shane and I do divorce a lot better than we ever did marriage.
1: Well, that's one of the songs on your new album.
0: We have a song that we wrote together and do as a duet together on my new album, which is called The Divorce Song. And that's exactly what it's about, because we made a couple of records together, and I love the sound that Shane and I make together. And I'll be honest, I actually didn't ever think we would write together again, even though, you know, we've gotten to a really good place where we're really great friends and we have a great family unit. I just thought that maybe our creative days together were over, and that was just something that we did through our marriage, which I didn't think much of. But then when I was writing for this record, I was like, oh, I kept getting this song pop into my head that, you know, like was based around divorce. And I got in touch with Shane, and I was just like, oh, this song keeps popping up. Are you up for maybe trying to write something together or whatever? And he's like, yeah, let's give it a go. And we didn't actually get together in the same room.
1: Is that why it works?
0: No, that's probably why it works, because I think we're much smarter about our divorce than we were about our marriage. You know, we're way better at that. But we wrote the song over the phone. Shane actually wrote a bunch of the song and sent it back to me. And, at, you know, the first line that came back from the song from him was, we said till death do us part, but death didn't come quick enough. And I'm like, wow, okay, this is it. This is the
1: song. We'll go there. Okay.
0: But the song is just absolutely beautiful. One of my favourite tracks on the record, and just this real beautiful moment that represents our family, our functioning, dysfunctional family.
1: And there's something amazing to hear two voices that, you know, usually voices sing together as a love song. And it's a kind of love song, but it's a love song about a different kind of love, the love that can come after.
0: Yeah. Well, I feel like we kind of needed to go through the hard marriage to get to the good divorce. So we are now. I love it.
1: You and your new partner, Brandon, have taken your kids out on the road, a bit like the way that you were out on the road as a kid. Tell me about the travelling you've done over the last year or so, and why.
0: Oh, man, the last few years have just been awesome, because we just decided one day that maybe the flying around, travelling, you know, by plane all the time was just not really suiting us anymore, and wasn't really matching up with the way that we wanted our lifestyle to go. So we just sort of traded all of the flights in. I mean, we still have to do a flight every now and then, you know, when the timing doesn't work out. But for the most part, we travel now in a Chevy Silverado HD towing our 22-foot Kokoda caravan. We absolutely love it. It's just the best, like, because we get to really experience all the towns again now, and we do the road tripping, and it's a lot cushier than what I was doing as a kid, that's for sure. That's a pretty nice vehicle and a pretty big van, so we feel like we kind of got a house on wheels now. But we just love it. We're getting to really get back to the simpler way of life, you know, where we're just on our own time. Like last year, we towed that van over 76,000 kilometres just going to gigs. Just going to gigs all over Australia. And my eldest son, Talon, he lives over in Perth now. And so we'll take any opportunity to go to Perth. And last year we went, because we live on the central coast of New South Wales now. And we went over there, drove over to Perth three times. So six trips across the Nullarbor just last year. And we've done it a couple of times this year as well. So we'll just, oh, man, we'll go anywhere. We just love it. It's amazing.
1: And when you do that trip across the Nullarbor, Casey, like, do you see spots? Do you remember places where you were with your family?
0: It's so good because I take my kids out to camps on the Nullarbor and we'll sit around the campfire, and now they get the guitars out and we sit around the campfire and my daughter and I cook on the, you know, in the camp oven on the fire, and it's just the best. I just love it. And they love it too. Even though they're teenagers, they still love going into the outback and still love travelling with me. And, I mean, I give them a choice every time. They don't have to come out on the road if they don't want to. And they just love it. Yeah, it's beautiful to be able to give that to my kids and for them to experience so much different life all over Australia and in some of the most remote areas. And sometimes we'll go out to Aboriginal communities and play in the schools and do local shows for them and play with all the locals. And, oh, it's just the best. I just love it. It's the best lifestyle.
1: You know, it's a lifestyle you've been living since you were a little girl, even though for now it's cushier, as you say.
0: Yes, than definitely cushier. We've got a pretty nice coffee machine now that runs on the inverter.
1: Is this something you imagine you'll just keep doing forever to your very old lady, Casey Chambers? Am I going to see you out on the highway in decades and decades to come, pulling up
0: in
1: your Silverado?
0: I hope so. Absolutely. I mean, look, I love it. I love being home as well sometimes, you know. I love getting home and being in my own bed and that sort of thing. And we have a recording studio at home that my partner and I run as well, and that's really beautiful. We get to bring other people's music to life, and I actually do all the catering for the studio, so I love cooking. And so
1: is it kangaroo tail?
0: No kangaroo tail soup, I promise. I promise. We have lots of veggie food now.
1: You've got karma to make
0: vegan.
1: Up on, yeah.
0: Don't tell my dad.
1: Casey, it is really a delight to meet you and hear the stories behind the songs, and congratulations on the book, where I feel you share a lot, just like you do in your music, but it was wonderful to read, and thank you so much for being my guest on Conversation.
0: Thanks so much. I kind of forgot we were on radio. I thought it was just you and I hanging out.
1: That's what we like, and no farts even, which means it was a real win for me on this side of the desk.
0: Well, a few silent ones, but, you know, we
1: the listeners none the wiser.
0: It.
1: Yeah, right.
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1: I spoke with Casey Chambers in 2024 after the release of her memoir called How Not to Be a Dickhead. This episode of Conversations was recorded on the lands of the Turrbal and Yagara peoples. The executive producer was Nicola Harrison. I'm Sarah Kanoski. Thanks for listening.
3: Good afternoon, Darlene Jean Meung with ABC News. The Greens have struck a deal with the federal government, which will see Labor's tax overhaul pass through Parliament. Isabella Tolhurst has more.
4: The Greens announced it will support the government's changes to the capital gains tax and negative gearing after weeks of negotiations. The minor party says it secured several amendments to the bill, including preventing self-managed super funds borrowing to purchase investment properties. It's also secured a longer inquiry into the proposed NDIS changes, but says it still won't support that bill. Prime Minister Anthony Albanese says he expects the Coalition and One Nation to oppose the tax measures
5: and continue in their race to the bottom to see who can be more anti-aspirational, more anti-worker.
4: The tax bill will pass within the next fortnight.
3: Meanwhile, Agriculture Minister Julie Collins says there's no evidence that the deadly H5 variant of bird flu has made its way into poultry farms in Australia. The first two cases of the disease have been confirmed, found on migratory birds in Western Australia. Poultry farm Inghams have put their Western Australian operations into lockdown, but Ms Collins says they're just taking precautionary measures.
6: The industry has been developing plans, as have farmers right across the country, in terms of biosecurity and what they would need to do should it become established in Australia. But I would reiterate that at this stage there is no evidence in our poultry or our agricultural systems.
3: Iran says it will establish a communication line for safe travel through the Strait of Hormuz. Sara Amir reports.
7: Washington and Tehran have now wrapped up a lengthy round of initial talks aimed at solidifying a permanent end to the war. Iran's lead negotiator, Mohammad Bereh Ghalibov, says any ship wishing to pass through the Strait of Hormuz can contact a hotline to avoid any incidents. For the first 60 days of the current ceasefire agreement, Iran is required to correspond with Oman and other Persian Gulf states regarding the administration of the strait. Mr. Ghalibov says both sides have also finalized the signing of the release of over $17 billion in frozen Iranian assets.
3: Returning home, Charles Darwin University is in the process of backpaying more than 800 employees, with a payroll review of more than 1,400 staff underway. Joseph Hathaway-Wilson has the latest.
8: Charles Darwin University has agreed to pay more than $4 million to current and former employees as part of an enforceable undertaking with the Fair Work Ombudsman. Around 600 staff have already been backpaid more than $3.5 million, with the average underpayment being $1,700. The Fair Work Ombudsman commended CDU for taking action to remediate the matter, while CDU says it remains committed to fair pay and transparency, noting the university self-reported its non-compliance in 2022. The overall number of underpaid staff is yet to be determined, with a payroll review of another 1,483 staff still underway.
3: The Sunshine Coast has held on to its title as Australia's most popular regional destination for people leaving the capitals. The latest Regional Movers Index ranks it ahead of Geelong, the Fraser Coast and Lake Macquarie as more Australians seek opportunities beyond the major cities. Sunshine Coast Mayor Rosanna Natoli says the 2032 Olympics are adding to that momentum.
9: We've got jobs in tech, health, education, business investment as well. When you look at the fact that we are a co-host city for the 2032 Olympic and Paralympic Games, it means that there's much more confidence that we will get that long-awaited infrastructure.
3: And to sport, the Soccer World Cup has been set alight with two greats of the game scoring multiple goals. National sport reporter David Mark is in the United States.
10: Argentinian superstar Lionel Messi has become the outright all-time leader on the World Cup goal-scoring list. He scored both goals in Argentina's 2-0 win over Austria to take him to 18 overall in his sixth World Cup. He now has five goals for the tournament. France's Kylian Mbappe scored two goals of his own in his side's 3-0 win over Iraq. It was his 100th game for France and takes him to 16 goals overall, equal second behind Messi. David Mark, ABC Sport, Oakland.
3: And the Northern Territory government has announced they'll be investing $1.25 million to upgrade Palmerston's Grey Oval. The government says the funding will be used to improve the sporting pitch's drainage system as well as its playing service. Surface, ABC News.
11: Good afternoon. I hope you're well. Welcome to The World Today. I'm Andy Park, coming to you from Gadigal Lands in Sydney. This Tuesday, Labor's capital gains tax and negative gearing reforms to pass. The latest from Canberra in just a moment. And hear ye, hear ye. an Aussie town crier sets a new Guinness World Record.
12: My lords!
13: I was really shy at school. I was the one that just would not make a noise. Then I joined the theatre. I've travelled Australia with a theatre restaurant, but now to be known from being the quietest to being the loudest person on earth.
12: Good morning!
11: Wait to bring you that story. But first, the poultry industry is preparing for the potential spread of the deadly H5N1 avian influenza variant after two confirmed cases in migratory seabirds in Western Australia. The gradual spread of the virus around the world has given producers time to prepare. While memories are still fresh of the outbreak of the milder H7 variant in this country 2 years ago, which saw 1.8 million birds culled. Lauren Bohane has the story.
14: Victorian egg producer Boyd Carmody knows free-range operations like his face a serious threat should a new bird flu outbreak sweep the country.
15: Oh, obviously with us being outside in the great outdoors, there's that risk of migratory ducks and that sort of thing passing.
14: And while he believes he's a safe distance from migratory bird corridors, he's been taking no chances with his flock after witnessing the damage inflicted on the industry during an outbreak of the H7 avian influenza in 2024. And 2025.
15: Well, we've been busy preparing since the last outbreak. We've spent several hundred thousand dollars upgrading our houses so that we can actually lock our birds up off the grounds now. Our new houses have conventional onboard chain-style feeders that you find in your big barns.
6: We have learnt a lot from the two incursions of the H7 bird flu that we've managed to eradicate from Australia over the last few years.
14: That's Federal Agriculture Minister Julie Collins. She says the country is well prepared for an outbreak, with the CSIRO leading efforts to combat the new strain.
6: We've also obviously been learning from what we have seen overseas and some of the devastation that has occurred in terms of wildlife. But what I would say is that we're still in the investigation stage and reiterate that it's not in our poultry or agricultural systems at this point in time.
14: The arrival of the deadly H5 strain comes as no surprise for the poultry industry, which has been watching its steady spread to every continent. Rowan McMonies is the Managing Director of Australian Eggs.
16: It's concerning because the impact overseas has been significant and we don't want to see those impacts here in Australia. But it's important to recognise nobody thought that we would have a run of luck forever. The fact that we are isolated and we are an island and we don't have particular migratory bird patterns has protected us so far. But as of Friday, I guess the luck has run out.
14: Even so, industry hopes are pinned on testing that's currently underway, showing that the deaths of two seabirds from H5 are an isolated outbreak that can still be contained.
16: It is not clear whether we are looking at two birds that may have contracted this virus overseas through flocks of birds overseas and have simply arrived at Australia for whatever reason. Alternatively, that being the best case scenario, the not so good scenario is that it's actually more prevalent in Australia currently and we've just found it. And that's what the testing will help us confirm.
14: And on that front, the industry wants to reassure consumers that shortages of eggs and chicken meat are not likely as yet. And Rowan McMonies is warning against potential panic buying.
16: I think in environments of uncertainty, it's important not to panic and certainly not to speculate about how, you know, disastrous anything could be. We're not naive as to the potential impacts that this virus can have. We've been motivated by the impacts that we've seen overseas to do an enormous amount of preparation intensely in the last 3 or 4 years and really for the last decade. And that's both amongst industry and also government, to ensure that we're as prepared as we possibly can be.
11: That's Rowan McMonies from Australian Eggs, ending that report by Lauren Bohane and Nick Grimm. Overseas, and Sir Keir Starmer will be waking up this morning in Downing Street, but his days as UK Prime Minister are drawing rapidly to a close. If no one, bar Andy Burnham, the standout favourite to replace Sir Keir, puts their hat in the ring, Britain could have a new leader in a matter of weeks. Burnham has now been sworn in as MP, hours after Sir Keir called time on his premiership, saying if he accepted the view of his parliamentary colleagues that he was not the man to lead the Labour Party to the next general election. Senior correspondent Barbara Miller reports.
17: We now come to Andy Burnham, member for Makerfield.
18: After taking the train down to London, Andy Burnham is sworn in as MP for Makerfield.
19: I will be faithful and bear true allegiance to His Majesty King Charles.
18: The by-election result in the Northern English constituency exceeded the Labour Party's hopes. But as one heckler on the Conservative benches noted, that doesn't make the man dubbed the King of the North the Messiah.
19: So help me God.
18: Keir Starmer choked up towards the end of his resignation speech.
20: To my fantastic wife, Fig, who has been a rock by my side through good times and bad.
18: But few voters are shedding a tear for the man who led his party to a landslide general election victory 2 years ago, but whose star soon waned.
21: He was gone a long time ago. It was dead man walk.

0: too slow at getting anything done. You turned on everything.
1: Missteps, there were a few. The government introduced unpopular policies and then backtracked on them. Most notably and early on, a change to winter fuel benefits for pensioners. There was an expensive scandal dubbed Freebiegate. Starmer was found not to have broken rules, but news he'd accepted money for clothes and a pair of glasses worth almost $5,000 from a Labour peer did not sit well with many voters. There was, of course, the Lord Mandelson affair. The decision to appoint Peter Mandelson as US ambassador, despite his known links with the late convicted sex offender Jeffrey Epstein, appeared in the end to demonstrate poor judgment and to expose a curiously incurious side to the Prime Minister. Keir Starmer came with strong credentials, a renowned human rights lawyer, a former head of the Crown Prosecution Service, a knight no less. But once installed, there was a sense that he was a fish out of water in the rough and tumble world of politics. As the editor-at-large of The New Statesman, Andrew Marr, put it in a Starmer obituary, he was like a man who showed up in a suit and shiny shoes with a bottle of wine to a dinner party, only to discover it's an orgy and everyone is naked. On the international stage, he did command respect and for a while appeared to be some kind of Trump whisperer.
2: He's a very nice man. I mean, sort of a friend of mine.
1: The US president appears, like the rest of the UK, to have now moved on after the relationship soured over Starmer's refusal to join his war in Iran.
2: You know, he's really hurt himself very, very badly.
1: It's exactly 10 years ago today that the UK voted to leave the EU, triggering the departure of the Prime Minister David Cameron and a decade of instability at the top. After Cameron came fellow Conservatives Theresa May, Boris Johnson, Liz Truss and Rishi Sunak. When Labour came to power in 2024 with Keir Starmer, they said they'd put an end to all that. No wonder many in the party are likely hoping that the presumptive Nick's leader does have some messianic qualities.
3: Barbara Miller there. So Keir Starmer's resignation has all but handed 10 Downing Street to the newly elected MP for Makerfield, Andy Burnham. So who is this, the UK's seventh Prime Minister in 10 years? Ben Wellings is an Associate Professor of Politics and International Relations at Monash University and joins me now. Ben, Britain's PM-to-be is a bundle of contradictions, really. A career political insider and product of the Westminster system, all of a sudden viewed as a fresh outsider, critical of that system. He's Cambridge educated but has working class appeal, a Labour success story but has two failed attempts at the party leadership, and now a man viewed as Labour's best weapon to take on the right but from further left than Sir Keir Starmer. So who is the man they call the King of the North?
4: Yeah, thanks, Andy. Really great questions and good observations, because maybe these are some of the kind of contradictions that we need in a leader who has to appeal to such a broad and fragmented electorate these days. So I think you're right to sort of say that Burnham wears his northern this on his sleeve, but that of course may well be an electoral advantage, because the Labour Party needs to take on the radical right Reform Party in precisely the parts of northern England where Burnham has the best reputation. So I think that, yes, he has all those contradictions that you pointed out, but that might actually play out in his favour in a fragmented political terrain.
3: He comes to office with this term Manchesterism. What does that mean, and what does it sort of say about where British politics is headed?
4: Manchesterism draws on the cooperative and collective traditions of that part of northern England. And it's a kind of a critique of the all the bits of neoliberalism that went wrong and created large disparities of wealth and various inequalities in life chances, particularly between the north of England and London, with its focus on financial and service economies. So it is, as you say, in that regard, a little bit more kind of like socialist light and to the left of Keir Starmer. And I think that that will appeal to a lot of people, particularly in the less well-off socioeconomic areas of the north of England, which, you know, traditional Labour heartland, but had been losing ground, you know, immediately to reform, but in the long term since the kind of reformist project of Tony Blair. So I think that there is a potential for

0: Manchesterism to play out quite well in some of the electorates that Labour needs to win at the next election.
1: And to the other side of British politics, Reform UK has called for a general election on the back of Andy Burnham's ascendance. You know, Nigel Farage's polling really has been a worry for the Labour government ever since Brexit. How does UK Labour see that challenge with the right through the lens of Andy Burnham?
0: I think that Burnham's win in the by-election in Makerfield, which has enabled him to return to Parliament and hence challenge for the Prime Minister's position, was seen as a resounding defeat of Reform. You're absolutely right in that this has been a problem for the Labour Party, and in particular the way it shaves off some, if you like, socially conservative former Labour voters who want to register a protest, and Reform is the vehicle for doing that. So Burnham's win will give a lot of encouragement and hope to Labour supporters that Reform's populism can be countered through some bread and butter issues like renationalising water utilities, continuing with the nationalisation of railways. And there's going to have to be a real sort of working with local governments and devolved administrations to just do things like fix the potholes, which have become a symbol of the lack of money and, you know, deprivation in certain parts, all across the UK, but certainly in Northern England too. So I think that Burnham is probably the best place to take on Reform, and Reform will actually be very worried about this.
1: Ben Wellings is an Associate Professor of Politics and International Relations at Monash University. Really appreciate your time, Ben. Thank you.
0: Thanks, Andy.
1: 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Just search for The World Today. Back home now, and Labor's capital gains tax and negative gearing reforms will now pass Parliament with support from the Greens. The minor party agreed to vote for the laws in return for amendments preventing self-managed super funds borrowing to purchase properties and a concession on the government's NDIS overhaul. In Parliament House in Canberra, Claire Armstrong joins me now. Claire, what does this bill mean for taxpayers?
2: Hello, as I defrost from a rather chilly press conference announcing all of these changes quite recently. Look, what it means is everything we've known so far with regards to the ending of negative gearing on existing properties, the changes to capital gains tax, changing to a indexed inflation system rather than a flat 50% discount, that is all effectively going to take place as planned by Labor with a few smaller concessions. The reason that's happening is the Greens have got on board. That's the big announcement today. And essentially the way that they've got that deal over the line is by getting the government to essentially prevent people who have self-managed super funds from borrowing money through their fund to purchase residential property. So about 1% of all borrowing for residential property comes through these self-managed funds. You'd still be able to buy a property if you wanted to through a fund, but you can't borrow to do so.
1: Let's take a listen to the Prime Minister. Here's what he had to say a short time ago.
3: Today, we've secured support to get this legislation through the Parliament with the majority of senators. I expect that just as the three right-wing parties have opposed every one of our tax cuts, every pay rise for workers, every cost of living measure, every policy to build more homes and help more people buy a first home, they will oppose these measures and continue in their race to the bottom to see who can be more anti-aspirational, more anti-worker, and confirm that they're defined purely by what they're against.
1: That's the Prime Minister speaking in Canberra a short time ago. Claire, this bill garnered the ire of the business community, amongst others. So what measures in the May budget did the government have to step back from?
2: Yeah, so some of the concessions the government have made, although I will say they haven't really pleased a lot of the critics, are things like lifting the threshold of a small business from a turnover of $2 million to $10 million a year. That essentially means that all small businesses will be able to access some of the existing concessions for capital gains tax. They've also had some changes, well, they're still being kind of finalised, but they've essentially agreed that they will allow some innovative startups to be able to access the old 50% discount scheme in recognition of the fact that a lot of startups start with zero money, so the capital gain is quite significant from a baseline of zero. They're the main ones that the government's really

0: step back from. But as I said, a lot in the business community still saying that doesn't go far enough.
1: What about the Greens? What did they get out of their support for this this bill?
0: Yeah, so apart from the self-managed super fund exemption there ending for borrowing of money, the main thing is the Greens have really gained a few changes to a completely unrelated bill, the reforms or changes to the National Disability Insurance Scheme. The main thing is an inquiry that was officially due to wrap up last week and report back last week has now been extended by 8 weeks. That will report back in mid-August. They've also secured a number of amendments around that bill that really just strengthen some of the protections for disabled Australians, things like making sure there's transparency around any automation in the system and really ensuring that disabled people don't have to go through restrictive treatments or anything like that in order to access the NDIS. So still more to come there, with the Greens saying that's not even enough for them to support the bill, but that is certainly where they're focused in terms of future negotiations.
2: We've secured an extension to the inquiry into these inhumane cuts until at least the middle of August, and we will use that time to continue to build momentum to see this bill scrapped entirely. And we've heard the Liberals say some critical words about this bill. Well, they need to follow through and oppose the bill. Or better yet, the government should withdraw this cruel attack on disabled people that actually is an attack on all of us, and it's an attack on Australian values.
1: That's the Greens leader, Larissa Waters. Before her, our Chile reporter in Canberra, Claire Armstrong there. Well, to somewhere that's less than chilly, more much of Western Europe and the United Kingdom are dealing with record-breaking temperatures. At least 18 people in France have died, including two children, as the country battles through over 40 degrees Celsius heat. One expert has described this heat wave as the result of hot air being sucked up from the Sahara Desert and blowing onto the European continent. Experts say with the added factor of climate change, these heat waves are becoming the new normal for Europe. Here's Kimberly Price.
3: At the Parisian landmark, the Bastille Monument, people walk through sprinklers for some reprieve. Temperatures have reached as high as 44 degrees in recent days as a deadly heat wave sweeps the country. This visitor to the City of Love came to the banks of the River Seine to cool down.
4: I just try to drink as much water as possible, but even now I went to the shop, there's like no water in the shops, so just trying to find some shade here.
3: At least 18 people have died in France due to the sweltering conditions, which have hit much of Western Europe and the United Kingdom. Two children, aged 4 and 2, were found dead in their family car in the country's southeast. And at least 13 people have also drowned in 2 days as people try to escape the extreme weather.
5: This is going to be a new normal.
3: Dr. Ashai Diores is a specialist in extreme weather at the University of Reading.
5: So what we are seeing in Europe and parts of the UK is truly, truly unprecedented. For example, in parts of Europe, in parts of Western France, we are expecting temperatures to go above 40 degrees, and that's more than 15 or even 20 degrees above normal.
3: Parts of England are experiencing temperatures in the mid to high 30s with an extreme heat warning in place. Locals like this Londoner are battling their discomfort.
6: I think UK heat is something different to the rest of the world, so 36 degrees is going to be disgusting.
3: In Spain's capital, Madrid, an emergency cooling shelter has been opened for the homeless population to cool down. Juan Carlos Arellano is the head of the unit.
7: There are people who come here on their own to the headquarters saying it's very hot and they have nowhere to go and can they find a place here? So we make room for them.
3: Claire Barnes is a research associate in extreme weather and climate at Imperial College in London. She says the weather pattern causing the heat wave is fairly typical for Europe.
8: It's called an omega block, so it makes the shape of a Greek letter omega. That means that there's a kind of a bulge in the pressure field with this sort of hot air sitting underneath it and cooler air on either side. And it means that it's drawing warm air up from North Africa, from the Sahara.
3: But Claire Barnes says climate change is intensifying the heat.
8: We're now seeing temperatures in Europe that are 2 to 4 degrees higher than would have been the case without human-caused warming.
3: Hot temperatures are forecast to linger until the end of the week.
1: Kimberly Price there. Finally today, Australia, believe it or not, is now the home to the man with the loudest yell. A Canberra town crier is now a Guinness World Record holder With a shout that booms louder than some rock concerts, he belted out the word now to secure the title, as Stephanie Smale reports.
9: Cutting through the noise in our bustling world isn't easy, but Canberra's town crier has the decibels to do it.
10: Oh yeah! Oh yeah! Oh yeah!
9: His name is Joseph McGrail Baitup, and he's the new Guinness World Record holder for the loudest yell. His voice can hit a piercing 122.4 decibels.
11: It took me 7 attempts. The first attempt was about 115 decibels, and I'm kind of going, oh, maybe I might not get there, but I did.
10: My lords, my ladies and gentlemen!
9: The deafening roar that's less than a jet engine but more than a rock concert was recorded in a studio setup.
11: I had to have a sound technician that knew about decibels, all of that kind of stuff. He had to set up a decibel reader. I had to have a couple of witnesses. Then after it all happened, I had to get the report sent over into the Guinness World Records, and they had to ratify it.
10: Oh, yeah!
9: Joseph McGrail Baitup has surpassed Irish primary teacher Annalisa Flanagan, who's famous for shouting the word quiet at 121.7 decibels more than 30 years ago. He's been the town crier for Canberra and Queanbeyan since 2017 and points out there's not much crossover between that role and his day job cleaning air conditioners.
11: I guess I could be up a ladder saying, oh yay, oh yay, oh yay, your air con's clean.
9: Mr. McGrail Baitup says he gave the Guinness World Record for the longest shout a go too, but at more than a minute long, it was too much of a stretch. Believe it or not, his shouting title is the second time he's scored a record, though.
11: I had the fastest time to shoot 10 arrows, and that was 1 minute 0.03 seconds. Unfortunately, a year later after I got that, I was beaten by a 6-year-old from India.
9: He explains being so noisy is a far cry from his experience as a child.
11: I was really shy at school. I was the one that just would not make a noise. Then I joined the theatre. I've travelled Australia with a theatre restaurant. But now, from being the quietest to being the loudest person on earth.
9: Kevin Howarth is the town crier for the Toowoomba and Darling Downs region in southern Queensland and a friend of the new Guinness World Record holder. He's hoping the title will raise the profile of town criers in Australia.
12: Joe has done so good with this. It's getting worldwide recognition. Everywhere's getting interviews in America and Canada and everywhere. And we just want more town criers in Australia because that's what it's all about. We want to get all different towns having their own town crier. And it just adds a bit of pageantry. Everybody just loves it.
9: Back in Canberra, Joseph McGrail Baitup says he'll keep focusing his shouting skills on being a town crier until he needs them elsewhere.
11: I can't see where else it would be useful, really. I suppose when my daughter has kids, I could use it that way. Yeah, quiet!
1: That's Canberra town crier and Guinness World Record holder Joseph McGrail Baitup, ending that report by Stephanie Smale. And that's all from the World Today team this Tuesday. Thanks for your company. I hope you can join me at the same time tomorrow. I'm Andy Park. Bye for now.

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1: Hello, I'm Tom Robinson. Welcome to the program. Is there a vet near your place? The industry says there's heaps of barriers stopping vets from taking jobs in remote areas, especially in the Northern Territory.
2: Yeah, it's a tough one, isn't there? You know, there's a lot of vet schools and a lot of vet students getting around, but getting them to stay in the profession and then getting them to come to places like Katherine, remote regional places, is really difficult.
1: Also coming up in the next hour or so, do you remember Amazon frogbit? It's a serious weed. It was first detected in the Territory about a year ago. We'll get an update on whether or not it's spreading.
3: Oh, it can have catastrophic impacts on the Northern Territory wetlands. If it was to escape, it has many impacts. It can replace native plants, destroying freshwater wetlands.
1: All that and a lot more on the Country Hour this afternoon. 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We're broadcasting right across the Northern Territory on ABC Radio and ABC Listen. First of all, on today's program, Australia's chemical regulator has approved the restricted use of a controversial herbicide called paraquat. It was after a review that's lasted nearly 30 years. Paraquat is banned in nearly 70 countries. It's been linked to Parkinson's disease, but it will continue to be available for Australian farmers. However, there'll be significant restrictions, including lower application rates. The regulator, the APVMA, says the weight of evidence does not show that paraquat exposure, when used appropriately, increases the risk of developing Parkinson's disease. Here's what Chief Executive Scott Hansen said about the decision.
4: So the APVMA decision today keeps paraquat and diquat available for use, but with much tighter restrictions, including specifically lower application rates and improved protections for those handling these chemicals.
5: And the lower application rate, that's only one-fifth of what may have been being used previously, isn't it?
4: In some of the uses, definitely. And our scientists found that there was an unmanageable risk to both birds and mammals that have driven that reduction in application rate. And the risk of acute exposure for people handling these products is what's driven the increase in the protective measures that we're now requiring.
5: I understand there's also a significant change to withhold periods in crop topping settings, with that withhold going from 7 days to 14 days for particular applications.
4: Yeah, that's right. The evidence and the data that we have presented to us makes us really comfortable about the level of residues post the 14-day post-treatment. We just don't have the data available to support 7 days. But that's obviously something that's available for the industry to look at and to consider whether they can generate and produce those results to enable us to take comfort in a lower than 14-day withholding period.
5: And I suppose the changes in restrictions beg the question, if one rate isn't safe, then why is a lower rate safe?
4: And I guess this is where, in trying to talk generically about the decision, we have to talk about a specific rate. When you actually, what our teams have done is looked at each use pattern. And so the time in the season, the time in the crop stage, and the application rate, because each of those different stages have different results with regards to both bird and mammal foraging. And so you've got varying rates between either pastures or fallows, between early stage or pre-sowing and later stage for desiccation. And so each of those uses brings about its own risk pattern, which is reflected in the maximum rates have now been set.
5: The elephant in the room in this discussion is Parkinson's disease. Has the APVMA found any link between paraquat use or interacting with paraquat and the development of Parkinson's?
4: Yeah, look, we completely understand the people's interest in this, right? I mean, Parkinson's are devastating for the people living with it and for their families and communities. And everyone wants a clear answer about what caused it and how to stop it. It would mean so much to be able to identify what causes it and to remove that. But when it comes to paraquat specifically, the long-term studies that track people's real-world exposure over time just don't demonstrate that link. So we've assessed a full body of research, including epidemiological studies, long-term population research, and occupational exposure studies. And the weight of that evidence has brought us to the decision that there is no clear causal link.
5: And the question that people ask when the APVMA says that is, why do different authorities in different jurisdictions come up with different conclusions?
4: Yeah, so many of the other jurisdictions' regulatory frameworks don't apply the same risk-based approach as what we do here in Australia. So instead of, they apply a hazards-based approach in which considers the toxicity of a chemical rather than the risk of a person actually being exposed to that toxicity. Now, some of the bans in other jurisdictions are also driven by court rulings around procedure of decision-making. In others, it's been about concern about the inability to control the use in field, in paddock, and how it's stored. Now, these are Schedule 7 chemicals, and Australia has a really well-developed and sophisticated way of ensuring that chemicals with this kind of toxicity, with this kind of risks associated with them, are only dealt with by people who have got appropriate training, using appropriate protective measures, and at rates that are safe for the environment.
5: What happens now? Because I'm sure the debate won't cease with this announcement. Will there be future reviews of Paraquat?
4: So this is a decision at a point in time based on the best available evidence as of this review.

0: Authority. Chief Executive Scott Hansen speaking with Angus Verley about the regulator's decision to allow the restricted use of paraquat after a review that lasted nearly 30 years. It started in 1997. As I was saying before, paraquat is banned in nearly 70 countries and it's been linked to Parkinson's disease. But the APVMA says that if you're using it appropriately, there is no increased risk of developing Parkinson's disease. The head of Parkinson's Australia has vowed to keep campaigning for paraquat to be banned in Australia. Olivia Nassaris says she's disappointed and frustrated by the APVMA's decision.
1: Whilst we welcome some of the revisions that the APVMA have made today, we are still calling on a ban for paraquat in Australia.
2: How are you feeling about it? It's been a long campaign that you have run calling for it to be banned, and this review has been nearly three decades in the making. It still is in the system. How are you feeling about that?
1: I am disappointed. I'm disappointed for our community. I'm disappointed for people living with Parkinson's and living day to day with the symptoms of Parkinson's. Moreover, I'm frightened. I'm frightened for farmers who are using paraquat and could be diagnosed with Parkinson's as a consequence. It's an insidious condition and I don't want anyone to be diagnosed with it.
2: The APVMA has maintained a stance that it cannot establish a strong enough causal link between paraquat use and exposure and contracting Parkinson's. Was there any new science that was presented today that allays that fear that you have, that there is a direct link?
1: We are convinced that the science actually proves that the incidence of Parkinson's increases with the use of paraquat. The APVMA are denying that, and I'm yet to read their scientific report, and I look forward to it. But we're unable to conduct an evidence-based project the way that they want to, give healthy people Parkinson's to study the effect of paraquat. We actually can't do that. And so we need to go by a precautionary stance. And what I believe is that the APVMA haven't considered this stance.
2: Parkinson's Australia has been calling for paraquat to be banned. What we've seen today is some new measures around its use, but it remains in the system. It will be continue to be used on Australian farms. Is there any compromise here?
1: The compromise that Parkinson's Australia wants to see is a relationship between the APVMA, Parkinson's Australia, and the government to help farmers change their practices. We do not want pharmacists to have less yield or less profits. We want them to be able to change their practices so that they are safe.
2: There's no way that you think paraquat can remain in use and it be safe.
1: There's no way that paraquat can remain in use and be safe. We know this because 70 countries have banned paraquat and Australia is yet to do so.
0: CEO of Parkinson's Australia, Olivia Nassaris, speaking to Joe Prendergast. As you heard, paraquat, the controversial herbicide, will continue to be available for use by farmers, but there's some new restrictions on that. Under a new decision by the APVMA made this morning. This will be big news across different farming regions right across the nation, as you heard. It had been previously linked to Parkinson's disease, but the APVMA says the risk of developing Parkinson's is not increased by using paraquat if you are using it appropriately. Text from someone on the text line saying, Amazon frogbit sounds like an invention by Jeff Bezos. No, it's not. It's a weed. And we're going to talk about it next after some powder finger.

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0: Tom Robinson with you on the Country Hour this afternoon, where it's about 15 minutes to 1 o'clock. Matt Brand's away for the next couple of days, so I'm in the chair. Well, here's some well-deserved time off. Hey, remember Amazon frogbit? It's an aggressive aquatic weed. It was found in the Northern Territory for the first time in a Darwin backyard about a year ago. And at the time, there was a lot of concern it could spread and choke out the top end's waterways and have real serious ramifications, not just for the waterways, but of course the plant and animal life that live in them. Just earlier, I spoke to Northern Territory Weeds Officer Peter Ross, who had some good news about the fight against Amazon frogbit.
7: As far as we know, it hasn't escaped into the wild, and we've had no further detections. Probably after the first detection, we got about 9 reports. All those were found to be free of Amazon frogbit. But we're still monitoring and reinspecting some of the old, or at least the original source anyway, just for any further emergence.
0: Can you remind me what that original source was and why it was so serious? Obviously, this is good news. Can you explain why this Amazon frogbit would be such a problem?
7: Oh, it can have catastrophic impacts on the Northern Territory wetlands if it was to escape. Impact has many impacts. It can replace native plants, destroying freshwater wetlands. It forms very dense mats, which can block waterways and reduce water quality. It can increase water loss through evaporation, reduce the water storage capacity of dams, and interfere with irrigation. It can restrict recreational activities such as swimming, fishing, or boating once it forms those dense mats. And a lot of the material, when it rots, it can reduce drinking water quality, and it can provide suitable habitat for a whole lot of other, exotic or pest species, such as, for example, snails, or even provide good habitat for mosquito breeding.
0: And it was originally detected in someone's backyard.
7: Yeah.
0: Why hasn't it spread further?
7: I guess we've been able to contain.

0: paying it. It probably wasn't moved from that backyard, certainly not by any birds or other animals. May not have flowered. I think we were fortunate we got to it just in time before it was proposed to be sold, this frog bit, so we were able to remove it before that happened. So, and a lot of people, once they became aware of it, they did contact us to say they may have it. So we got really good cooperation from the public, which is always great to see.
1: And Amazon frog bit is sold to the public, isn't it? It's available at the shops.
0: Not in the Northern Territory. It's a Class C weed, so not to be introduced into the Northern Territory. Being a declared weed, it can't be sold or traded in any way. It is certainly sold in many other states where it's not restricted.
1: So that means it has to be brought into the Northern Territory. Is that still happening on a mass scale?
0: No, we're not aware of it. We do liaise with a lot of the pet shops, aquarium and nursery industry, and they're certainly not selling it. Then when it became a declared weed nearly a decade ago, a lot of that extension and education was done at the time. So we do visit those businesses from time to time and just check what they're selling and provide a bit more extension material on, well, water weeds in general.
1: It's obviously good news that it's not spread further. What ongoing surveillance and work are you doing with the with your team?
0: Quite a fair bit of online monitoring. So there is a digital illegal wildlife trade website we do look at quite regularly, and we put in various search terms such as Amazon frog bit, and that visits a whole lot of websites and accumulates data from websites such as Gumtree and eBay and Facebook Marketplace, and it tells you where it's been sold in the country. Found none of it being traded into the Northern Territory or being bought into the Northern Territory. We still, roughly every 3 months, we inspect the original source and have not found any new detections. And from time to time, we put out public alerts, just asking people to report frog bit to the weed management branch.
1: It's good to get an update on the country, Peter. Thanks for your time.
0: Okay, thank you, Tom.
1: Northern Territory Weeds Officer Peter Ross.
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1: The Bushfire Watch and Act alert, and it's just gone out now, so this means there's a heightened level of threat on Banyan Road and Ava Valley. Conditions are changing. Start taking action now if you're in the area to protect your family and your property. This alert came through at 12:30. So a fire is spreading on one or more fronts. Effective containment strategies are not in place for the entire perimeter. Smoke from this fire may affect visibility as there's an active fire. An active fire may occur close to the roadside. Firefighting crews are working close to the roadside as well. So if you're driving in the area, make sure you just slow down and turn your lights on, of course. If you're in the area, enact your bushfire survival plan and monitor conditions as they are changing. We'll bring you more information on that as it comes to hand. Let's get an update on where the bird flu outbreak is in Western Australia. Federal Agriculture Minister Julie Collins says there's no evidence the H5 strain has made its way into poultry farms in Australia. This comes after Ingham's put their West Australia operations into lockdown yesterday. So authorities are waiting on more test results. There was a second confirmed case yesterday. It happened while we were on air, speaking to you on the Country Hour. And in WA, there's been at least 58 reports of dead or dying birds and animals since that initial detection was revealed on a remote WA beach. The Federal Agriculture Minister, Julie Collins, says Australia is well prepared for the arrival of the H5 strain of bird flu.
3: This is obviously concerning, but not unexpected. We have invested well over $100 million in our preparedness in terms of getting ready for the H5 bird flu should it arrive in Australia. We've always known we could not stop it because it would arrive by migratory birds. What we're talking about now is two confirmed cases of migratory birds that have been found on an isolated area on a beach in Western Australia. So what I would say is we're still in the investigation stage. We're

0: They're still determining whether or not this is widespread in Australian wildlife or whether it is just a few isolated cases at this point in time from migratory birds.
1: Poultry producer Ingham's, among others, has locked down its WA operations. What impact could the H5 strain have on that industry and that sector?
0: Well, what I would say and reiterate early on is that there is no evidence of this H5 bird flu in our poultry system nor in our agricultural system. We're not even sure yet of whether it's established in wildlife in Australia. As I've said, it's two isolated migratory birds. We are working on the ground in Western Australia. The Western Australian government is leading that in terms of determining that. It's been coordinated at a national level. What I would say is that industry has been developing plans, as have farmers right across the country, in terms of biosecurity and what they would need to do should it become established in Australia. But I would reiterate that at this stage, there is no evidence in our poultry or our agricultural systems.
1: As you said, it's not established yet, but it could become that way. Given what we've seen in other countries, the United States, for instance, is it then inevitable, if it does become more widespread, that we could see things like egg prices go up, chicken prices, that supermarket prices will rise?
0: Well, we're obviously doing everything that we can do as a government, working with experts, working with state and territory governments, but importantly, as I've indicated, also working with industry. We have learnt a lot from the two incursions of the H7 bird flu that we've managed to eradicate from Australia over the last few years. We've also obviously been learning from what we have seen overseas and some of the devastation that has occurred in terms of wildlife, particularly overseas. But what I would say is that we're still in the investigation stage and reiterate that it's not in our poultry or agricultural systems at this point in time.
1: Minister, obviously a lot of surveillance is happening now, testing is happening at the moment, but what's next? Do you look at things like, is vaccinations a possibility? How do you then prevent the spread?
0: Well, what we have learnt from overseas is that we cannot prevent it from spreading, and we've been very clear about that, and we cannot stop it arriving. It would come via migratory birds and get into wildlife. But what we can do, obviously, is have preparations and plans in place to try and mitigate some of that. Experts will decide whether or not it's eradicable or whether or not we manage the disease here in Australia, and that decision will be undertaken and made by experts as part of our National Biosecurity Response Plan. That plan has been activated. They have met a few times, and I'm getting daily briefings in terms of where we are with this incursion at the moment. But what I would say is that Australians should be rest assured that we are very well prepared. We have been testing vaccines in terms of particularly birds, about some threatened species, about whether or not that is possible, and CSIRO has been leading that work. When it comes to human health, there are very low risk when it comes to human health, but there are human vaccines and we do have some. So we have been working as a government right across, whether it be the environment portfolio, my agriculture portfolio or the health portfolio, and we are well prepared for what is coming should it arrive in Australia.
2: Federal Agriculture Minister speaking to ABC TV about that H5 bird flu strain, and that story is obviously developing over there in WA. The egg industry is still hopeful that this strain of bird flu can be contained and eradicated before it impacts the poultry industry. Rowan McMonies is the Managing Director of Australian Eggs. Here's what he had to say earlier today.
3: Is that a big production area, the southwest of WA?
4: It is not. It is not. So, if you had to choose a location in Australia where you would have a detection of avian influenza, this would be pretty close to the top of the list. What we don't know is the extent of the threat that we face. And there is a process underway to do some intensive testing to seek to ascertain that. Now, both of these birds that have been found are migratory. They don't live in Australia and they come to and from Australia. It is not clear whether we are looking at two birds that may have contracted this virus overseas through flocks of birds overseas and have simply arrived at Australia for whatever reason and have displayed these signs and been taken for care and have been diagnosed. Alternatively, that being the best case scenario, the not so good scenario is that it's actually more prevalent in Australia currently and we've just found it. And that's what the testing will help us confirm. So with that remains a hope that this could be an isolated detection and not necessarily the establishment of H5 avian influenza in Australia.
3: Right. So you're hopeful that it maybe could be eradicated?
4: I think in environments of uncertainty, it's important not to panic and certainly not to speculate about how, you know, disastrous anything could be. We're not naive as to the potential impacts that this virus can have. We've been motivated by the impacts that we've seen overseas to do an enormous amount of preparation intensely in the last 3 or 4 years and really for the last decade. And that's both amongst industry and also government to ensure that we're as prepared as we possibly can be. We're also not profoundly inexperienced, even though this strain of avian influenza, an H5, has not been detected in Australia before. We have our local strains, and you'd be aware that we have been impacted by low-path avian influenza in Australia that has spilt over into commercial egg production and become highly pathogenic. Through that, we have good systems in place for response and great capability in each state to step through those responses. And some comfort should be taken that, yeah, we're experienced, and whatever the threats are that we face, we will step through them.
3: So the latest reports from a couple of hours ago was at least 16 dead birds reported to authorities after washing up on southern WA beaches. But I suppose we don't know whether they're dead because of the H5 avian flu.
4: We don't. It's very early days, and the list of things we don't know is extensive. In particular, we don't know how many dead birds were washed up the day before and the day before that, completely unrelated to avian influenza. And as you pointed out, we don't know whether or not those birds may have been impacted by avian influenza. Western Australia's a big state. There's a lot of birds. So I'm obviously highly interested in the outcome of that testing and highly interested to see what the extent is of, I guess, an incursion of H5 avian influenza in Australia.
2: Rowan McMonies from Australian Egg speaking to David Claughton about that H5 strain of bird flu that has been detected in Australia. He's hoping that it can be contained and eradicated before it starts to affect Australia's poultry industry. We're almost out of time for the first part of the Country Hour. We're going to head to the newsroom soon, where we'll speak to the Weather Bureau on the other side of that. Been talking about paraquat, which is a herbicide that the federal regulator has decided can still be used. It had been linked to diseases like Parkinson's, but they've found there's no increased risk. A text on 0487 99 1057 says paraquat is one of the most toxic chemicals used as a herbicide. Well, it is definitely toxic, but the APVMA has found when used appropriately, there's no increased risk. I've been Tom Robinson. We're going to go to the newsroom now. I'll be back with you right after that.

0: Good afternoon, Rio Davis with ABC News. The Greens leader, Larissa Waters, says an amendment to the government's tax bill is a small step in the right direction in fixing the housing crisis. The Greens have negotiated to prevent self-managed super funds borrowing to purchase properties. An extension to an inquiry into the government's NDIS bill was also secured in the deal. Senator Waters says the Greens will support the government's tax changes, but will continue fighting for further action to assist renters.
1: But we will not stop fighting for renters. We will not stop fighting for young people and for all Australians to be able to afford a roof over their heads. It should not be out of the reach of ordinary people to have a home of their own.
0: Authorities are waiting on more test results after a second case of the deadly H5 bird flu strain was confirmed in wild birds in WA. The latest cases are confined to two migratory seabirds, with commercial poultry farms already activating strict biosecurity protocols. Australian Veterinary Association President Dr. Diana Barker says preventing contact between wild and farm birds is critical.
2: At the moment, the way it is spread is through saliva secretions from the birds, the affected birds, into their birds. So they want to make sure that those wild birds are not able to get into their farms.
0: Australia's agricultural chemical regulator has denied the link between controversial herbicide paraquat and Parkinson's disease. The Australian Pesticides and Veterinary Medicines Authority published its final decision today to allow the continued use of the chemical, but with tighter restrictions. CEO Scott Hansen says it comes after an extensive review.
3: So we've assessed a full body of research, including epidemiological studies, long-term population research and occupational exposure studies. And the weight of that evidence has brought us to the decision that there is no clear causal link.
0: Charles Darwin University is being forced to back pay more than $4 million in underpayments to more than 800 university staff. The court undertaking comes after CDU's self-reported non-compliance to the Fair Work Ombudsman in March 2022. The affected employees were underpaid between 2016 and 2022, with the average underpayment being $1,700. Fair Work Ombudsman Anna Booth said CDU deserve credit for committing time and resources to remediate the issue. Overseas now, UK voters say they're optimistic for Britain's future after Keir Starmer announced he'll step down as Prime Minister once his successor as party leader is chosen. Tweeong Fitzpatrick reports.
4: Andy Burnham, the former mayor of Greater Manchester who set in motion Mr Starmer's resignation, has confirmed he will put himself forward to be his successor. This voter says he's hopeful for the future.
5: Andy Burnham will change Britain for the better.
4: Mr Burnham is seen as the front runner to replace Keir Starmer, especially after his decisive victory last week in the seat of Makerfield in northwest England, showing that he could appeal to voters across the political spectrum. Nominations to enter the leadership contest remain open until mid-July.
0: Iran's top negotiator says he's discussed the signing of the release of more than $17 billion in frozen Iranian assets with the US. Washington and Tehran have now wrapped up initial talks in Switzerland aimed at reaching a permanent truce. Iran has denied claims from US Vice President J.D. Vance it will allow nuclear inspectors back into the country. Negotiator Mohammad Bagheer Golubov says under the deal, Iran will establish a communication line for safe travel through the Strait of Hormuz.
6: There will be a hotline to contact in these 30 days based on Article 5 to coordinate so that ships that want to pass can move through with safety and speed.
0: And in sport, Sydney is set to receive a boost ahead of Thursday's AFL clash against Brisbane at the Gabba, with star midfielder Errol Goulden making his long-awaited return from injury. The 23-year-old has not played since suffering a dislocated shoulder in round one against the Lions earlier this year. Swans coach Dean Cox has told SEN he expects Goulden to play with minimal restrictions.
7: It's been a hard two-year period for him, and you know the resilience of the young man and what he's gone through, but he has trained extremely hard. He'll be managed a little bit, but you know, expect him to play near match minutes that he normally does.
0: Briefly in the weather, it's mostly sunny across the territory. Darwin a top of 32. ABC News.
8: Yeah, g'day, how you going? My name's Jason Moon, owner of NT Tropical Passion Fruit. We're on the farm today, and you're listening to the Country Hour.
9: Tom Robinson with you on the Country Hour this afternoon. It's just gone 1:05. Matt Brand's away, so I've got the microphone for the next couple of days. Is there a vet near your place? Chances are there's probably not if you live in a remote part of the Northern Territory. The industry says the cost of living and expensive mandatory placement are major barriers for young vets who might be learning the trade. They might eventually want to work in remote areas. But it's getting pretty tough, especially in places like Katherine.
10: Yeah, it's a tough one, isn't there? You know, there's a lot of vet schools and a lot of vet students getting around. But getting them to stay in the profession and then getting them to come to places like Katherine, like remote regional places, is really difficult.
9: You'll hear more on that later. We'll also take a trip to Roma for our regular check-in at the store sale there, and we'll get an update on the live cattle market. First, we'll go to the weather. I've got Ruby Cuthbertson from the Bureau of Meteorology. Ruby, how are you?
11: Good afternoon. I'm quite well, thank you.
9: That is good. How's the weather?
11: There's not a whole lot to talk about. Just having a look at the satellite image at the moment, it's fairly clear skies across the whole territory, apart from a little bit of cloud in the eastern Arnhem district and in the southwest around Yallara there. But, fairly settled conditions. I guess the only main thing of note would be the winds that are around, fairly fresh and gusty through central districts, so around Tennant Creek, and also through much of the top end. We're seeing some, fairly decent gusts, kind of 40 kilometre per hour around, which is kind of the expected pattern for much of the week, as we've got just a ridge over most of the territory, bringing those drier southeasterly winds to us.
9: And how's it looking sort of moving ahead into the week? Is it going to stay cooler than average? Is it going to stay windy?
11: Yeah, so temperatures are at the moment a bit below average, particularly through southern parts. So they've seen some fairly cool temperatures overnight at Alice Springs, got to 0.2 last night. And then through central districts and the top end, we're seeing, below average temperatures, but that will start to warm up as we go through the rest of the week. Those winds will start to turn a little bit more northerly, but we don't really have a cool surge coming in probably until about next half of next week. So until then, still staying windy through central districts in the top end. We'll start there. The winds will start to ease off from around tomorrow, but we'll still be fairly fresh over coastal waters. And then as we go through central and southern parts, those winds will remain elevated through around Tennant Creek. We'll start to see temperatures warm up as we go through the week. Bit of cloud around on the weekend. From around Sunday, we could see some showers in the Lassiter district, so that's around Yallara, and then potentially moving northwards to include Alice Springs on the Monday as we get a trough coming through, and then that'll clear out from around Tuesday. So I suppose that would be the main weather of interest, just that trough coming through, a few showers, elsewise just windy and drier conditions.
9: Okay, and how's it looking in the Barkly, particularly around Brunette Downs? We've got two rural reporters, Sam and Charles, who are heading out that way for the Brunette races towards the back end of the week from Thursday. Are they in for good conditions?
11: Yeah, so looking through central districts, temperatures kind of around the mid-20s for much of the week, so sitting around 24, 25, heating up slightly as you get into Friday to around 26. In terms of the skies, they're going to be clear. You'll get minimum temperatures of around 10 degrees overnight. And then, the wind will be the main factor there. So just fresh and gusty mornings.
9: Ruby Cuthbertson at BOM. Thank you very much. Enjoy the rest of your day.
11: Thank you. Cheers. You too.
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9: A watch and act alert has been issued for a bushfire burning at Banyan Road in Ava Valley. As a heightened level of threat, conditions are changing. If you're in the area, take action now to protect your family and property. The fire is travelling in a westerly direction towards Miles Road. Smoke from this fire could affect visibility. Active fire. There may be active fire close to the roadside. Firefighting crews may also be working close to the roadside, and aircraft will be working over the fire ground. So if you're driving in the area, make sure you're driving slow. Maybe turn your lights on as well. If you need more information, go to Bushfires NT. Keep listening to ABC Darwin. My colleagues and I will bring you more information as it comes to hand. There'll be another update in half an hour or earlier if the situation changes.
13: G'day, this is Jono. I come from Kenby Country and I'm a software engineer. I wouldn't know one end of a cow from the other, but I love the Country Hour. Keep it rural.
9: Tom Robinson with you on the Country Hour. It's 11 minutes past one. Is there a vet in your place, at near your place? If you live in a remote area, chances are you might be missing a local vet service. Veterinarians are calling for more government support to attract and retain professionals in rural Australia. The industry says the cost of living and expensive mandatory placements are major barriers for students who might want to spend time learning and eventually working in remote areas. The ABC's Sophie Johnson filed this report.
14: Having access to veterinary services are an important part of life for any animal owner, whether it be pets or livestock. But a 2024 survey by the Australian Veterinary Association found more than a third of veterinary positions take over a year to fill, with shortages higher in rural and regional areas, where 44% of roles remain vacant for extended periods. General Manager of a rural veterinary practice, Jason Chuck, says part of the challenge is getting students out of the city.
15: Yeah, so we've got more vet schools in Australia and more places for veterinary students than we've ever had. One of the challenges the profession has had is the attrition of vets, particularly at sort of that five-year mark of their career. Our challenge isn't really around getting vet students into the profession in the first place. It's been on keeping them, but also on getting them out from the cities and attracting them into country Australia. I guess it's one of the reasons the profession's been a little disappointed that the federal government hasn't added the vets to the Commonwealth Prac Placement Scheme and supported vets with financial assistance while they're students to get them out into country Australia. Vets have one of the highest requirements for prac work of any profession, 52 weeks of prac work they have to do over the course of their studies, and it would go a hell of a long way to help us attract them out into the country if they were financially supported to do so during their studies.
14: The Commonwealth Prac Payment Scheme, which took effect last July, provides financial assistance to students undertaking mandatory placements in teaching, nursing, midwifery and social work. In a statement, a Department of Education spokesperson said the university's accord recommended further work on how employees could reduce financial hardship for students in fields outside nursing, midwifery, teaching and social work. Mr. Chuck says there are a lot of reasons for rural workforce shortages, including concerns about work-life balance and after-hours work.
15: I think some of the perception around the challenges of after-hours care are already being addressed by the profession, and now we really just need to do a better job of showing our young and new and recent graduates that perhaps some of the challenges they've heard about aren't as significant as maybe they fear.
14: Veterinary science graduate Aaron Herzberg was planning to specialise in treating small animals. But a rural scholarship opened up Dr. Herzberg to a life in the bush, changing the course of his career forever. Originally from Melbourne, he now lives in Malanda, nearly 3,000 kilometres from his home, working at the clinic run by Mr. Chuck.
16: When I started uni, I didn't know the front end of a cow from the back. But when I started my farm placements, particularly just the end of the first year, actually, on a cattle property in central Queensland, the people really opened my eyes to the rural lifestyle and how rewarding it could be.
14: Dr. Herzberg now helps train students on placement.
16: One good experience as a student can change your life. I mean, that changed my life. Those 2 weeks in the middle of nowhere, in the middle of the outback, the family that I stayed with, they're the ones who changed my life. And so the amount of students that come here thinking, I want to be a small animal vet, and then they leave here saying, I want to do mixed practice, that's what really feels good.
14: Dr. Herzberg believes more support would make a huge difference in introducing students to rural vet life.
16: Working three jobs through uni at a time to pay for placements isn't very sustainable, and it really limits the exposure that people can get. It's hard to have the positive experiences if you're stressing about finances or you just can't afford the plane ticket or the Greyhound bus ride.
9: Dr. Aaron Herzberg ending that story from Sophie Johnson. Catherine vet Amy Trembath says we have the same problem in the Territory. She says attracting and retaining vets in places like Catherine is a big challenge.
10: Yeah, it's a tough one, isn't there? We have a lot of, you know, there's a lot of vet schools and a lot of vet students getting around, but getting them to stay in the profession and then getting them to come to places like Catherine, remote regional places, is really difficult. A lot of young people, you know, your new graduates are really keen because they get a really great mixed vet experience and get a lot of skills under their belt pretty quickly. But getting people that want to, you know, make a home here and have families here and stay here for 15, 20 years, that's the tricky ones to get.
17: What do you think it takes to be a vet in Catherine?
10: I think you're going to be pretty resourceful, pretty resilient. And just be able to communicate well with people and create a good base for a relationship, because you sort of see people in town all the time and you're trying to work with them sort of as a team, I suppose. But and also, just because we don't have the specialists, you've got to be keen to give things a go, and maybe be happy to do some after hours because we have sort of that limited specialist centres or after hours centres. It's all up to us. So,
9: Catherine vet Amy Trembath speaking to Sam Parry. After this, if you work in agriculture, if you're out in the rural area, there's a university that wants to hear from you and how you deal with the heat and the tough conditions that you work in. Copperhead Road first. We'll have a chat about that in a few minutes.

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0: Tom Robinson on the Country Hour this afternoon. It's about to go 22 minutes past one. I've got the microphone while Matt Brand takes some time off. If you're in the agricultural sector, researchers at Charles Darwin University want to hear from you as they work out a better understanding of the impact of heat waves on the ag sector. There's a 15-minute online survey. It's hoping to identify all the ways heat is affecting territory ag workers.
4: In the first part, we're focusing on how this heat wave impact on the agricultural operations, and then we're focusing on how it impact for the quality of the farming, and then the quality of the products, and then we're focusing on the third aspects as the well-being of the farmers.
5: What do you think you might find when you ask growers and pastoralists about their well-being and how it's being affected by climate?
4: People in the Australian context, they get used to some of these weather conditions. They are all right with these weather conditions, but what they did not see is that the impact for their health and the impact for this the food production, maybe this can damage the heat wave impact can damage the feel of the product, and then it can reduce the quality, and then it can increase the mortality of the cattle farm. If you can see right now, the majority of the people, they're looking at the short-term context, like the fuel crisis and then the fertilizer issues, and then some of these things is kind of a short-term. But when it comes to these climate change aspects, they are in there for a very long time, but the attention for these climate aspects is a little bit lower compared to the other issues.
5: If I'm a grower in the Northern Territory and I'm thinking about doing this 15-minute survey, at the end of the research, where would the information go?
4: So this is a complete anonymous service. We need to have that integrated framework. So as I previously mentioned, right now, we don't have an integrated framework which focus on these three aspects, the social front and the environment front and the economic front. So we don't have any major studies in previously focused on the heat wave impact on the agriculture sector.
0: Dr. Emila Udech from Charles Darwin University. If you work in agriculture and you're interested in contributing to that survey on the impact of heat in the industry, you can go and find it on the Charles Darwin University websites. Let's cross to the Roma store sale with David Friend.
6: Good afternoon. Numbers fell to 6,900 at Roma today. Despite a reduction in steer numbers, some very good quality lines of weaner steers were on offer, and local backgrounders continued to dominate the buying panel. Heifers were still selling at the time of this interim report. Prices surged 27 cents on lightweight restocker steers to a top of 626 to average 597. Steers 283 30 kilos sold to 608 to average 576. And medium weight steers returned to the paddock, held firm, selling to an isolated 610 to average 560. A limited number of good quality pens of heavy feeder steers sold to 556 to average 544. 3,500 heifers were penned and were met by strong competition from New South Wales buyers, with lightweight restocker heifers selling to 542 to average 532, while medium weight heifers included a run of 850 heifers, topping at 522 to average 490. This has been Sam Harp, the National Livestock Reporting Service.
0: In the live cattle market, Northern Territory Livestock Exporters Association CEO Pat Moran says the trade is keeping busy, but prices have backed off a touch.
7: We're kind of coming into the busier season now. We've got a lot of cattle moving up and down the Stuart Highway. Prices have come back a bit. We're sitting around the $3.80 to $4 mark, depending on type and quality. So, things are looking up.
8: What has been behind those prices coming back a little bit for the live export?
7: I think supply is the biggest part. There's been a lot of pent-up supply in the territory specifically. So a lot of stations looking to make some money, sell some cattle.
8: Are you expecting that, like you mentioned, cattle stations looking to move on some cattle, expecting that supply to bounce back a little bit?
7: Yeah, it seems to be holding steady. We'll see as we move throughout this cycle whether that moderates a little bit. I know over in Queensland, we've got some stations holding on to some cattle just because they had really good rain over there, and they're looking to fatten up a bit. And some of those cattle that might normally go into the export market have been moving south, but we'll just have to see later on this year how that impacts the export market.
8: We've talked a little bit about how supply has been impacting the live export market. We've been talking about a little bit how that weather over east has been impacting the live export market. But something else that's been popping up this, I guess, over the course of this year has been a weakening Indonesian rupiah. How does that impact that sort of currency fluctuation over there? How is that impacting the live export market?
7: Yeah, look, it has a massive impact because it affects the buying power of Indonesian importers, right? So with a weakening rupiah, you basically have less capacity for importers to buy our cattle. Now, the main driver behind that has been the war in Iran and oil prices. So with hopefully the war coming to a conclusion this week, we will see a little bit of pressure taken off the rupiah as opposed to the US dollar. And hopefully that will help things over there in the next month or so.
8: Obviously, in the middle of our dry season now, it sounds like a lot of cattle stations are looking at moving off some livestock in the coming weeks and months. Where do you see the market going, the live export market going over the next week or two?
7: Look, I think all the exporters would just be happy if it remains stable. I mean, that seems to be when the most business gets done, is when prices are relatively stable. People can anticipate costs and those sorts of things. So I think everybody just like it to stay pretty much where it is, maybe moderate a little. But yeah, it'll be business as usual if things kind of stay the way they are right now.
8: I imagine with all the global uncertainty regarding foreign currency prices and ongoing global conflict, stability, I imagine, is what producers are looking for.
7: Oh, yeah. The last year has been a roller coaster ride, as you know. So I think everyone's looking forward to a little bit of a breather, and hopefully this peace deal holds and markets start to flatten a bit.
0: Northern Territory Livestock Exporters Association Chief Executive Pat Moran speaking to Charles Geary about the live cattle trade. We're coming towards the end of the Northern Territory Country Hour for today. I'll be back with you tomorrow. Just recapping our top story, the Australian Pesticides and Veterinary Medicines Authority has approved the continued use of paraquat, a controversial herbicide. There'll be restrictions on it, such as lower application rates, but it will still be available for farmers. It has been linked to diseases like Parkinson's, but the regulator found if you're using it appropriately, there's no increased risk. Paraquat is banned in nearly 70 other countries. Thanks for your company today. I've been Tom Robinson. If you missed anything, you can go and find our podcast on ABC Listen. I'll upload it this afternoon. You can listen back to the whole program. Thanks for your time. Thanks for your company. I'll talk to you tomorrow.

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0: And the Northern Territory.
2: Good afternoon. It's 1:30. Thank you to Tom and the team for the Country Hour. I'm with you for the next couple of hours, in fact. And listen, this is a conversation I have with family, I have with friends. And you don't have to be a parent or a caregiver yourself. It just might be if there are children in your orbit, friends, kids, maybe you're an auntie or an uncle. Is it okay to bribe kids into good behaviour or to do what you want? For example, if you don't brush your teeth, then you don't get to watch your favourite show today after school. Or if you don't hurry up, then there'll be no water park on the weekend. Your mind races. What can I use to hold over this poor innocent child to trick them into submission? I don't know. Do you think it's okay to bribe your child? Hey, I'm all for it. But I don't know if that's actually what you're meant to be doing these days. There's always different theories and opinions about how you should be raising kids. 1300 057 222. Let me know your thoughts. Is it okay to just lightly bribe them into being good? 1300 057 222. Also coming up on the program in this next half hour, afternoon tea. We serve up delicious food for you with a different guest each week. And today we have multi-ARIA award winner, singer, songwriter and storyteller Mama Kin joining you all the way from Greece. She's holidaying at the moment, but she's got some very cool news for Territorians who love her music and also some great food to share as well. You're with me, Lisa Pellegrino, filling in for Liz Travaskis on ABC Radio Darwin and the Northern Territory. It is currently 28 to 2.
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2: And just bringing you the latest from a watch and act from Banyan Road at Eva Valley, NT Fire and Emergency Services have issued a bushfire watch and act for Banyan Road at Eva Valley, which is located south of Darwin and northwest of Adelaide River. The fire is travelling in a westerly direction towards Miles Road and aircraft will be working over the fire ground. There is a heightened level of threat and conditions are changing. NT Fire and Emergency Services have said to start taking action now to protect your family and your property. Smoke from this fire may affect visibility. An active fire may occur close to the roadside and firefighting crews may be working close to the roadside. For the safety of firefighting crews and other vehicles and yourself and drivers in the area, drivers are urged to slow down, turn on headlights and drive safely for the conditions. We'll bring you any new information as it comes. In the meantime, George Wilson is here, the Bushfires NT Incident Controller. Hello.
4: G'day, Lisa. How are you going?
2: I'm all right. Now, what can you tell me about the fire on Banyan Road at Eva Valley?
4: So as you said, the fire is currently at a watch and act level. It's approximately 80 hectares at the moment and travelling in a west-northwesterly direction. We've got volunteers responding as well as staff members, and there's also aircraft working in the area to help contain the fire.
2: And do we know what started it?
4: No cause of the ignition has been identified yet.
2: Okay. And what direction did you say the fire is going?
4: Currently in westerly direction, sort of in parts of the west-northwest, just a bit of fluctuating winds there at the moment.
2: Mm-hmm. And how are crews responding to the fire? We did hear that they're going to be close to the roadside. You know, they're actively at the site at the moment. Firefighting crews and other vehicles will be around, but how are they tackling it?
4: Yeah, that's correct. So primarily defensive strategies at the moment. So just trying to protect the assets and critical infrastructure. So just backburning. So there's, yeah, active fire along the roadsides. The crews are working on the roads as well. And yeah, there's aircraft actively working overhead, bombing and mapping the fire as well.
2: Okay. So what do you want the public to be aware of and consider when they're in the area?
4: So if possible, probably advise to avoid the area until the situation improves, and just, yeah, be aware that there will be aircraft working overhead. It's probably just a really good reminder that we are in our fire season now. The fire danger period's been declared yesterday, and yeah, situations like this is exactly why we do that.
2: All right, George, any other pieces of information you want people to know?
4: No, that's all for now. Thank you.
2: All right. Thank you very much. That was George Wilson, the Bushfires NT Incident Controller, providing some information and advice on the fire on Banyan Road at Eva Valley. We will update you on any new information throughout the day. Just a reminder, Bushfires NT have issued a watch and act for a bushfire burning at Banyan Road, Eva Valley, and there is a heightened level of threat. If you are driving around the area, drive slow into the conditions and have your headlights on.
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2: In just a moment, Mama Kim will be joining you for afternoon tea all the way from Greece. In the meantime, I'm Not in Love on ABC Radio.

0: Oh, such a lovely song. I've never heard of a version of that song I don't love. Denny Hines' version, amazing. My celebrity crush, Queen Latifah. Oh, her version is incredible. Have a listen to those in your spare time if you have a chance. It is 20 to 2.
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0: It's that time of day to have some afternoon tea. And today, you're joined by multi-ARIA award-winning singer, songwriter and storyteller, Mama Kin. Her incredible duo, Mama Kin Spender, has been announced as the closing act for Darwin Festival this year with their show Promises and Wild Beasts. Now, before we chat to Mama Kin, Danielle, let's find out what you had for afternoon tea last week. Lucy Bernard came to the table. She used to live in Darwin and is literally walking the length of the earth. She had set off from the southern tip of Argentina, walking 30,000 kilometres across the Americas on her way to the northern tip of Alaska. And she is getting closer. Here's what she played it up.
3: Well, I'm a real fan of charcuterie boards. I love cheese and delicate meats. And then having that balanced out with some fresh fruit and some chocolates. I like that charcuterie boards can be fresh and rejuvenating, but also be the full meal. So it seems like you're getting everything from the main course to dessert. I would have a good brie and a blue cheese for sure. Definitely prosciutto and olives. I would have maybe those

0: chocolate almonds nestled in between, and Ferrero Rochers.
1: Totally.
0: It's a pop of colour. And then there's always fruit as well, so grapes and maybe some watermelon.
1: Lucy Barnard walking the length of the earth and eating well as she does it. Now, today we are staying a little global. Mama Kin, singer, songwriter, and storyteller, joins you from Greece. Yasu.
2: Yasu.
1: What takes you to Greece?
2: I actually came here on a writing retreat. Look, I'm just going to go there and name drop. So basically, there's this amazing organisation called Good World Journeys, and they had this writing retreat with Arnie DeFranco, Anais Mitchell, and Nico Case, and moderated by Ann Powers from NPR. And I saw it advertised, and the shockwave that went through my body, it was like last year, was so distinct that I just bent my whole life around making it happen. And now I'm here and it's happened. And look, I'm not going to lie, changed person, okay?
1: Are you getting to hang out and meet all those incredible people?
2: Well, we did. It's called a Salon experience, and it's all finished. Like, it was finished a while ago. Now I'm just in the part where I've been staying on. I came over with a friend. Can I just vouch for a second for holidays or adventures with friends? Like, we do so much with our families and so much with our partners. I am here for the trips with friends resurgence. We may have watched Thelma and Louise the other night. We may, you know, like, we may have matching armbands from material that we fozzicked from a beach. Like, we've gone full friend trip holiday.
1: Oh, that is
2: but no,
1: too
2: I, as far
1: cute.
2: As we're so cute.
1: Well, whereabouts in Greece are you?
2: I'm in an island, tiny, tiny island called Patmos.
1: Because, you know, the Northern Territory, particularly Darwin, has a huge, thriving, awesome Greek community. So, you know, there might be people to give you some tips.
2: Oh, man, this island is incredible. We're very close to Turkey here. And, I'm evangelical about the experience I've just had. But, you know, I know we're not here to talk about that right now, but seriously, it's just been incredible.
1: I don't know. I'm feeling the Greek vibe. What can you see around you?
2: Oh, well, right now it's morning and I'm looking down through a valley onto this beach called Cambos Beach, and the birds are chittering and the sun is just laying itself down through the belly of this valley, you know, and there's this very sweet morning breeze. Yesterday was really hot. I think there's about to be a big heat wave in Europe. The days are very, very hot, so the nights and the mornings have this expectant or very sort of exhausted, you know, like the relief of the evening. It's a very, very, very, very pretty place.
1: Oh, my goodness. Place. Coming back a changed woman. And, in fact, you'll be coming to the Northern Territory, still floating on that cloud, no doubt. Mama Kin Spender, your duo, are bringing Promises and Wild Beasts to Darwin Festival for closing night at Darwin Ski Club, supported by Yermal. That sounds so good. What can we expect from that?
2: Okay, so Promises and Wild Beasts is this theatricalized song cycle. So we released an album last year called Promises, which is a concept album. It traces the flush, the complication, the collapse, and the return to love. And when we wrote the songs, we were like, there's something more here. Especially when we wrote the song Promises, we were like, there's something more here. There's something happening in this body of work. And we dug a little deeper. And with the support from some really key champions in my community in WA, we worked on a theatre work for 3 years. And so what it is a story that we tell through storytelling, and we move in and out of song. And it's the story of love as expressed as a third entity in the relationship, and that we are charged with the responsibility of taking good care of it. And often, under the domestic crush, we can become a bit careless, and then what that means, and then what we are drawing a map back to in that process. It's super fun.
1: Well, I think, you know, a lot of people can obviously relate to that journey and that story you're telling as well. You just performed it. Was it in WA?
2: Yeah, we premiered the show, a sold out premiere season at the Perth Festival in February this year.
1: And now coming to the top end.
2: Yeah, it's so excited. And can I say it's one of those things where these kinds of international arts festivals that platform new and emerging work, they're so key. Like, had we not had the early interest and support from festivals like Darwin Festival to sort of get behind it and say, hey, you've got a concept here that has merit, keep going, keep going, keep going. And then to realize being able to come up to Darwin for this festival, I just can't be more grateful for the team up there, for the encouragement, and then what that means for the ecosystem of arts and also the development of new work. I can't overstate that.
1: Yeah, my experience with Darwin Festival as a performer as well, and other people I know, they've always been just really excited by the artist, and then have a lot of trust in what they're going to bring to the table, which I think, yeah, people kind of underestimate how much that opens so many creative doors, but also practical doors and for performing as well and making new works.
2: It's huge. It's really huge, and it kind of lifts. You're kind of lifting the creative and cultural discourse, right? By doing that, you're kind of raising the bar when you've got the opportunity to develop work. It's so key. And what we've had the chance to do is experiment with something that's kind of a bit new. We're bridging the world between storytelling and theatre and contemporary music release. This work is. You know, with an ARIA nominated album. This is just, it's just come out really. It's still new. It's still in its infant year. And to have this other sort of work sit alongside it, it's exciting, it's model making. So yeah, we're just very, very grateful to the festivals that got on board early and said, hey, we believe in this, let alone the ones like Darwin Festival who have gone and followed through and booked us after our premiere season.
1: And for closing night, the big night. No pressure.
2: Well, it's actually the closing weekend. So we're the
1: Ah.
2: Friday of the closing weekend. So thank you. But I'm gonna wind that back a little bit, pressure system.
1: Oh, good, good. I was
2: But
1: trying.
2: we're the opening night of the closing weekend, which I think is a nice play on words. What do you think about that?
1: Yeah, well, you know what? It's just my culture. I'm Italian background. You're Maltese, and putting that pressure and stress is
2: Thanks,
1: just
2: bud.
1: innate.
2: Thanks, bud. Thanks, bud.
1: Actually,
2: Thanks. Appreciate it.
1: I'm surrounded by awesome Maltese people today. Yourself, my lovely producer Ruby, as well.
2: You told me. She told me as soon as she heard the name, all Maltese people know Maltese people's names. As soon as I explained how to say my surname, she was like, are you Maltese? I was like, yeah. Are you Maltese?
1: There we go. And one thing I know very well about Maltese people, they love good food. They have a high bar for what is good. And listen, you are here with us today for afternoon tea. We have
2: Exciting.
1: a set of important, very pressing questions we ask for afternoon tea. Are you ready?
2: Good, good. I'm so ready.
1: Okay, I want to know what dish or food takes you back to your family dinner table?
2: Look, it's a straight beeline for me to a dish my mum makes, which is called fennec stuffat, and fennec means rabbit, and stuffat means stew. It's basically like a rabbit stew pasta. There's nothing more quintessential in Maltese cuisine than rabbit and fish, obviously. And that particular dish is like, when I'm going to visit mum, she's still like, what do you want? Do you want rabbit or artich? That artich is stuffed artichokes, depending if they're in season. Yeah, so good. So it's like, it feels like home to me. It feels like home to me. I love it so much. So that would be my.
1: Did you ever become close to any of the rabbits? That happened with my nonna. She had what I thought was a
2: No,
1: pet,
2: no.
1: and it was
2: We
1: not.
2: did not. We did not raise rabbits.
1: Okay.
2: I try. Yeah, look, you have to kind of. I have to sort of exercise a modicum of denial, and I've become quite good at it.
1: That's good.
2: Terrible, isn't it? Yeah.
1: Compartmentalize. What about your death row dinner or your last supper?
2: You know, this is a weird one for me because I would just like something so clean and pure, and I think I would have pawpaw with lime. Isn't that weird?
1: That I was not going from a rich rabbit stew to pawpaw with lime. What? Why?
2: There is something about when the pawpaw is just the right ripeness, and the alchemy that happens with the lime that is so. I can't eat it without closing my eyes. Like it's such a full body experience for me. So I think it's the idea of alchemy, the idea of transformation. And if I'm about to die, I think I'll want to be reminded about the fact that two things can make a different thing, and that I know it's weird. I've had this conversation before. I'm like, I think it would be that. I think I'd want to have that clean, pure alchemy feeling in my mouth. And if I was a fruit, can I just say, I think I would be a lime. Like, because I think I would just like to, I love what lime does to everything. I love it in a margarita. Mm. I love it with tequila. I love it on fruit. I love it on strawberries, but it lifts things, you know? And if I could do one thing in my life, I want to get out there and lift things, you know?
1: It's one of those magic foods. I'll be a lime. Like a coconut, you know, those things can just transform and be so many different things.
2: Yeah. It's kind of got, it's got tendrils.
1: Well, lucky you're coming to the top end to Darwin Festival, because we have pawpaw, papaya aplenty, treat yourself, lots of lime as well. Now, what about food from your travels? I know you're in Greece at the moment. You're close to Turkey.
2: Yes.
1: Is there a culinary adventure somewhere far from home that you just love the food from?
2: Look, eggplant ahoy over here. So much moussaka and so much eggplant and feta. But actually, one of the things that's really has been really lovely is just this pure sweet individual ingredients put together simply. The breakfast at the hotel we were staying at was just this kind of deconstructed Greek salad. I just got so into just having this pile of cucumber and this pile of tomato and this pile of olives and this pile of feta every morning. And it's just, the simple things, right? Just the deconstructed simple things that work together to make something greater than the sum of its parts.
1: Yeah, and eggplant's my favourite food as an ingredient.
2: Oh, my God, the eggplant over here is crazy. It's crazy. And you know what? I had this eggplant and feta thing yesterday, and I reckon the main ingredient they used was cinnamon. Again, closing my eyes to eat it, and just profanity. Sometimes you have to swear when you eat great food, you know, just out like I wasn't in a public place. It's something that I was having at the accommodation heated up from, you know, because we can't eat everything when we go out. So we're constantly bringing home this food and then heating it up the next day. And I swore out loud, loudly.
1: I can taste it when you say it. Cinnamon and eggplant, that I would be in heaven. Now, this is the big question though, Danielle. What dish are you bringing to our afternoon today? What's your plate?
2: Well, can I bring something that's of this place that I've been at, and also my kids' favourite thing that I would make for their birthday cakes, and it was a Greek phyllo cake, and it's just phyllo. You kind of have to pre-dry the phyllo, and then you put it in this spiral in the cake tin first, and then you cook it, and then you make this really simple mix of yogurt, egg, and some spices and some sugar, and you pour it all over the phyllo and then put nuts and cinnamon and nutmeg all over the top of it and then cook it. And it was like the surefire way to my kids' forgiveness or birthday joy. So I would bring that.
1: Funny you say that. We were talking yesterday about whether flowers are okay for an apology, but for you it's that dish.
2: It's it's so so intricate to make, so they know that I've committed a great deal of energy to it if they're getting it.
1: Oh my gosh, everything you're saying today, I'm just Mediterranean, that region, it's the simplicity of the ingredients that when they're put together, just what they create. Like you said, it's the alchemy. It's magic.
2: It's magic. And I'll tell you, to come back to the show, there's a bit of magic in this show. It's a little bit myth adjacent. You know, the love is represented as a beast that is pulled out from the wild, that is brought into a domestic setting. And although the anecdotes and the stories are pulled from real life experiences, the opportunity to sort of elevate into and explore this sort of storyline through something a little bit otherworldly has been such a great exercise. And then being here in the bosom of all myth, you know, here or bosom of Greek mythology here at this time, and getting ready to deliver the work again, it's felt really exciting. So thanks again, Darwin Festival. We come.
1: Wow, you are floating on a cloud in a dream, and I love that. Absolutely beautiful. Mama Kin, thank you so much.
2: And we're so excited to be working with a local Darwin choir. So we have a large-scale choir moment in the work as well. So look, we could talk about it all day, Lisa, but I won't because I've got to go eat moussaka, you know what I mean?
1: Oh my God. Oh my God. Put it in your
2: Oh,
1: suitcase. Lie to customs if you have to. Disclaimer, I did not tell you to lie to customs.
2: of customs.
1: Don't do it. The ABC does not condone lying to customs. Thank
2: No,
1: you
2: I got
1: so
2: that. I
1: much.
2: thought it was a joke.
1: Thank
2: See
1: you
2: you,
1: so
2: darling.
1: much. Take care. Mama Kin there, who are delivering some amazing food for afternoon tea today on ABC Radio Darwin and the Northern Territory, calling in from Greece. Mama Kin Spender are playing at Darwin Festival, closing weekend at the Ski Club with their show Promises and Wild Beasts. Make sure you check it out. Just go to the Darwin Festival website and it is all there. We'll hear some music from Mama Kin Spender after the news, actually. It is coming up to your 2 o'clock news. After two, is it okay to bribe your kids, to kind of bribe them into good behavior? Some texts coming through on that one. Let me know your thoughts. I'll share them after the news. 0487 991057. Is it okay to bribe your kids to make sure that they behave well? You can also call me up, 1300 057 222. 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
7: Good afternoon, Rio Davis with ABC News. Lawyers for a drunk driver jailed over a fatal hit-and-run crash which took the life of a young woman in Darwin have appealed his sentence, telling the NT Criminal Court of Appeal it's manifestly excessive. Courtney Barrett-Peters reports.
8: Stephen Rioli was more than three times the blood alcohol limit when he hit a 20-year-old pedestrian while speeding along Emery Avenue at Grey in July 2024. The 38-year-old did not stop after hitting the woman. She was taken to Royal Darwin Hospital where she later died. Last year, Rioli pleaded guilty to dangerous driving causing death and failing to stop and was sentenced to 3.5 years jail with a non-parole period of 18 months. Today, Rioli's lawyers argued their client was denied procedural fairness, as the judge did not consider imposing a partially suspended sentence instead of a non-parole period.
7: Charles Darwin University is in the process of back paying more than 800 employees, with a payroll review of more than 1,400 staff underway. Joseph Hathaway Wilson reports.
9: Charles Darwin University has agreed to pay more than $4 million to current and former employees as part of an enforceable undertaking with the Fair Work Ombudsman. Around 600 staff have already been backpaid more than $3.5 million, with the average underpayment being $1,700. The Fair Work Ombudsman commended CDU for taking action to remediate the matter, while CDU says it remains committed to fair pay and transparency, noting the university self-reported its non-compliance in 2022. The overall number of underpaid staff is yet to be determined, with a payroll review of another 1,483 staff still underway.
7: The federal opposition leader says the coalition will fight hard to scrap or repeal the government's tax changes. The government has secured a deal with the Greens, which will see its changes to capital gains tax discounts and negative gearing passed through Parliament. Angus Taylor says his party will campaign against the changes every day between now and the next election.
10: My personal KPI is to get rid of these toxic taxes and to go one step further, which is to reduce income taxes for all Australians. And that's what our tax back guarantee will do. Labor's plan is to keep increasing them.
7: More top leaders at KPMG are leaving the firm as the consultancy firm's whistleblower scandal continues. Amelia Turzon reports.
11: The chairman, Martin Shepherd, has announced that he's leaving, along with two audit partners that are already being investigated by the corporate regulator over the whistleblower scandal. Mr. Shepherd only last week fronted a parliamentary inquiry which heard further allegations tied to its unidentified whistleblower that the Big Four firm used confidential information to bid for new business. The firm's Australian chief executive and its head of audits have both already resigned. Major brands that are dragged into the fallout include Lendlease, Optus, Dexus and Westpac.
7: Overseas now, UK voters say they're not surprised British Prime Minister Keir Starmer has resigned. Sir Keir is stepping down as leader of the governing Labour Party and will leave office within weeks, nearly 2 years after being elected in a landslide in July 2024. He'll remain caretaker Prime Minister until the Labour Party chooses a new leader, with expectations growing it will be former Greater Manchester Mayor Andy Burnham. This voter says he was not surprised at the outcome.
12: Just about time, really. He wasn't really up for it, I don't think. Didn't have any ideas, just coasting along and changing his mind every minute.
7: Climate researchers say the effects of climate change is causing temperatures to spike 15 to 20 degrees Celsius above normal in Europe's current heatwave. At least 18 people have died in France due to the sweltering conditions, which have hit much of Western Europe and the United Kingdom. Hot temperatures are forecast to linger until the end of the week. The University of Reading's Dr. Ashay Dioraz says the unprecedented heat is due to a high-pressure system.
13: It's causing clear skies, allowing temperatures to go up. It's also trapping the heat. And at the same time, we have got global warming going on, the massive impact of climate change.
7: And in sport, Jordan has a 1-0 lead over Algeria at half-time in their FIFA World Cup group game in San Francisco. Earlier, Norway beat Senegal 3-2, Argentina defeated Austria 2-0, and France had a 3-0 win over Iraq. In the weather for today, there's a slight to medium chance of showers in the northeast Arnhem district, mostly sunny elsewhere. Darwin's reaching a top of 32 degrees, Alice Springs 19 today. That's the latest in ABC News.
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3: And the Northern Territory.
1: Well, hello. Lisa here with you. I hope you are having a fantastic Tuesday. I had to double check that that's what the day is. Yes. It is Tuesday. And coming up on the program in this next hour, is it okay to bribe your kids to get them to do something you want or to behave well? In reason, of course. 0487 991 0057 if you'd like to text your opinion or your experience. You might have some tips even. Or call me 1300 057 222. On the text, Deb and the Do. I'm all for a bit of a bribe because in reality, it's part of life. It's reality of eventually being an adult. If you don't get out of bed and go to work, you'll have no money and then end up living under a bridge. Very specific. So all the kiddos I have helped raise all work, every one of them, because they were raised to know that sometimes you have to do things you can't be shagged doing. Otherwise, there is no reward at the end. Deb, that's actually a very good way of looking at it. And I never thought of it that way because, see, I'm a fan of little bribes. You know, you can't watch your favourite show if you don't do this, or we're not going to go here if you don't do this, that sort of thing. But I've been told by others, no, it's not good to do. There should be other ways. There are other tools. But the way you put it, I'm going to use in my next conversation with someone on this issue, saying that it is part of life. Not that we get bribed as adults to do things, but that there are consequences, I guess, is the takeaway. That if you, as you said, don't go to work, you won't have money. Or if you don't do A and B, C won't happen. I don't know. I think that's an interesting way. But listen, prove me wrong. If you think that bribing kids is a bad thing to do, tell me. You might have something even better, like constructive conversations or more evolved ways of, ensuring that kids are behaving well and doing what they need to do. Of course, you know, I can see with the bribing that it could be not good in certain circumstances with certain people. But it's an interesting conversation we are having in this next hour. So tell me your thoughts, 1-300-057-222. Is it okay to bribe kids? Also coming up on the program, listen, I want you to tell me, I just dropped the keyboard. I want you to tell me what this sound is. I will say it's an animal, but you have to tell me which animal.

0: What is that? I'll tell you, it's chilling. If I was out camping and I could hear this in the background, I'd be scared that something was coming, an animal or a scary spirit about to get me. But I want you to tell me what you think it is. You might know. 0487 99 1057. It's 2:08.
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0: An NT Fire and Emergency Services have issued a bushfire watch and act for Banyan Road at Eva Valley, which is located south of Darwin and northwest of Adelaide River. The fire is travelling in a westerly direction towards Miles Road, and aircraft will be working over the fire ground. There is a heightened level of threat and conditions are changing. NT Fire and Emergency Services have said to start taking action now to protect your family and your property. Smoke from this fire may affect visibility. An active fire may occur close to the roadside, and firefighting crews may be working close to the roadside. So for the safety of firefighting crews and other vehicles, drivers in the area are urged to slow down, turn on headlights and drive safely for the conditions. We will bring you more information as it comes. In the last hour, we spoke with Bushfires NT Incident Controller George Wilson, who provided an update and advice on the watch and act.
2: The fire is currently at a watch and act level. It's approximately 80 hectares at the moment and travelling in a west-northwesterly direction. We've got volunteers responding as well as staff members, and there's also aircraft working in the area to help contain the fire.
0: And do we know what started it?
2: No cause of the ignition has been identified yet.
0: Okay. And what direction did you say the fire is going?
2: Currently in westerly direction, sort of in parts of the west-northwest, just a bit of fluctuating winds there at the moment.
0: Mm-hmm. And how are crews responding to the fire? We did hear that they're going to be close to the roadside. They're actively at the site at the moment. Firefighting crews and other vehicles will be around, but how are they tackling it?
2: Yeah, that's correct. So primarily defensive strategies at the moment. So just trying to protect the assets and critical infrastructure. So just backburning. So there's, active fire along the roadsides. The crews are working on the roads as well. There's aircraft actively working overhead, bombing and mapping the fire as well.
0: Okay, so what do you want the public to be aware of and consider when they're in the area?
2: So if possible, probably advise to avoid the area until the situation improves, and be aware that there will be aircraft working overhead. It's probably just a really good reminder that we are in our fire season now. The fire danger period's been declared yesterday, and situations like this is exactly why we do that.
0: Bushfires NT Incident Controller George Wilson there with an update and advice on the watch and act. We'll give you more information as it comes. That's in regard to the bushfire on Banyan Road at Eva Valley. So just repeating that information for you, Bushfires NT have issued a watch and act for a bushfire burning at Banyan Road, Eva Valley, as there is a heightened level of threat. For more information, you can go to Bushfires NT website, and of course, keep listening to ABC. The next update will be in half an hour or earlier if the situation changes.
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0: It's 12:02. What or who is making this sound?

dog? Do you know? 0487 991 0057 if you'd like to send a text, or call up 1300 057 222 if you're extra confident with your answer. A few people texting in what they think. Sprouts saying a barking owl. Also, Viv in Rapid Creek, the sound you're playing is the bobok owl. We have them along the foreshore in Rapid Creek. I'm not saying you two are liars. I would never say that. But I want some more opinions. Both of you are saying an owl. I think it sounds a bit dog-like. Like a puppy-type dog. Or like something young. 0487 991 0057. What is that? 1300 057 222. Fill me in. 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In just a few minutes' time is Bribing Your Kids A-OK. In the meantime, if you're listening to the program before the news, Mama Kin was on the show for afternoon tea. Incredible singer-songwriter, storyteller, coming to Darwin Festival with her duo Mama King Spender. Check it out on the website to find out about their show. She called us up from Greece with lots of delicious food that she's eating and brought to the table at afternoon tea. So I thought we'd play one of Mama King Spender's songs for you this afternoon. This is the song that has inspired the show that they are bringing to Darwin Festival. It is from the show Promises and Wild Beasts, and from their album Promises. It's called Arrows.

0: 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Mamakin Spender with the song Arrows.
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0: It has just hit 19 past two. Is it ever okay to bribe your kids? What do you think is the difference between bribery and a reward? I don't know about you, but when I was a kid, yeah, a little bribery was used and I do it myself. You know, if you don't finish everything on your plate, you can't watch that movie. A lot of mine was around TV, actually. I think I used the same tactics for my daughter. Oh, my goodness. I'm wondering how you navigate this, whether you're a parent, a caregiver, auntie, uncle, or a friend of someone with kids. You don't have to have kids in the house yourself. No doubt, though, you've had to think about these techniques. Even if you're a teacher, you might have some tricks up your sleeve. 0487 991 057, or you can call me up 1300 057 222. Dr. Jamie Northam is a clinical psychologist and director of Child Development Clinic at Western Sydney University. Hello.
6: Hi, Lisa. How are you going?
0: Good. Is bribing children ever okay?
6: Oh, lol. I love that that's the first question that we lead off with each time. I currently have a 3.5-year-old and I'm on holidays. And the answer to that is it depends on which moment of the day you get me. Am I a psychologist or am I a mum navigating a normal moment in time?
0: Okay, let's split that up. What would the psychologist you say?
6: Yeah, so the psychologist in me would say they're not ideal. What we really want to do. So we've got to think about what the goal is that we're trying to use bribes for. And typically that goal is to get our kids to do something, isn't it? To try and increase the behavior that we want to see more of. So typically we want to avoid giving a bribe, because what that typically does is we're giving something positive in the middle of a behavior we don't want to see to get the thing that they want to do. So the best example I always use for parents with this one is at the shopping market or supermarket. You're trying to get home at the end of the day and you're doing your groceries, and then your kid decides that they actually just desperately need that chocolate bar, and they start to have a little bit of a meltdown and they start to have a bit of a scream or a whinge, and we're fried because we've been at work all day or we've been managing all the other things we're trying to manage in our lives. And so we give them the chocolate bar, or we give them the thing that they want. And what we've learned, what the kids learned in that moment, is that if I whinge enough, or if I cry enough, or whatever it is that they're doing, I'm going to get something good. And so that's a bit of a bribe. That's a, hey, let's, you know, use a nice voice. Let's do these good behaviors until we get home. And the kid learns that if I just do it and do that bad behavior, I'm going to get that thing that I really want.
0: So it's reinforcing that.
6: Yep, exactly. Where really what we'd want to do with the rewards is we want to catch them being good and then give them the positive thing in the moment. So the big difference between a reward and a bribe is the bribe happens in the moment that a bad behavior is happening, where the reward comes after they've done the good behavior.
0: I had So if it's happening in the moment, you're essentially, it's a bribe and you're rewarding that bad behavior. But if it's later on, or another, not even later on, another situation where there's good behavior and there's a reward, that's rewarding good behavior. I had a chilling moment with my daughter at a friend's house, and she wanted something. I think it was to stay longer or something like that. And she tried everything, you know, she went from tears to polite asking, all different sorts of things. I'll do chores for you. You name it. She went through the list. And eventually this friend of mine said, okay, you can stay longer. And my daughter went, thank you. And then she paused and said, and she's only seven. She said, can I just check with you, what was it that I did that made you say yes?
6: Genius. You've got a genius daughter.
0: I know. I couldn't get angry because I was so impressed. I was like, whoa, that is a wheeler and a dealer right there.
6: It is, but also what a brilliant example of teaching kids about what works and what doesn't, because she's kind of gone in her little in a computer, all right, I did a whole bunch of things then to get what I wanted. And which was it that actually worked? And if we're thinking strategically as parents, we want to keep doing the thing that that's going to help shape the best behavior we can. And that kind of gets into the discussion around why bribes work in the moment for a lot of people. And like I said, if you catch me on mum mode, my daughter is currently napping, and I may have used the old, you can watch Frozen after you have a nap if you go to sleep. So there you go.
0: So that's what I was going to ask you, because you gave the psychology answer. I want to know the mum answer. And for you, it's giving in, isn't it? You're a bribe.
6: It's giving in. Yeah, it is. But it's also recognizing a moment in time. So I've got some hard rules as a mum psychologist, the worst type of mum, maybe the best type, who knows? Let's find out in 5 years' time. But it's usually around if I'm on holiday and there is a bit of a loosening of rules and everybody can kind of have a bit of a break and I need a bit of a break. And then the other one is when I do need a bit of a break. So, for example, if I'm noticing that my tolerance and my patience is starting to really go down and I'm feeling like I might be raising my voice, or I'm feeling like I might be sort of, my level of emotion is really increasing, then I'm...
0: Oh, hang on. I lost you there. Sorry. You there, Jamie?
6: Yep.
0: Yeah,
6: no, did you lose me?
0: I did, but I got you back. So you're saying if you feel like it's kind of growing...
6: Yes. Yep. And I'm starting to lose my cool and my emotion is getting really heated and strong. I'm going to need to take some time out myself to calm back down, in which case I might be saying, hey, you sit here and watch TV for a few minutes. I'm going to come back and then we're going to talk about this. And that's okay too in some moments, because we really want to do is be making sure that what we're not reinforcing the bad behavior in the kids in how we respond to, and in our high levels of emotion can often reinforce negative behaviors in our kids too. So we really need to break that as much as we can.
0: So how do you avoid bribery? Because I know you were talking about the difference between bribery and a reward, but that reward situation seems like when they're not in the moment of begging and asking for something, or you're begging and asking them for something. What about if you're in the moment, everything's heightened, you're saying, brush your teeth, we're about to go to school, or they're saying, I don't want to do whatever, whatever. What are some tips in navigating that situation when it's all up, it's all heated, it's all happening?
6: Oh, I love that question. But that's always getting into how do we respond to misbehavior, as opposed to responding to reward. So I'm going to flip it on its head just a little bit, if that's okay. It's essentially what we want to do with the rewards is we catch them being good. And so to do that, we have to set it up for them to be good. So an example of this morning, so I mentioned I'm on holiday. I'm here with one of my best mates, 3.5-year-old as well. And they're both single children at the moment. So, being in the same space and sharing can be a lot, and there've been some fights. So what we did this morning is we sat down and we said, hey, today, girls, we're going to be looking for you being really good. So that means speaking nicely, using your nice manners, sharing, and following instructions. And then when we said, when we catch you doing those things, you're going to get something good. You just don't know what, and you don't know when, but it's going to be after you do that good thing. And so what I've done today is I've carried around a bunch of stickers in my pocket, a bunch of little crackers, and I've used those rewards throughout the day with my mate to try and reinforce those behaviors each time they've done it. And when we're using those rewards, we want to be really intermittent, so we want to mix it up as much as we can, so the kids never know what is they're going to get. They might get a high five, they might get words of praise, they might like labeled descriptive praise, like, hey, good job for sharing, that's amazing. Or they might get a tangible reward, which would be a sticker or a cracker or something like that. So with the meltdowns and the misbehaviors in the moment, that's almost a separate thing, which I'm happy to chat about. But for the rewards, the kids need to know what they need to do. And then we just jump on every single thing that they do with a different kind of response.
0: But does it have to be a reward? What if someone's wondering now, what about just the reward of being good, doing the good thing, as opposed to being told, listen, you're going to get something, whether it be physical or even words of praise and such. What about if you're just hoping just out of goodwill and good habit?
6: Yeah. Oh, the amount of times I hear that, it's so common. You just want your kids to be good and feel good for being good, don't you?
0: Yes.
6: And that happens, and kids do. But sometimes, and I find this myself, but sometimes we need to help set our kids up to do that stuff. So most kids and most people are really drawn to be what we call pro-social, which means they're looking out for others, they want to help, they want to be kind, they want to share, and like, because they learn that it feels good to do good for other people. And most kids are really good with that. But sometimes it's a bit like a habit. We need to get kids practicing the good stuff. And the thing that really gets in the way, especially with kids my age, you know, 3.5, 4-ish, are the big emotions. Mm. So when we're having those big emotions, they're not able to follow through as well. So if they're looking and expecting as a sort of a standard expected of behavior, then they're much more likely to meet it and to keep practicing being calm and practicing sharing and doing all those things. And then by using the rewards and not using the bribes, we're helping the kids to learn that intrinsic motivation. So wanting to just do it because it feels good, as opposed to extrinsic, which is where we use the bribes, where they get something for doing the behavior. If that makes sense.
0: 1-300-057-222. Would love to know your thoughts on the issue. Ian in Alice Springs. Hi, Ian.
7: Hi, Lisa.
0: What's your opinion on is it okay to bribe kids?
7: Yeah, no, never bribe. Denial and coercion, and with reason.
0: Mm-hmm.
7: Yeah, so you tell them, look, you know, I was really going to do something nice for you, but your behaviour is a bit out of line, and I don't feel like doing it now. You know, and also, you know, favourite dessert denial, the vegetable trade-offs. Not getting out of bed, I use tickling. I told my son how I tickled my sister till she weed, and that was what I was going to do to him, and on the third lunge, he was out.
0: Oh, my God, that sounds almost borderline threat through tickle.
7: Well, yeah, but it's not a hard thing. It's, you know, I don't use harshness and cruelty. You've got to use reasoning and understanding. You know, even my mother used it when I found out if I didn't have neti needle for her diphtheria when I was a kid, I wouldn't be able to go to school. I thought that was great. But she reasoned with me and said she couldn't go to work and we'd have to sell the house. Mm. So, you know, developing a relationship with your children is of key importance.
0: And
7: you know,
0: have said before that empathy is a really important thing as well to nurture.
7: Definitely. You must show it in yourself for them to learn it. And you must show them the reason why you're concerned about not giving them what you had planned, you know, for them, that reward that they didn't know they had coming. You know, I was going to make your favourite dessert tonight. I don't know whether I'll do it. Yeah, you know.
0: Yeah.
7: That sort of thing. You know, the way, you know, if you carry on like that, I'm not. Straight out.
0: Ian, thank you. Dr. Jamie Northam, you're a clinical psychologist and lecturer in the Child Behaviour Research Clinic at Western Sydney University. What do you think about Ian's approach?
6: Yeah, Ian mentioned some super effective ways of responding to misbehaviour. So I just want to be super clear about that, because when we think about kids' behaviour, we think about what do we want to see more of? And that's when we give them something like rewards and different things. And when we want to see less of something, we tend to take something away. And that tends to be, if we focus it on parent emotion, that tends to be one of the things that works best. So what Ian's mentioned is removal of privileges, which can be really, really effective when kids have done something naughty that they shouldn't be doing and we want them to do the right thing. And the other one was kind of removal of time with the parent. And those things can be really effective. And if you flip it on its head too, giving the dessert for when they've done something good and catching them being good, and then doing that fun thing is the reverse. So they're really great rewards for when the kid's been caught doing something good.
0: Tony in Alice Springs also joins us. Hi, Tony.
8: Hi, how are you going?
0: Good. What's your opinion?
8: I'm very similar to your previous caller, actually, that if you frame, instead of treating things as a bribe, if you frame them as like an exchange of value, because when you're wanting your child to do something, then there's a value to you, and you exchange that for something that's of value to them. Mm. That way they learn up, grow up understanding the idea of value, and that to get things, you need to do something for it. And that goes through the entire, that's entirety of our lives are built around the exchange of value. And we go to work and we get money for it, or we pay money for a holiday and we get value out of that. Whatever it is, there's an exchange of value. We do a favour for someone and they do something for us. So if children understand that this is about their value, that they have value and they can use that value to get some value in return, then that all goes very well for them in life generally.
0: So we're touching on gratitude here as well.
8: Yes, that's right. And it also teaches about gratitude, being grateful for what they have, what they can achieve, what they can do, and receive as well.
0: Mm. Tony, thank you for that. Jamie, are you on the same page as Tony there with some of those pieces of advice?
6: Yeah, mostly, because I think you're absolutely right. I think gratitude, and again, he's just done a beautiful explanation of the importance of pro-social behaviour and what we're trying to help our kids to learn in terms of helping others and feeling good helping others. I guess what I'd be really cautious of is just is not saying, hey, you need to go play with that kid really nicely now, and then I'm going to give you some chocolate, because then playing with the kid nicely becomes, and then I'm going to get some chocolate, where what I would be wanting to do is watching for the kid playing really nicely, or when maybe you're at a playground and your child goes and helps another kid, and then coming up and giving them a big cuddle or, you know, a reward or something else, and saying, hey, I just saw how you helped that kid, and that makes me so proud, because helping people is so important to us, and because you guys are playing so nicely, here's a, you know, a cuddle or a high five or whatever else.
0: Would you suggest reasoning with a kid in their moment of having a tantrum or feeling really passionate? Because I do think tantrum is sometimes an intense word for what a child is experiencing. It is just their way of expressing their emotions and not necessarily having all the tools. Saying along the lines of, this is very full on and a bit much, and I can't give you what you want because of this behaviour. So I'll give you a moment to calm down and we can talk a little bit later on.
6: Oh, you're good. That's excellent. That's exactly what I'd recommend. So what we want to do in those moments is avoid giving them too much of our attention, because that actually reinforces it. So usually it's just a really quick matter of fact, hey, this is a big emotion you're having. I'm going to give you a few minutes and I'll come chat to you again once you've calmed down. And then coming back after they've calmed down in that moment.
0: If a child is bright throughout their childhood, what kind of adult would they turn into? Let's shake the crystal ball with every parent, caregiver's fears, and what will happen? Are we creating a little monster?
6: Generally, no. I can give you all assurance that your kids probably won't turn into monsters if they're bribed all the time. But what we do know happens is they start looking for reinforcement in other ways. So your kid, if we're thinking of just like a random kid case example, you've got a child who's bribed to do everything positive in their life. They're going to get to school and they're going to struggle to keep friendships because they're going to feel like they need something in exchange for that friendship. They're going to struggle with schoolwork and motivation for schoolwork because they're going to feel like they deserve to have a special treat or a special reward after doing their schoolwork. They get to work, and it doesn't feel great to work a lot of the time, and they're not going to feel, and the exchange for money is often not going to feel quite good enough. And so they might be left feeling with a bit lower self-esteem for not getting something good every time they've done something good, and they just might not be quite as motivated for themselves and for what feels good to them, and that sort of internal work ethic as well.
0: Yeah, you don't want them forever saying, what have you done for me lately? Just
6: exactly.
0: like the hit Janet Jackson song, which I'm going to play just as an excuse because we said that just then. Dr. Jamie Northam, thank you so much for your time.
6: You're welcome. Thank you for having me.
0: Dr. Jamie Northam, enjoy your holiday as well. Jamie is a clinical psychologist and lecturer in the Child Behaviour Research Clinic at the Western Sydney University. You're with me, Lisa Pellegrino. You've got a few moments left to tell me. What do you think this sounds?

So had the Bobok owl, according to Viv in Rapid Creek. A couple of people saying Barking Owl, Sprouts and Deb. What are your thoughts? You can call me up as well. 1-300-057-222. Yes, I said I'd play it. And here it is. Janet Jackson. What have you done for me lately?

0: Janet Jackson, What Have You Done For Me Lately?
1: Tammy Shipley believed someone was out to hurt her. She's put under 24-hour surveillance, and then something strange happens.
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0: And Bushfires MT have issued a watch and act for a bushfire burning at Banyan Road, Eva Valley, south of Darwin and northwest of Adelaide River. There is a heightened level of threat. If you are in the area, start taking action now to protect your family and your property. The fire is travelling in a westerly direction towards Miles Road and is not contained. Smoke from the fire may affect visibility, so drivers in the area should slow down and make sure headlights are on. Firefighting crews may be working close to the roadside and aircraft will be working over the fire ground. Bushfires NT Incident Controller George Wilson provided an update and advice on the watch and act earlier on the program.
4: The fire is currently at a watch and act level. It's approximately 80 hectares at the moment and

0: traveling in a west northwesterly direction. We've got volunteers responding as well as staff members, and there's also aircraft working in the area to help contain the fire.
1: And do we know what started it?
0: No cause of the ignition has been identified yet.
1: Okay. And what direction did you say the fire is going?
0: Currently in westerly direction, sort of in parts of the west-northwest, just a bit of fluctuating winds there at the moment.
1: Mm-hmm. And how are crews responding to the fire? We did hear that they're going to be close to the roadside, they're actively at the site at the moment. Firefighting crews and other vehicles will be around, but how are they tackling it?
0: Yeah, that's correct. So primarily defensive strategies at the moment, so just trying to protect the assets and critical infrastructure. So just backburning. So there's, active fire along the roadsides. The crews are working along the roads as well. There's aircraft actively working overhead, bombing and mapping the fire as well.
1: Okay, so what do you want the public to be aware of and consider when they're in the area?
0: So if possible, probably advise to avoid the area until the situation improves and be aware that there will be aircraft working overhead. It's probably just a really good reminder that we are in our fire season now. The fire danger period's been declared yesterday and, situations like this is exactly why we do that.
1: That was Bushfires NT Incident Controller George Wilson with the latest information on the bushfire on Banyan Road at Eva Valley. So Bushfires NT have issued a watch and act for a bushfire burning at Banyan Road, Eva Valley. For more information, go to Bushfires NT website and also keep listening to ABC Radio Darwin and the Northern Territory. We'll give you the next update in around half an hour or earlier if the situation changes.
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1: It's a quarter to three and that time of week again when we do some very amateur bird watching, or in this case, listening. I've been asking you today, who or what is making that noise on the text? I have got here Sprouts and Deb saying a barking owl. Viv in Rapid Creek, the sound you're playing is the bobok owl. We have them along the foreshore in Rapid Creek. Another text said most certainly a barking spider. I didn't give the hint that it was a bird earlier. Australian tarantula, this one sounds a bit agitated. Jace in Humpty Doo is saying a barking owl, and Rooster is saying a mopoke. Hear them every morning at my farm at Lambles Lagoon. Well, let's find out. It sounds like a dog barking, if you ask me. I would have thought it was like a dingo pup, but that is not the case. Dr. Robin Leppert joins you. Robin Leppert is an ornithologist and former Territorian who may be able to debunk a bit of this bird mystery for you. Hello.
4: G'day, Lisa. How are you going?
1: Good, good, good. Now, listen, we're going to find out in a moment what this sound is. You may be able to hear it if you're camping in Kakadu or at Fog Dam at night. And there's been some recent chatter on the NT Field Naturalist Club Facebook page that this bird has vanished from Rapid Creek. We're going to get to the bottom of all of this. But first up, what is this sound?
4: Sounds like a barking owl to me.
1: It is a barking owl. Jay, Sprouts, Deb, you were all correct on that one. Barking, no doubt. It sounds like a dog.
4: Certainly does, doesn't it? And to the people who guessed bobok, very good guess. They're quite similar calls, but a little different.
1: Oh, bobok. I was saying bobok, so I'm glad you shows that's how okay. Amateur I am when it comes to birds.
4: Bobok, like the barking owl, you could say has a phonetic name because it barks. So does the bobok, because the bobok is sort of supposed to say bobok, bobok as it calls. So there you go.
1: Wow. What's a mopoke?
4: Well, another name for a bobok is the mopoke, also called a moorpork in some places.
1: You're pretty much you're saying that's the way I'm meant to say it. You can tell me I'm wrong.
4: No, there is. You get, no, it actually, there's Mopoke and there's also more.

0: Pork. I think in
1: Oh.
0: New Zealand they call them morpork, but yes, they are all basically different descriptions of the noise they make, used as their different common names. I think the accepted common name in Australia, at least, is the Australian bubuk, and as it also is the Australian barking owl, is the one we're sort of talking about today.
1: What does a bow book look like?
0: A bubuk is like a smallish, by our standards, it's pretty small. It's sort of brown, owl with sort of mottled streaked feathers. The barking owl is quite similar. I think it's a tiny bit bigger, but they can be very confusing when you to see one or the other, particularly because you're usually seeing them at night. It can be hard to tell them apart. But the one of the key differences, and this is what you got to remember, barking owls have very bright yellow piercing eyes, which you can catch in a torchlight. I mean, I wouldn't suggest trying to blind an owl with a very, very bright torch. If you do catch one in the torch, just try and have a look for a little bit and then let them be, because they don't love it. They will lose their night vision temporarily with the torch. But yeah, you might be able to catch that bright yellow eye, and that means you're looking at a barking owl.
1: Whereabouts in the territory can you hear and see a barking owl?
0: Yeah, so they're pretty broadly distributed all around Australia. The only exception really is like the very arid interior. So you won't find them in Alice. And once you get, I don't know, I don't even think they'd get to Tennant Creek, but definitely around Katherine, all through the top end. I think they're sort of most commonly found in that sort of treed savanna. So where it gets a little drier, but there's still a lot of tall, large trees. That's one of the habitat types that they're most commonly found in. I remember when I camped during my PhD research, I camped near the Adelaide River floodplain. And that one night, I was sleeping in my tent and I woke up to the sound of a barking owl, and it was sitting on the roof of my tent, calling away right above me. So yeah, that was a pretty cool experience.
1: And what are their numbers like? Are they endangered? Are they looking good?
0: Yeah, so generally speaking, they're not listed federally, so they're not a threatened species across Australia, but they've really retracted from the southern part of their range. So they're actually listed as critically endangered in Victoria, and I think either vulnerable or endangered in New South Wales. But across Queensland and the Northern Territory and Western Australia, which feature sort of the more northern parts of their range, they're thought to be doing reasonably well. Although I understand there is some concern about barking owls in Darwin itself.
1: Yes, there's been some talk on the Enfield Naturalist Club Facebook page, which always has all the best gossip when it comes to nature around the territory.
0: Certainly does. I'm a member. Yeah.
1: You are. Oh, with some people saying that the barking owl has vanished from Rapid Creek because you can never hear its call there anymore. What's the situation? Were they there in abundance? Are they not now? What's going on?
0: Yeah, so look, I couldn't tell you precisely, but I've got a couple of theories. First of all, I more than trust the members of the NT Field Nats if
1: You're
0: they say
1: saying
0: they
1: that because
0: used.
1: you're scared of them, aren't you? They'll come
0: Yeah,
1: for
0: that's
1: you.
0: right. That's right. It's basically the Darwin Mafia. No. They are a very dedicated group of naturalists, and I more than trust that they used to hear them. That is, like, I'm certain Rapid Creek represents reasonable habitat for barking owls. They're not usually at high density in urban environments, but they can definitely inhabit urban environments, particularly when you have those beautiful, quite heavily treed suburbs like Rapid Creek, Nightcliff. That would provide good habitat and probably a lot of good prey for them as well. But anyway, when we can think about reasons that they may have declined in that area. So the first thing that springs to mind is that owls in Australia, but not just owls, other birds as well that eat live prey, particularly small mammals. So thinking mainly raptors and owls, they've undergone a lot of what we call secondary poisoning from the use of rodenticides. So a lot of in urban environments, there's a high concentration of the use of rodenticides, people in their houses using rat bait or mouse bait, And what the

0: those poisons do is that they the rat or the mouse ingests the poison. It has an anticoagulant that thins the blood of the animal, so that it basically it stops. It makes it very difficult for the animal to remain healthy. If they receive any knock or have any kind of impact, their blood won't coagulate and they'll bleed to death, or it can actually just make them very sick in and of itself. Now, if you have a sick or even dead rat or mouse, it might be much easier for the owl, our barking owls, to prey upon that mouse or rat. So then once the owl consumes that sick or dying animal, it will then also ingest that rat poison and will have the same effects, usually at a lower dosage as the rat. And this can injure or can make the bird itself sick, or it can even kill them. So people have picked up that, you know, in road killed owls, there is often high proportions of this rodenticide. So maybe the bird got sick, it's not behaving normally, and then it gets hit by a car. But I think it's also very possible that the rodenticides are actually killing the owls themselves. Now, this is a bit of a sad story for our owls, and I would really encourage everyone to think twice about using rodenticides, both in their home and in their workplaces. But however, I believe there's some good news. There's been some recent progress on, there's been a lot of advocacy around rodenticides, and I think that there's been a recent legislative change around both the labeling and the stocking of the, in particular, second generation rodenticides. They're the really quite harmful rodenticides. So we're going to see less of them on our shelves, and they're going to be harder to buy, and they're going to be properly labeled to say that these rodenticides can have impacts on wildlife. This, I don't believe, has come in yet, but I think it's about to come in, and that might hopefully have positive impacts and bring our owls back to Rabbit Creek.
1: Yeah, on the topic of owls, a rooster in Lambles Lagoon. Hi, Rooster.
2: How you going, Lisa?
1: Good. What are you seeing around Lambles Lagoon a lot?
2: I just see mopokes, tawny frogmouth, in the trees are in near my shed every morning. I've got a mango orchard, but I've got some native trees in the shed area there.
1: I love them so much. How many are you seeing?
2: There's a couple there, and actually I was spraying out in the orchard last night and I saw two further up in the orchard. I don't know if they're the same ones or not, but they're a fair way away from where the shed is. So
1: beautiful. Do you love hearing their sound? Oh, actually, what sound are they making, Rooster?
2: Pretty much like the barking owl, very close, but yeah.
1: Yeah. And how can, I'm curious, Robin, how can you encourage more owls like the mopoke or the barking owl into your environment? I mean, Lambles Lagoon, that's just so lush, and that there'd be so many beautiful places for the barking owl or the mopoke to live. But what about the more urban areas like your Rapid Creek and once you get to more built up areas?
0: Yeah, sure. Yeah. So yeah, Lambles Lagoon, no problem with owls. I reckon there'd be plenty. In fact, I've seen quite a few in that area. In an urban environment, planting of trees. So you need large trees, both for owls like to roost during the daytime, and they like really dense foliage to roost in. And they can also then need hollows and mature trees to nest in. That was the other theory I might have about Rapid Creek and Nightcliff, is that because of recent cyclone activity, I remember Marcus back in 2018, we lost a hell of a lot of trees across Darwin, and that might have pushed the owls out of that area, because they would need those mature tall trees to both roost and breed. So you'd have no problem with that in Lambles Lagoon. But yeah, I remember how many trees came down across Darwin during Marcus.
1: It's not just owls we love in the Amateur Bird Hour, but also other birds as well. Grant in Nightcliff, what have you come across lately?
3: I came across a crow as I was walking back towards my yard on the verge. And it was underneath the tree on the verge, which is a mimisops, and it was collecting sticks, but it was also barking.
1: Oh, do you think it was mimicking the sound of a dog or a barking owl?
3: I'd say for sure just mimicking, yeah. But it was there collecting sticks, and I stood there for 2 or 3 minutes just listening to it and took a little video of it. And it was definitely just mimicking dogs, just for the fun of it, I think.
1: Yeah. I'm wondering, Robin, are crows known to mimic? I know lyrebirds aren't they? But what about crows?
0: Look, I wouldn't say it's like a usual behaviour Teresian crow, which is the most common type of crow up in Darwin. However, corvids, which is the broader family of crows and ravens, are just like notoriously intelligent creatures and are known to do all kinds of things to sort of satisfy their own wants and whims and even imaginations. So I don't doubt that. I wouldn't doubt many behaviors reported when it comes to crows and ravens. They're amazing birds.
1: Yeah, birds in general, they're just so smart. We're so silly, we don't even realize how smart they are. Robin, exactly. Thanks for your time today.
0: You're welcome, Lisa. Thank you very much.
1: Dr. Robin Leppard, an ornithologist there for you with your very amateur bird watching today on ABC Radio Darwin and the Northern Territory. The news is coming up next. Listen, we all know that Catherine has had a hard year already with flooding and the community has really come together. And there's another call for you to get together and support Catherine with The Catherine Show. 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Also, we have someone new to the territory, fresh from Italy. They call themselves the soccer actress, a former professional soccer player, and they're calling the NT home. That's up next.
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7: Good afternoon, Rio Davis with ABC News. A drunk driver who was more than three times the blood alcohol limit when he fatally hit a young woman in Darwin is appealing his sentence, with his lawyers arguing their client has been denied procedural fairness. Courtney Barrett-Peters reports.
8: Last year, Stephen Rioli was sentenced to 3.5 years jail with a non-parole period of 18 months after pleading guilty to dangerous driving causing death and failing to stop. In July 2024, the 38-year-old did not stop after hitting a 20-year-old woman while speeding along Emery Avenue at Grey. She was taken to Royal Darwin Hospital with a traumatic brain injury where she later died. Today, his lawyers argued the imposition of a non-parole period was manifestly excessive and the court should have considered a partially suspended sentence instead. The NT Court of Criminal Appeal has reserved its decision.
7: Northern Territory Police are calling for information about a fatal hit and run in Central Australia more than a month ago. Officers say a 57-year-old man was found dead on Lenkittle Drive in Alice Springs late on the 20th of May. Police believe people inside a BABF Falcon seen earlier at the Tom Brown roundabout may be able to help with their investigations. Anyone who may have witnessed the crash is being urged to come forward. The Federal Treasurer says today is an important day following Labor's deal with the Greens to pass changes to the capital gains tax discount and negative gearing. Under the agreement, self-managed super funds will be stopped from borrowing to purchase housing, and the inquiry into Labor's proposed overhaul to the NDIS has also been extended. Treasurer Jim Chalmers says economic reform is needed.
9: This is a really important day for tax reform in this country. Securing the agreement of the Parliament for our tax reforms means that we are now putting the core elements of those reforms in place.
7: The Federal Opposition Leader has avoided multiple questions about whether he supports multiculturalism in Australia. During her National Press Club address last week, One Nation leader Pauline Hanson said she believes the nation must be monocultural. Today, Angus Taylor did not directly respond to questions on whether he also believes in a monocultural Australia. Instead, he says he does not want to discriminate based on race or religion, but on whether people meet Australian values.
10: We want to see all Australians signing up to those values. And if someone comes to this country or wants to come to this country who does not share those values, they shouldn't come. If someone is here and on a visa and not a citizen, they should go.
7: Overseas, Reform UK leader Nigel Farage is calling for an early general election after British Prime Minister Keir Starmer stepped down. Former Greater Manchester Mayor Andy Burnham is so far the only MP to put himself forward as a candidate in the leadership contest to replace the PM. Since taking office 2 years ago, Sir Keir's popularity dwindled as Reform UK led opinion polls on a right-wing anti-immigration platform. Mr Farage says Sir Keir has failed the British people.
11: We're about to get our sixth Prime Minister in 7 years. And if the next Prime Minister is the new MP for Makerfield, Andy Burnham, he didn't even stand at the last election on any manifesto at all. And I really do think my call for there to be a general election as soon as is possible, I think you'll find a lot of support for that.
7: Six people have been wounded in Russian airstrikes on Ukraine as Kyiv briefly issued an air raid alert telling people to seek shelter. The strikes follow a Ukrainian attack on a plant producing electronics for missiles in Russia's border Voronezh region. Ukrainian President Volodymyr Zelensky warned last week that Russia was preparing a massive attack, something Moscow says it would conduct regularly. And in sport, Socceroos defender Jason Guerrier says breaking down Paraguay's defence will be key to winning their final group game at the FIFA World Cup. Australia are ahead on goal difference in Group D and are guaranteed of reaching the knockout stages if they draw in San Francisco. In their last match against Turkey, Paraguay played the entire second half with one fewer player, but still held on for a 1-0 win. Guerrier says that shows how hard it will be to score against the Paraguayans.
12: I guess you don't really know what to expect. They might change things up. They might, you know, play the same way they played over the previous two games. But what we do know is they are, yeah, they're a strong team. They're going to fight. They're going to claw at everything. They're going to battle and they're going to, yeah, leave everything out there. So it's going to be a tough game. We're going to be prepared for it, though.
7: ABC News.
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14: 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You're with Lisa Pellegrino, filling in for Liz Trevascus.
1: Good afternoon. It's 3:05. I'm with you for the next hour, filling in for Liz Trevascus all this week. And we've just had some breaking news in for you. Victoria Cross recipient and alleged war criminal Ben Robert Smith will no longer attend an event at the Australian War Memorial tonight. The veteran had his bail conditions varied last week to allow him to attend the official opening of Anzac Hall in Canberra. He's facing 5 counts of war crimes murder, charges he denies. The War Memorial has confirmed Mr. Robert Smith will not be at the event, but it did not provide a reason at this time. We'll keep you up to date if there's any more information that comes out regarding that particular issue.
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17: and the Northern Territory.
1: You know very well that Catherine has had a hard year already with floods and other challenges as well. And that's why the local community want you to help out with the Catherine Show. They're in desperate need for volunteers. I'm going to give you all the information and some of the ways that you can help. You might be interested if you're a Catherine local or you want to spend the weekend in Catherine in mid-July for the show. We were speaking earlier about the barking owl on the program. You might have heard this. Grant in Nightcliffe said that he actually heard a crow in his area in Nightcliffe mimicking that kind of barking sound. And I was speaking with ornithologist Robin Lippitt, who I said, is it common for crows to mimic other birds or sounds, you know, like a lyrebird? And he said, although it's not common, he wouldn't put it past these very intelligent birds. In fact, on the text, I've watched a Teresian, am I saying it correctly? A Teresian crow mimic tawny frog mouse, babblers, blue wing, kookaburras, and a dollar bird. Can't remember if it mimicked any others. So a crow mimicking tawny frog mouse, babblers, blue-winged kookaburras. Oh, I'm very curious if anybody else has heard a crow mimic another bird. I mean, birds are very smart and they can do pretty awesome things. In fact, Deb, you heard that crow. How do I say it? What type of crow? Oh, wait, I've lost you there. Sorry, Deb.
17: Are you there?
1: Oh, yes. What kind of crow?
17: I think you were meaning the Teresian.
1: That's the one. So what did you hear?
17: Oh, look, I'm the bird nerd at our block.
1: Mm.
17: And I'm always awake between 1 and 3 in the morning because it's some medieval thing from my ancestors that make me do that. So I hear them all the time and think nothing of it. But one night my husband woke me up and he was all upset. He's like, there's a dog on the block. There's a bloody dog on the block. And he was getting really angry and he's got his torch and he's out there looking for this dog because, you know, we don't want dogs on the block. And I said, it's an owl, you idiot. And he's like, no, I know what I heard. It's a dog. And sure enough, it was the owl.
1: It was the owl.
17: Yep.
1: See, I think I would have been on the other side because when I heard that sound before, the barking owl, I thought it sounded like a pup at least.
17: No, it's got a really, I can pick it straight away. It's got a really ooh-ooh sound rather than a woof-woof sound, if that makes sense.
1: Mm.
17: And I'm a bird nerd, so I love my birds. So.
1: Well, all Debs in the Territory must be bird nerds because Deb and the Do, you've been listening to the barking owl saying it's an owl, it's not a dog. And Deb in Adelaide River, you heard that crow, which was really good at impersonations.
18: Yeah, I was looking after the crow.
1: Yeah, okay. So what happened? You're looking after this crow.
18: Well, the crow was supposed to be ready for release. So it was past its baby stage, but it had been with people. And we were looking after other birds. So for a while there, it totally mimicked the tawnies that we were looking after for release. And it was like it was saying, are you my mother? Then it started mimicking the babblers that were out playing around, so it would follow them around and make their sounds. And then it started mimicking the kookaburras that we were looking after and calling with them and following them around. And we had a babbler and it started, a dollar bird, and it started mimicking that.
1: What sound does a dollar bird make?
18: It's sort of quite a harsh sound. I know it when I hear it. I don't know that I can do it.
1: You can do it, Deb. I believe in you.
18: No!
1: Deb, I believe in you. I want to know.
18: Anyway, it's sort of a harsh, quick call.
1: Oh, wait. I think I found it. Listen to this. Is this the right one? Hang on.
18: Yep, that's it.
1: That's a dollar bird. Saying, yes. I need a dollar.
18: So you would see this crow just following them and making those sounds. And it would make the baby sounds. It's just such smart birds.
1: Well, why do you think they're doing it? Is it to kind of fit in and communicate?
18: I'm damn sure it was saying, are you my mother? We could have written a book with it. Because it was always trying to fit in with someone and they happened to be the birds there. And the only pair of crows that were in that area totally ignored them. And when I saw how hard work the babies were, if I were their parents, I'd ignore it too.
1: Deb, you have to write a little kid's book. I think that sounds so cute.
18: Well, it was very cute, but it was a very naughty crow. They are very smart. It's like having a very naughty 3-year-old.
1: How did it go when it was released?
18: Good. For a while we thought we might have to take it away because it started landing on people's heads.
1: Mm.
18: But eventually it released and you'd see it every now and then. So it's always good when you see them. It's always hard when they go, but it's good when you see them and know that they've survived and they're living their life. And it eventually joined up with that little family of crows, but it took a long time.
1: Oh, the ones that were rejecting it at first, then it made it through.
18: Yeah, we're just ignoring it.
1: You are too much work is what they were saying.
18: Deb, exactly.
1: Thanks so much. Have you got any other birds in your care at the moment?
18: No. No, not at the moment because I'm away too often. I'm thinking I'll probably, and I've moved from where I was. So
1: it's a lot of work. It's
18: a nice thing to do.
1: Yeah. Deb in Adelaide River, thank you so much. Oh, gosh, I want to know more about crows mimicking other birds. Let me know. 1-300-057-222. Hey, stay with me. Find out what you're needed for. The Catherine Show, they want volunteers, and it could be you. 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It's Killing Heidi.

0: Killing Heidi with Weir off their album Reflector. Hold on to your shirts because that album was released in 2000. That's 26 years ago. I would have thought 10 years ago. No, 26 years ago. I remember exactly when it came out. Loved that album very much.
1: A tray of cocktails floated at us through the twilight. 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
0: The Catherine Show and Rodeo is coming up in July, but the show needs your help. It's in desperate need of more volunteers. It's been a tough year so far for Catherine, and the recent flooding has caused major water damage to a lot of the area and such for the show. So if you are travelling to Catherine for the show or you're a Catherine local, it's time to lend a hand. Heather Dingle joins you. Heather is the action woman for the Catherine Show and Rodeo. Hello, Heather.
6: Hello.
0: What a title. What is an action woman?
6: Action woman is the woman that gets done.
0: So you're out there every day wheeling and dealing, making sure things are in motion.
6: Today we're organising dog jumping. How cool is that?
0: What do you mean you're organising dog jumping?
6: We're trying to work out the best time of day to run the dog jumping. So when it's cool, you know, we've got to think about these athletic dogs, and you know, it's really, really competitive, the dog jumping.
0: Listen, I was one of the judges for the Darwin Pride Camp Dog competitions on the weekend, looking for the campus, flashiest clothed dogs with a lot of pizzazz. So if you need any of my expertise, happy to lend a hand.
6: Oh, absolutely. And I think it's camp dogs that have the most amazing agility. So I think we probably will see some camp dogs at our dog jumping competition here at the Catherine Show.
0: Put a rainbow and they're even camper. How are preparations for the show going this year so far?
6: We are going full steam ahead. We only just realised today that there's not many weeks to go. We kind of did realise that, but we're trying not to panic. But yeah, I guess as we move really into that critical part of the show, we do start to call on people to come and help us out, to come and volunteer at the show.
0: July 17th and 18th. How important do you think this show will be for Catherine, for the Catherine community this year in light of a lot of the challenges Catherine's faced this year so far?
6: I think for us as a committee here, it was really important to bring the show to the town this year. You know, like so many people, we've lost cabinetry, our pavilions were all flooded. I think that we just knew it was something that really needed to happen this year to kind of, it's just something fun. It brings so many people to the town. It brings people from all across the Big Rivers region to this town. You know, we have pastoralists come, we have tourists come, we have the locals that all come and enjoy the show.
0: And it would be, I would imagine, such a good excuse to have some fun, have some laughs, and that is so cathartic when something intense has happened to a community.
6: Oh, absolutely. And I think that's kind of part of that healing journey, isn't it, when something like that has happened. And I guess we kind of bring a bit of a normality that the show is the biggest event in the Catherine calendar. And it does bring so many people here. And it is, you know, it's the time of year where you eat too much and you feel sick and then you go have a nana nap and then you eat some more.
0: I like that. That's stamina. You mentioned some of the equipment that's been damaged by flooding. Has there been any other damage to other pieces of equipment or infrastructure or even land that you usually use for the show?
6: Look, I would say that our ring is looking a little bit patchy. It does look like it belongs in the Needlework Pavilion, a little bit of a patchwork quilt, but the town council is doing a fabulous job trying to water it and get it to come back nice and green, so it'll be looking superb for the show.
0: What sort of things in advance do you need to start doing to get it ready?
6: Oh my goodness. Well, we have lots of things. So we have to clean all of our pavilions. We kind of have to think about how we're going to set them out. And this is why we need lots of volunteers. We need people to hang all of those beautiful photographs that we have up on display. So we need people to help put those up. So pin those up, hang all the beautiful artwork. We have awesome pieces of Lego that come in. So we have to work out how to display those. So lots of volunteers needed in those areas to help us set up and get ready for the show.
0: You are looking for volunteers. Who are you looking for? What do you need them to do? What's the go?
6: Volunteers of all shapes and sizes are welcome. We have lots of different jobs for lots of different people. We kind of figure that if you can give us an hour or two or three or five of your time, we will find something for you to do. It could be, I think the most amazing job is being in the cooking shed because you get to listen to the judges, you get to taste some cake, you know, things like that. It's a great chance to learn some things there.
0: Do you need volunteers as well for the lead up to the show or more when the show is actually happening?
6: For us, it's a lot of it is the lead up to the show to help us get set up. So to settle our tables up in our pavilions that our exhibition, like where, that our craft and stuff are displayed on. So really it's the lead up to get us show ready. We are on the lookout for someone awesome to run some kids novelty activities for us. So we're talking kind of egg and spoon races and sack races. So if there's somebody available on the Saturday afternoon of the show that could help us with the kids novelties, that would be really, really helpful.
0: Heather, what's your favourite part of the Catherine Show?
6: In all honesty, my favourite part of the Catherine Show is getting a big burger, sitting in the grandstand and watching the fireworks at 8 o'clock at night, because then it's job done for me. I can enjoy a sneaky beer and hopefully all has gone well. And then usually at that point in time, you're questioning whether you will do this again. You know, you're kind of like mentally and physically exhausted, but somehow we just keep coming back and we do it year after year. But it is fabulous watching the fireworks.
0: I can imagine you sitting there with that dripping burger, looking at the fireworks, exhausted, thinking, this is it, this is my last year. Then a week later, back on the emails, back on the planning, ready to get done.
6: That is true.
0: Heather, if people want to get in contact with you to volunteer, what's the best way?
6: They can give us a call at the show office and our number here is 89721746, or they can flick us an email, mail@catherineshow.org.au, and just every little bit helps us get ready for show.
0: What's that number again?
6: It is 89721746.
0: Heather Dingle, who is, I love the title, Action Woman for the Catherine Show and Rodeo, looking for volunteers for this year's Catherine Show. Thank you so much. And hey, get to work, July 17 and 18.
6: Thank you for the reminder.
0: This song is getting them ready for the show. 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

0: Survivor with Eye of the Tiger. Lisa Pellegrino with you on ABC Radio Darwin and the Northern Territory, filling in for Liz Travascus for your afternoon program. It is approaching 3:30. It's time now for your latest with the news headlines from the ABC Newsroom.
1: Good afternoon, Lisa. Making news, Charles Darwin University is being forced to back pay more than $4 million in underpayments to more than 800 university staff. The undertaking comes after CDU self-reported non-compliance to the Fair Work Ombudsman in March 2022. The affected employees were underpaid between 2016 and 2022, with the average underpayment being $1,700. Federal Labor's changes to the capital gains tax discount and negative gearing will pass Parliament with support from the Greens. The minor party has announced it will support the measures after securing an amendment to the legislation preventing self-managed super funds borrowing to purchase properties. The Greens say as part of the deal, it's also secured a longer inquiry into the National Disability Insurance Scheme changes. Overseas, Britain's biggest police force will expand its use of facial recognition cameras to the tourist areas of London's West End. The police say the static facial recognition cameras help reduce crime and assist officers to target known criminals. In a six-month trial, they say they made more than 170 arrests, but human rights campaigners say it should be paused until a legal framework is put in place to govern its use. And in sport, Algeria has come from a goal down to beat Jordan 2-1 in their FIFA Men's World Cup group game in San Francisco. Nizar Al-Rashtan scored for Jordan in the first half before Nadir Benbouali equalised in the 69th minute. Another goal to Amin Gueri gave the Algerians the lead in the 82nd minute. Earlier, Norway beat Senegal 3-2, Argentina defeated Austria 2-0, and France had a 3-0 win over Iraq. Lisa, there'll be more news at 4.
0: Rio Davis from the ABC Newsroom. Rio, do you think it's okay to bribe kids? We're having this conversation earlier. Lots of opinions coming on through on the text. If kids don't listen to their parents, try going through an auntie or uncle. Worked for me as a kid. Works for my nieces and nephews now. Also on the text, in Alice said, never bribe, reason and coerce. Don't be cruel or harsh, and don't let them physically be in a situation that you're unhappy with. What else have we had? Some advice. Tony said, instead of a bribe, frame it as an exchange of value. You will teach children about the value of things. And Deb says, I'm all for a bit of a bribe because in reality, it's part of life. For example, if you don't get out of bed and go to work as an adult, you'll have no money and end up living under a bridge. Specific reference. But there we go. Lots of different opinions there. Rio. What are your thoughts?
1: Look, I come from a generation where I was more punished. I was smacked. Not that, you know, that's... So I don't think that the bribes... I don't think the bribes was really much in the repertoire of my parents because I had three siblings. And if you had to be bribing all of us at all times to do anything, there would be... It would just be too...
0: They'd be broke.
1: Yeah. So, look, I think I don't personally have any strong opinions about it, although like it does.
0: Well, let's just say you're at a friend's house and there's a kid and you're taking care of them and you're saying, listen, we have to get ready. We got to leave and we're meeting your parents at the cafe. Get dressed. And they're like, no, Rio, I'm not doing that. I'm too busy playing Roblox.
1: I would just play Roblox with them. I've
0: learnt to play it.
1: I used to nanny some French kids, like 8 years ago, and there were two boys and they were 13 and 11. They had like one day off school a week. It was really fun because we would play lots and lots of Fortnite together, but because they were really proud of me whenever I succeeded at all, cause I wasn't very good at it. But it was always just about like having a structure, having a plan in place to be like, okay, like if we do this, then we can play some Fortnite and getting everybody to agree to that ahead of time. and have, but I guess we're more talking here about like smaller kids.
0: I feel I've gained respect with my 7-year-old by learning to play Roblox and that I've used it as some good leverage.
1: Yeah. And also like I personally think that, you know, games and screen time and all of those things that are often talked about in very generalized negative ways, rightly in some cases, because there are harms associated, but I think they should be used as a place to meet with your kids and teach them lessons, just like you would out in the physical world, rather than just be like, have a blanket approach to, no, we don't do that, or, you know, enforcing strict limits.
0: Yeah, well, I was I did a music education with my daughter the other day, an hour of film clips on YouTube from Whitney Houston to Tina Turner. We got to Dolly Parton, 9 to 5, and there was clips from the film. And in the film, the boss is a misogynist, sexist, harassing boss, and they showed clips, and I thought, oh, gosh. And so I thought, no, and I said, listen, you see this clip, what he's done is bad. And in the movie, he actually gets in trouble. The movie's a bit silly because they kidnap him. Right. I said, but it's actually not real. It's meant to be how bad that kind of behavior is. And I had to flip it.
1: Well, and there's also like, there's, you know, it's important to teach your kids media literacy, that not every character depicted on a screen is an endorsement of being that way.
0: Yeah.
1: Whereas like, I think there are a lot of people who we'll watch something like Marty Supreme, like that movie from last year, or The Wolf of Wall Street, and they'll think, oh, this guy's the hero. Like, this guy's really cool. It's like, no, this story is a critique of that person. But sometimes that flies over people's heads.
0: Rio, I found out a lot about you today. In particular, you being a former nanny. Who knew we had our very own Fran Fine in the building? That's how they became the nanny. Rio.
1: Thank you.
0: Thank you. 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It's The Doors.

0: The Doors with Touch Me. 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
0: And the NT Fire and Emergency Services have issued a bushfire watch and act for Banyan Road at Eva Valley, which is located south of Darwin and northwest of Adelaide River. The fire is travelling in a westerly direction towards Miles Road, and aircraft will be working over the fire ground. There is a heightened level of threat and conditions are changing. NT Fire and Emergency Services have said to start taking action now to protect your family and your property. Smoke from this fire may affect visibility. Active fire may occur close to the roadside, and firefighting crews may be working close to the roadside. For the safety of firefighting crews and other vehicles, drivers in the area are urged to slow down, turn on headlights, and drive safely for the conditions. We'll bring you more information as it comes. Just a reminder there, Bushfires NT have issued a watch and act for a bushfire burning at Banyan Road, Eva Valley, as there is a heightened level of threat. For more information, you can go to the Bushfires NT website and also keep listening to ABC Radio Darwin and the Northern Territory. The next update will be in around half an hour or earlier if the situation changes.
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0: Golly, gosh, we are nearly a week out from when the skies light up for Cracker Night. And the Chief Minister of the Northern Territory, Leah Fenocchiaro, has declared has had a cracker named after her called the Pocket Rocket. And there you are. We don't know who named it, but what do you think? Is it a good fit? 1300 057 222. Do you have another name you would call a cracker after the Chief Minister? Is Pocket Rocket the one? 0487 991057. Listen, it got the ABC's Lil wondering, what would you call your boss, considering Leah is kind of like the boss of the NT. What would you call your boss if they were a cracker? Here's how it went down on the streets of Darwin this morning. And she did actually say there's a special treat in there for me when it comes to the crackers. So I am very curious.
9: Okay, Chief Minister has come out and mentioned that there is a firecracker named after her.
10: Okay.
9: The Pocket Rocket.
10: The Pocket Rocket? Oh, hell no. It's Lisa Pellegrino. She is the Pocket Rocket. Hello. We know that of the territory. Lisa Pellegrino.
9: So true. She is a Pocket Rocket.
10: And yes.
9: So, if you were to think about, I'm asking people to think about the bosses in their life, whether that's you, whether that's, you know, a partner, a dog, whoever it might be, or a boss.
10: I don't have to explain who.
9: No.
10: Well, it's me. I'm the boss. Yes. Boss of myself. I get myself up in the morning and I do that. It's all about that.
9: Okay.
10: Yes?
9: What would you name a cracker after yourself then?
10: Colossal Damage. Yes. Big explosion, Colossal Damage.
9: If we were to see you go up in the sky, what would happen?
10: Oh, rainbows and sparkles. It's all visual spectacular. That's all it is. Yeah.
9: Then disaster.
10: Oh, of course. Oh, no. That's the aftermath. So it can be pretty.
9: Okay, Lance, I actually have your employee here. So I'm going to try and get her take. I'm going to hear what she has to say about you. Okay, Anna, you're here behind the coffee machine.
11: Good morning.
9: What have you got to say about your boss?
11: If Sherry, Lance, was a firework, Sherry's box of wonders.
9: Why is that?
11: Her box is just filled with lots of magic, lots of wonders. Go see her do some drag bingo, you know what I'm talking about.

0: That's a good write-up, right?
1: It's really good. Yeah, I do like that.
0: Okay, firstly, who's the boss in your life?
2: Me.
0: Love that. All right, if you were to name a cracker after yourself, what would it be?
2: I think it'd be Finger Pop.
0: Why is that?
2: It's a line I got off a movie. I don't want to say the last part, but it's...
0: Okay, who's the boss in your life, firstly?
3: My son.
0: Okay. Yeah. How old is he?
3: He's one.
0: He's a real boss.
3: Yeah, he is a very real boss. I'd call him the little skits, because he's just a little skits. He's like, yeah, the emotional wreck of a little boy. Like, it's just everything you'd think a little boy is. Yeah. Yeah.
0: If we were, once you light him up, what would he look like?
3: Ballistic. Pretty much, yeah. He goes ballistic.
4: How good are they? Finger Pop, Colossal Damage, just a couple of the names thrown around there. And very funny, Lil, that first person you spoke to, Lance, who said I was a pocket rocket. I know Lance, actually. So I like it. I like it. Listen, Lil also asked people, how much do you spend on cracker night? What's your cracker cap? Are you a territory tight ass or a bit of a top-end spender?
0: Okay, so we're helping out Fiona Poole at the moment because she doesn't know what's a reasonable amount to spend on cracker day. What's the cap? What do you reckon?
2: Big ups to Fiona, but I feel like maybe befriending your neighbour and like saying, do you have crackers? Because I don't, but I think the reasonable amount would be around about 150, if not 200.
0: 200, that's probably the limit?
2: It's probably the limit for me, yeah. Because, I mean, you got to get the beers. You got to get the beers.
0: But you can pull it together with the neighbour because you're all going to see the same thing. And
2: exactly. It's not like we're going to go to the waterfront and be with a million people. It's in the backyard like a true territorian. 150 to 200 and just being with your neighbours, yeah.
0: Beautiful. Love it. What's yours?
3: Mine would be, well, I have a big family, so we're going to entertain for the whole night. So it'd be about 250 to 500, just so you can get enough crackers. And then make sure you invite all your friends and family over for the beers, and then that's it.
0: Yeah. And the 250-ish to 500, is that, you know, per, like, individual family? Does everyone bring...
3: It really depends. Like, I have a really large family, so we spend about $700 each firework night. So, yeah, it's more like... what your family needs, but if you've got neighbours, really friendly neighbours, by all means watch their fireworks.
0: What's your cracker cap?
5: $0.
0: Do you like Territory Day?
5: I do. I just don't like blowing up my own money.
0: Cracker budget. What's your cap?
1: My cap. I don't actually have any.
0: You zero?
1: Not anymore. No, zero. I just like to go watch, and watch everyone else blow it up. If I can say that. Yes.
0: Have you ever spent a bit on crackers?
1: Yes, I have. Like many years. When I first arrived here, especially in the territory, it was all exciting. About 20 years ago, came here and was like, oh, wow, Territory Day, we get to blow it up. And I did. So it was like $500 I would put aside just for crackers. And then after that, I was like, what? No, I'm just watching it blow up in smoke. So after that, it was like, no, I don't think so. I keep my money for other stuff.
0: So cracker budget. Do you have a cap for what you spend on firecrackers?
5: No.
6: And then they get sparklers that can light on fire and then they go sparkle on the stick.
0: Do you like Territory Day? You know, the day where there's heaps and heaps of fireworks?
6: Yeah. Like when there were songs and at the water park where I was getting, like, where we were having...

0: how much do you think Mum and everyone should spend on fireworks?
1: 100.
2: Too cute. Oh, my goodness. I love fireworks. I always feel like Annie at the end of the movie when she's with Daddy Warbucks and there's those fireworks in the background, but they are expensive. Hey, I need a little help, actually. This is for real. I've got a broken foot at the moment and I'm on crutches. I was in a wheeling around distances in a wheelchair before, but now I'm on crutches. But I still want to let off fireworks. So if anyone's got any advice, because I can't run from them. So this is a legit question. How do you go about, if you can't run fast or run away, how do you light the fireworks? If anyone's got any experience or tips, I would love

0: to know. 1300 057 222 or send me a text 0487 991057. Thank you so much to Lil from the ABC with all that fireworks talk. How much would you spend on fireworks, or how much are you planning? 0487 991057.
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2: And the Northern Territory.
0: A couple of weeks ago on Afternoons, you may remember we were talking about apples and all the different varieties they are. Granny Smith, there was a bit of controversy where it originated, an Australian type of apple, but we did have one caller saying, no, it comes from England. We were talking about what the best apples are, and we had somebody call in actually and say how much apples have changed because there's such a sweet palate, particularly overseas in Asia where we send a lot of our produce to. So a lot of the apples we are growing are quite sweet. Well, listen, Janet,

0: in Dinah Beach has a taste for apple still a couple of weeks later. Hello, Janice.
1: Hi, how are you going?
0: That was a big, it was actually more detail than I ever thought it would be, chat about apples.
1: It's a good chat. I think people feel strongly about their apples.
0: Yeah.
1: Everyone has their favourites.
0: Who would have thought? What have you been trying lately? Some new ones?
1: Yeah, well, I went to the supermarket yesterday and there was one called a Snapdragon, which I'd never heard of before. So I tried one, got one of those. And then I got one called Ambrosia. And I like a crunchy, juicy, squirty apple, which is sweet. And that's why I like Jazz. And I love Envy's, but Envy's come out for only about 2 months each year. But now I really like the Ambrosia. The Ambrosia was a very nice, sweet, squirty apple, but the Snapdragon was not quite sweet enough for me.
0: I didn't realize I'm an apple conservative because I only ever get a Pink Lady.
1: I hate Pink Ladies.
0: Why?
1: They're not sweet enough.
0: I love them also because they make me think of Frenchie from Greece, but they're not good enough for you. It's the Ambrosia.
1: Oh, yeah, the Ambrosia one was really good.
0: Okay, I'm looking. How do you spot them? Do they have a different look?
1: A-M. Mm. Oh, yeah, they're red. They're a red apple with a tiny bit of yellow in it. So probably 3/4 of the skin is red and 1/4 yellow.
0: Okay, they look good. I just Googled them. And the Snapdragon, how was that one?
1: It was crunchy and juicy, but not sweet enough.
0: The Snapdragon to me looks like an apple you'd find in Snow White. All of my references go back to movies, but it looks like a Snow White, and the Ambrosia looks like the apple.
1: I thought the Snow White apple, like Red Delicious used to be really crunchy and juicy and squirty, but they've become mealy over the decades. So I don't like, but I think that the apple that you picture giving to the teacher and the one that's absolutely ruby red and shiny all over, I thought that was the Snow White apple.
0: I think you're right because I just looked up Red Delicious and it looks like that cartoon one. I don't know if you've seen Return to Oz, but they have some lunch pails and apples on a tree and that's what the Ambrosia looks like.
1: Right. Well, there you go. Try them. But if you ever have a chance to try an Envy, and I'll try to remind you and call you up because they are out in Darwin for only about 2 months of the year. And a good friend of mine, do you remember the guy who used to, Ed Howard, who used, runs Tropical Fruit Wafers? He had the big stand of dried sliced mango at Nightcliff Markets and dried dragon fruit and bananas and pineapple. But he said he grew up in Tassie and the Envies remind him, it's almost like a nostalgic apple. They're the ways apple used to taste like and brought him back to his childhood.
0: My nostalgia apples are the yellow ones. Are they the golden?
1: Delicious. Golden Delicious.
0: Yeah, my nonna always used to get them and I have memories of her using a not very sharp knife, but just kind of with it, you know, the old school way that where you just sit there with your thumb
1: bash
0: on the apple and and just you almost, you think they're cutting their thumb off in the process, but they're just doing it perfectly. There we go. Oh, thanks for that. I'm going to try it.
1: I'll let you know when Envy's hit the shelf.
0: Yes, please, for real. Let me know.
1: Okay, nice chatting with you.
0: You also, Janice in Dinah Beach. Oh, hello, Adam Steer.
2: Hi, Lisa.
0: Why are you huffing and puffing?
2: Oh, you know, it's one of the things that I do.
0: I had a friend call me the other day and they were huffing and puffing. And they said, I've just got to the tax office. And I said, are you huffing and puffing because you're tired or because you're anxious? And it was the latter. It was an anxiety huff and puff.
2: Because they had to go to the tax office.
0: Yeah, yeah.
2: How did they go?
0: It was better than they thought, I think.
2: That's not as bad as they thought. Hey, after 4 o'clock today, I've got an exclusive for you on ABC Darwin Drive. You might remember back in 2022, NASA launched 3 rockets from what was called the Arnhem Space Center. The Prime Minister at the time said, this is a new era of space industry for Australia. And 2 years later, the company was out of the Northern Territory. Another 2 years after that, the company has folded. Well, I've got the next exclusive part of this sorry space saga straight after 4.
0: Okay, well, I'm hoping it's good news. We'll find out. That's in the Top End on ABC Radio Darwin in Central Australia. Hi, Nat.
3: Hello, how you doing?
0: Good. What's happening on the program?
3: Oh, so many things. So many things are going on in Alice Springs. It never stops, really. We just got off the very last Beanie Festival last week, which I had the pleasure of broadcasting from, and it was delightful. But there's no downtime.

0: time for people who love craft, because the show is coming up next week. So we're going to be chatting to a few kids that are submitting their wonderful arts and crafts for the show. Real sweet. We're also taking a look at CDU underpaying a number of staff, up to 1,400, perhaps definitely more than 800 staff over a period of 6 years. It's all part of a big crackdown on a number of university practices and underpayment practices. So they're just one of several universities. So we'll take a look at what's happening in the sector and, why they've been non-compliant.
1: From crackers to crackdowns, it's all happening on ABC Radio. Thank you so much. Your 4 o'clock news is up next. 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
6: Good afternoon, Rio Davis with ABC News. The Northern Territory opposition leader has defended the culture of her office against allegations of workplace misconduct levelled against a senior staff member. Jack Hislop reports.
7: The ABC understands a senior staffer in Ms Yubo's office allegedly made multiple culturally inappropriate comments to a junior staff member earlier this year. The junior staff member has since left their role. In a statement released today, Ms Yubo says her office works in a highly charged political environment that is unique and unlike most workplaces. The opposition leader also says when concerns are raised within her office, she takes them seriously and she's focused on ensuring appropriate processes are followed.
6: NT Police is again appealing for information about a fatal hit-and-run crash in Central Australia more than a month ago. Courtney Barrett-Peters reports.
8: Officers say a 57-year-old man was last seen alive walking along Lenkittle Drive near the BMX track in Alice Springs around 8:10pm on the 20th of May. But he was later found just 350 metres down the road, with police believing he had been hit and killed by a car. A month on, officers are looking to speak with those inside a BABF Falcon, which had been seen earlier that night at the Tom Brown roundabout. They're urging anyone who may have witnessed the crash or has CCTV footage of the area to come forward.
6: The Federal Agriculture Minister says the government's next steps in responding to the detection of a deadly strain of bird flu in WA will be determined by experts and further test results. It's been confirmed two migratory seabirds found on a beach in WA's Great Southern last week were infected with H5 avian influenza. The discovery has led to an increase in reports of dead or unwell birds across WA, and several samples have been sent for further testing. Minister Julie Collins has told Question Time those tests are initially undertaken in WA before being sent to the Australian Centre for Disease Preparedness in Geelong for confirmation.
9: Our technical experts continue to meet on a regular basis and will guide the next steps in our response as more information, such as testing results, becomes available.
6: Australia's agricultural chemical regulator has approved the continued use of controversial herbicide Paraquat. Megan Hughes reports.
10: The Australian Pesticides and Veterinary Medicines Authority announced its final decision today after an extensive years-long review. It determined Paraquat could still be used with significant restrictions, including lower application rates. In making its decision, the APVMA found the weight of evidence does not show that Paraquat exposure through approved uses increases the risk of developing Parkinson's disease. But the head of Parkinson's Australia, Olivia Nassaris, has vowed to keep campaigning for Paraquat to be banned in Australia.
11: I'm frightened for farmers who are using Paraquat.
10: New registration conditions for the chemical apply from today, with existing stock to be phased out over a 2-year period.
6: Overseas now, Iran has again made it clear it wants to exert a degree of control over the Strait of Hormuz following the first round of peace talks in Switzerland. Ship traffic has picked up in the Strait since Iran and the US signed an interim deal to end the war. But questions remain surrounding control of the vital waterway and whether vessels will be charged tolls. Iran's lead negotiator, Mohammad Baher Hulabov, says control of the shipping lane should rest with them.
12: everyone should know

0: that the administration of the strait will never return to the way it was before the war, in full observation of all international laws and through Iranian arrangements. This approach will be implemented.
1: And some of the world's best strikers have starred in today's FIFA World Cup matches. Sam Wilkinson reports.
2: It's been a day for goal scoring, with none other than Lionel Messi finding the back of the net twice for Argentina in their 2-0 win over Austria. That takes his goal tally at all World Cups to a record 18. France's Kylian Mbappe scored twice in their 3-0 win over Iraq. That game had a 2-hour halftime break as authorities waited for a thunderstorm to pass over. Norway versus Senegal ended 3-2 in favour of the Scandinavian side. Striker Erling Haaland scored twice and says he just put himself in the right place at the right time.
3: I'm just really good at scoring goals and I'm quite lucky.
2: The day ended with Algeria coming from behind to beat Jordan 2-1.
1: You're up to date with the latest in ABC News. 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
13: When the ELA launched 3 NASA rockets from the Arnhem Space Center in 2022, it was hailed by the Prime Minister as a new era for the Australian Space Center. 2 years later, and the company ceased operations in the Northern Territory, owing almost $5 million to the territory taxpayer. An exclusive for you on ABC Darwin Drive. What happened next in this star-sodden saga? I'll get to that in a second. Our beleaguered Charles Darwin University forced to pay back more than $4 million in unpaid wages. But before you gasp...
14: Well, I don't have a neat little frequency diagram in front of me, Adam, but I can tell you, for example, that the University of Melbourne, with whom we also entered into an enforceable undertaking, had $72 million wow. Of back pay, and the University of Sydney had $23 million.
13: So we're not as bad as some of the others. Meanwhile, the Greens have struck a deal with the Albanese government, which will see Labor's tax overhaul pass through Parliament.
15: We will not stop fighting for renters. We will not stop fighting for young people and for all Australians to be able to afford a roof over their heads.
13: That's the Greens leader, Larissa Waters, there. This is an interesting development indeed. The Greens have negotiated to prevent self-managed super funds borrowing to purchase properties. Overall, an important day for tax reform.
16: This is a really important day for tax reform in this country. Securing the agreement of the Parliament for our tax reforms means that we are now putting the core elements of those reforms in place.
13: Yeah, Federal Treasurer Jim Chalmers there, who is in no doubt relieved to have those reforms passed in Parliament. And then, oh, so much to talk about. After 4:30, there's brand new music from this guy. Yeah. You're not confused. That is the love symbol himself, the late Prince. I have a new track for you from a new but obviously posthumous album that's going to be released in August. So much to do. But let's go to space first.
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13: The former head of the company behind the Northern Territory and Australia's first commercial spaceport has won a significant federal court case over her dismissals and money owing. The former CEO of Equatorial Launch Australia, ELA, Kelly Scott OAM, was running the spaceport in Arnhem Land but was sacked from her role before the first NASA rockets were fired from the site in 2022. Well, the federal court on Friday rejected allegations made against Ms. Scott and confirmed she is entitled to substantial payments under contracts made with the company. Maurice Blackburn, senior

0: associate is Imogen Schumer.
1: Well, the judgment is really a complete vindication of our client, Carly Scott, and, you know, really a testament to her resilience through many years of complex and hard-fought litigation.
0: Carly Scott OAM has kindly agreed to speak to you from a very early London morning. Carly, welcome back to the program.
2: Adam, so great to join you. Thanks for having me.
0: How personal is this win for you?
2: It really strikes to the core of that question. This is deeply personal for me. And on two fronts, because you have your family and friends dragged through this ordeal the whole way as well, and having to hear certain things said about you that are horrible, but also go through the process of trying to prove that to be incorrect. And for me personally, the intention to treat people well as a baseline in life is so important, and knowing that a society and our systems value that is so important. So to go through this court case, which to me was fundamentally about making sure that I've behaved well, people know I've behaved well, and that that is something society will defend, was as personal as you can get.
0: I mean, the emotional toll, I imagine, from having such a long court case is huge, is it?
2: You're absolutely right. I mean, it's approximately 4 years, almost daily, of having something in your life that is exceptionally unpleasant, very persistent discussions, and really holding on to that fact of saying, well, this isn't right that these things should be able to be said, particularly without any foundation to them, and working through that process is, you know, you, every part of your life is affected, your personal life, your work life, absolutely. It is a very draining process to go through, but in this case in particular, well worth it.
0: Well, let's go back a few years. While you were the head of ELA, can you explain what you were doing in East Arnhem Land and the significance of the deal that you got with NASA?
2: Yeah, Adam, I lived in the Northern Territory and in East Arnhem Land, and working with the Gumatj Corporation in particular, the Northern Territory government and people, to develop something really significant, and that was Australia's first commercial spaceport to launch rockets for NASA, scientific rockets, from East Arnhem Land. So every step of the way, taking that site from concept through to physically building that site. And in late 2021, I was out on that site with NASA, about 40 people, making sure every piece was in place so that that launch could take place in 2022. And we'd see not just something for East Arnhem Land and the Northern Territory, but something for Australia in the space sector, launch and international relationships that would continue on for years to come. Well, that was the plan.
0: And of course, this was the first deal signed with NASA outside North America. How important, though, was the
2: deal
0: for?
2: Deal.
0: Yeah, and how important was the was this deal also? So for NASA and also for the local TOs, the Gumatj.
2: This was a world, like people say this is a throwaway line, and it really was in this instance, world-changing sort of agreement. NASA had not launched their rockets from a commercial spaceport outside ever before. There were specific laws in place internationally to try and protect all of that technology and make sure that it was held within America. So to form that partnership, not just with ELA and the Northern Territory government and community, but with Australia, was a huge step forward in NASA's approach to working scientifically with other nations. It was a really significant milestone. And for East Arnhem Land, it's such a pivotal point as well when you're transitioning away from mining as an industry, seeking new things and new economies for the Northern Territory, East Arnhem, and for Australia. This is such a significant leap forward in seeing huge technology shifts that can come into the country and a whole range of different jobs, from building that site and the, you know, standard electricity providers and so forth, through to that understanding of how do you launch and recover a rocket? How do you do the communications for that? It was all round a significant and really sensational initiative.
0: So what happened, as you understand it, after you stood down all that work down the gurgler?
2: Yeah, and you know, such a promising future for the Northern Territory, for what could be in the space sector in East Arnhem Land.

0: And that just has not been realized to date. Now, I can't speak to the detail of what's happened because I've not been at the company since that time. But certainly, that promising future was right there on the horizon. You saw those launches in 2022, which brought the world's attention to East Arnhem Land, and was just such a spectacular event. And the hope for that to continue, which just at this point in time, I haven't seen continued.
1: Carly Scott, OAM, former CEO of Equatorial Launch Australia, is your guest on ABC Darwin. Adam Steer with you this afternoon. It is 4:15. ELA folded earlier this year after moving unsuccessfully from the Northern Territory to Queensland. The court found you were owed more than $2 million. Is there any chance that you see any of that, Carly?
0: I have pursued this with a very sincere understanding that that was not the primary motivation for me. Being able to see any of that money or not, we'll see what comes of it. But really the ability to stand up for what was to me exceptionally important in saying these allegations need to be resoundingly rejected, and they have been, was the core. I'll hold on to that.
1: Okay, and I think the Northern Territory government also have been seeking legal options about how to get back $5 million that they put into the organisation as well. The key behind this, though, Carly, is that because you were working for a development company in East Arnhem before you started working for ELA, is there a possibility, particularly with you behind it, is there a possibility, have you got the energy after all of this, of driving the Northern Territory to get a space launch site again?
0: For me personally, I've put a lot of energy into that endeavour already. The point around whether the Northern Territory can have a space sector, I think, is a really relevant one, Adam. The case has always been that ELA, the site, the people, the location, is globally significant. I mean, this is a unique position that the Northern Territory has just by being where it is, to deliver space launch for international clients. That is a really big deal. That remains the case. And so does the fact that the space sector is growing rapidly, continuing to be extremely important to a range of industries, and a real opportunity for the Northern Territory. Whether that is realised or not is really up to the people that can get involved.
1: I mean, we're still close to the equator, right?
0: That's right. I don't think you've moved since I last saw you, Adam.
1: Well, Carly, thank you so much for getting up so early. You and I have been in contact. You were up only a few hours ago, and now it's the wee hours of a London morning in a heatwave. How is the heatwave going, by the way?
0: You know what? It reminds me a lot of being back in the territory, so it's just fine. Thanks so much for your kind time.
1: Okay, well, rest up, and thank you so much for your time, Carly. Let's hope we can see some more space launches coming out of the Northern Territory.
0: Sounds fantastic. Thanks so much, Adam. Have a great day.
1: Thank you. There's Carly Scott, who is OAM, former CEO of Equatorial Launch Australia, who a four-year legal battle, which she won on Friday from the federal court. I mean, a space industry in the Northern Territory. It's only 2022 when the Prime Minister says this is the start of a future of a new space industry for Australia, and then it's all gone. What do you make of that? 1-300-057-222. I mean, should we be putting more effort into the space industry rather than the gas industry? What do you say? 4:15, ABC Radio Darwin. Hey!

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0: Adam Steer with you this afternoon. We do have a bushfire watch and act for you.
3: The photos?
4: Can we take the TV?
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6: 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Have a plan. 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
0: We do have a watch and act for Eva Valley Banyan Road. Bushfires NT and Northern Territory Emergency Services say there is a heightened level of threat. Conditions are changing. They do ask that you take action now to protect your family and property. The fire is spreading on one or more fronts. Effective containment strategies are not in place for the entire perimeter. The smoke from this fire may affect visibility. Active fire may occur close to the roadside. Firefighting crews may be also working to the roadside. So authorities ask you to enact your bushfire survival plan and monitor conditions as they are changing. To repeat, crews are responding to a fire on Banyan Road in Eva Valley. The fire is travelling in a westerly direction towards Miles Road. Aircraft will be working over the fire ground. Drivers in the area are urged to slow down, turn on headlights and drive safely for the conditions. That, of course, is for the safety of the firefighting crews and other vehicles. 1300 057 222 if you are in the area and you'd like to report what you can see. 1300 057 222 is the number to call. We look forward to hearing from the Bushfires NT themselves. I'll just get them up in a second.
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0: stone for my life, yes.
1: You're with Adam Steer.
2: Banyan Road is where that big fire is. George Wilson is the incident controller for Bushfires NT. George, have I
3: You've
2: got you there?
3: You reached the public information officer phone for Bushfires NT.
2: Oh, well, there it is. Tried to get an emergency for you and it didn't work there. But anyway, there you go. So Bushfires have released. We'll try and get Bushfires NT for you when we can. But Banyan Road, Eva Valley, there is a watch and act there. Just cruiser responding to the fire on Banyan Road. The fire is travelling in a westerly direction towards Miles Road. Aircraft will be working over the fire ground. Now, in other news, Victoria Cross recipient and alleged war criminal Ben Robert-Smith will no longer attend an event at the Australian War Memorial tonight. The veteran has had his bail conditions varied last week to allow him to attend the official opening of Anzac Hall in Canberra. He is facing five counts of war crimes murder. They are charges he denies. The War Memorial, though, today has confirmed Mr. Robert Smith will not be at the event but did not provide a reason. You're on ABC Radio Darwin. Adam Steer with you. We'll see if we can get Bushfires NT up for you in just a sec. We've got some issues with our phones here. But this is Skipping Girl Vinegar. Here she comes.

0: Skipping Girl Vinegar. Did they get that sign from that Skipping Girl that was at the bottom, just in queue in Melbourne? Excuse me, ABC Darwin Adams. Steer with you. Let's get to George Wilson, incident controller for Bushfires NT. We've managed to find our way through all of the phones. What's the latest information on the Eva Valley fire, George?
1: Yeah, Adam. So Bang Road, Eva Valley, we've downgraded it from a watch and act to an advice message. Yeah, great work by the volunteers and the staff working with some contracted assets, sort of starting to get on top of that one.
0: Okay, well, that's good news. I did see earlier on that you did have aircraft involved. How many assets did you have to try and deal with the fire?
1: So we had 3 fixed wings and 1 rotary in the air assisting.
0: Okay, and I know this is early days. Damage so far, or how wide it looks? That's good news. I did see earlier on that you did have aircraft involved. How many assets did you have to try and deal with the fire?
1: So we had 3 fixed wings and 1 rotary in the air assisting.
0: Okay, and I know this is early days. Damage so far, or how wide it looks like there might have been some damage?
1: So the fire itself was 150 hectares, but the crews are still to do an assessment on that.
0: Okay, and what's the timeline now for the mop-up? I know that's a question, like how long is a piece of string, but when do you hope to get it all wrapped up?
1: So, yeah, we'll have crews working on it on the fire ground into the evening, and then, yeah, be keeping an eye on it over the coming days as well, just to make sure we don't get any reignitions.
0: Any information about how the fire might have started?
1: No, crews are still looking to determine that. Trying to deal with actually getting it under control to begin with. And then, yeah, crews will start looking into that as well.
0: Okay, the fire on Banyan Road, Eva Valley. The Watch and Act has been now downgraded to advice. But what is your message for people that might be in the area, George?
1: So I think we're still in the fire danger period. The fire isn't contained yet. So just, yeah, be aware of the changing conditions and still avoid the area if you can.
0: Okay.
1: Worth mentioning working in with that incident as well. We've also had 2 other fires, one on Mercado Road, Acacia Hills, and another Guys Creek Road, Acacia Hills, which are both at an advice message. So I think it's really stressing that point. We are in the fire danger period now. Make sure that you're prepared. Make sure that your property is sort of ready to go.
0: The fuel loads at the moment, what are they looking like?
1: After that big wet season, there's plenty of grass around. It's all curing off really quickly. So I think having those fire breaks installed by landholders just, yeah, really, really important to assist the volunteers to be able to, yeah, actually get in there and do their thing.
0: Yeah, and of course, a huge shout out for all of the volunteers working so hard to keep us all safe.
1: Yeah, of course. No, thank you very much, Adam.
0: Okay, thank you, mate. That's George Wilson, who is the incident controller. So the fire on Banyan Road, Eva Valley, has been downgraded, but it is still not in control. Let's get the latest from the ABC newsroom. It's a very good afternoon to Rio Davis.
2: Good afternoon, Adam. Making news, the Northern Territory opposition leader has defended the culture of her office despite allegations of workplace misconduct against a senior staff member. The ABC understands a senior staffer in Ms. Yubo's office allegedly made multiple culturally inappropriate comments to a junior staff member earlier this year. The junior staffer has since left their role. In a statement released today, Ms. Yubo says her office works in a highly charged political environment that is unique and unlike most workplaces. She also says when concerns are raised, she takes them seriously and she's focused on ensuring appropriate processes are followed. The Greens have secured an 8-week extended inquiry into the federal government's proposed overhaul of the National Disability Insurance Scheme. In a deal announced today, the Greens agreed to vote in favour of the government's proposed changes to capital gains tax and negative gearing, partly in exchange for an extended NDIS inquiry. But Greens Senator Jordan Stilljohn says they still plan to stop the NDIS bill from passing altogether. And a Brazilian woman has received a suspended prison term for repeatedly visiting a Korean pop star's house, despite warnings to stay away. The woman first started stalking BTS member Jungkook in December last year. A district court in Seoul heard she rang his doorbell 133 times on one such visit and tried to leave letters and photographs at his doorstep in what she said was out of love for the 28-year-old boy band singer. She was sentenced to a year in prison, suspended for two. Adam, there'll be more news at 5.
0: BTS is that band that they all had to go and do their service, didn't they? Their military service. And so they had to stop being pop stars for a while.
2: And now they're back.
0: There's 7 of them.
2: Is there? Wow.
0: That's all I know about them. I could not name a song from BTS.
2: No, nor could I.
0: Thank you, Ria. We'll hear from you later on, 5 o'clock today. It is at 27 to 5.
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0: next year.
1: Charles Darwin University forced to pay back more than $4 million in underpayments to 800 university staff. But before you gasp...
2: Well, I don't have a neat little frequency diagram in front of me, Adam, but I can tell you, for example, that the University of Melbourne, with whom we also entered into an enforceable undertaking, had $72 million of back pay, and the University of Sydney had $23 million.
1: The Australia's Fair Work Ombudsman, your guest after five, and federally, as you had just heard Rio alluding to, the Greens close what they say is a super loophole in their tax deal with the federal government. We'll get to that this half hour. And before that, 10 years after his death, a brand new track from one of the greatest musicians of his generation. Yeah, that is Prince. You get to hear it in full, straight after the weather.
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1: Ruby Cuthbertson is from the Weather Bureau. Is Prince on your radar when you were... is Prince one of your favourite musicians, Ruby?
3: Not one of my favourites, but, yeah, I can't complain. Great.
1: Yeah, that's good news. That is good news. And the weather, it's so beautiful this morning. Are we expecting
3: lovely,
1: the same?
3: It?
1: Yeah.
3: Yeah, we are expecting pretty much the same all week, really. Those nice, mild mornings in Darwin. So this morning it was 20 degrees minimum temperature. Felt probably a little bit cooler with that breeze around as well. And got to a maximum of 31.5. Rural area was a bit cooler at 15 degrees last night and a max of 32 today. So, yeah, expecting that to continue. The breezy mornings might ease up a little bit as we go through the rest of the week, but those sunny conditions continuing for the western top end. In terms of the eastern top end, it is partly cloudy with a few showers around Gove. But apart from that, they're just seeing a little bit of morning fog. So Katherine could get a bit of fog tomorrow morning, and then elsewhere about the territory, it's just those windy mornings and clear skies.
1: Thank you, Ruby. That's lovely. Have a lovely evening. We will talk again tomorrow. See ya.
3: Thanks, Adam.
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1: Prince, remember him? The love symbol, or symbol, was he called that some stage? American singer-songwriter, seven-time Grammy Award winner, seven-time Brit Award winner, Academy Award recipient for Purple Rain, 150 million albums sold over four decades, arguably the finest musician of his generation, who left us 10 years ago. Anyway, we've got some new music for you because there's an upcoming posthumous album called Timeless. It will be out at the end of August, and it's featuring unreleased tracks. This is one of them. It's the first time you get to hear this. It's called Stone, Prince.

0: Oh, the late great Prince. Brand new track Stone that will be part of an album, a posthumous album, of course, that will be released in August, at the back end of August, called Timeless, which will be a whole bunch of unreleased tracks. I mean, do you see one of the folk that you go, ah, oh, I remember when I heard Prince died? Matt Garrick from ABC News investigative reporter just ran into the studio. He goes, I remember when Prince died. I was sitting on the bus listening to you, I think. Did I just hear that right? Prince has died. The guy next to him went, yep. That was the end of it. Extraordinary musician, though.
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0: It is 20 to 5. Let's check some sport. France has beaten Iraq 3-0 in a rain-interrupted FIFA World Cup group game in Philadelphia. A goal to Kylian Mbappe had the French a goal up at half-time, which lasted more than 2 hours as a thunderstorm passed over the city. So once they went back, Mbappe had it a second, while Dembele put the result beyond reach. Sorry for Iraq, because it's got our old coach is their coach. Now, Algeria has come from a goal down to beat Jordan 2-1 in their FIFA Men's World Cup group game in San Francisco. And meanwhile, as you've been hearing, Lionel Messi scored both goals in Argentina's win over Austria. Haaland also scored twice in Norway's hard-fought 3-2 win over Senegal. NRL. The Darwin Dolphins, as we like to call them. The centre, Herbie Farnworth, says there's still lots of work on, despite the NRL team riding a club record 7-match winning streak. The Redcliffe-based side now sits third on the ladder and boasts a 9-win-and-5-loss record. They will host second-placed Warriors on Saturday in a top-four clash, AFL. Sydney is set to receive a boost ahead of Thursday's AFL clash against Brizzy at the Gabba, with their star midfielder Errol Goulden making his long-awaited return from injury. The 23-year-old hasn't played since suffering a dislocated shoulder in round one against the Lions earlier this year. You can catch, of course, the AFL, the game live and ad-free on 105.7 ABC Darwin, and of course, ABC Listen. And I reckon that's about enough for sport for today. Adam Steer with you. One Nation leader Pauline Hanson has clarified her position on paid parental leave following last week's National Press Club comments. During her speech, she said it was fair enough if women were not paid for maternity leave. But now, Senator Hanson says, that was taken out of context. She's now told Channel 7 she supports the government-funded 26 weeks of parental leave, but that businesses should not have to provide additional parental leave on top of that.
2: It's up to companies if they want to have it in their policy to give it to their workers. So there's no way, shape or form that I am actually saying to get rid of it. I think it's been very beneficial to women to get back in the workforce. And yes, they do need that when they're at home and having their children.
0: That's the One Nation leader, Pauline Hanson. It's part of a very interesting day in Canberra. Rug up, we're going there next.

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0: Morning, if you're just jumping in the car today, a few big things happening, and we're going to get you to Canberra in just a moment. But at the top of the program, you heard from the old heads of Equatorial Launch Australia, and if you've been in the NT for a while, you may remember her name, Carly Scott, set up that launch site, the space pad site that was built, still exists there apparently, in East Arnhem Land, where NASA, for the first time outside of North America, signed a deal for a commercial spaceport, launched three rockets from there. That's what happened, but I mean, it got a bit sticky after that. She was fired and then has had to be doing 4 years of legal action. Imogen Schumer is from Maurice Blackburn. That's the lawyers behind it. ILA have now gone defunct. The Northern Territory government is chasing $5 million worth of investment. This is what Imogen had to say.
6: The company did go into voluntary liquidation. There's an ongoing liquidation process. I know the liquidator has been lodging documents with ASIC in accordance with its standard process. That process just has to be followed. The assets that the company has have to be identified and realised. Claims of different creditors have to be accounted for. So it doesn't end here, and we will continue to pursue this matter and do our very best to make sure Ms. Scott gets the benefits that were owed to her.
0: So Carly Scott says it's not about the money, and just to repeat that the Northern Territory government also trying to chase $5 million from ELA, but we still are in a prime position to launch rockets, to have a space industry in the Northern Territory.
6: I think that's a TBC, Matt. Carly has believed in the vision that this company was founded on from the get-go. That's why she joined. That's why she was willing to work for years without much by way of remuneration. She worked alongside the traditional owners in East Arnhem Land every step of the way to get this venture off the ground. And, you know, of course, she was watching on with the rest of the world when that NASA launch took place and was overjoyed to see it successfully occur. And I think it has been really disappointing to

0: be that vision and that promise that the organisation had not be fully realised over these past few years. But Carly is an incredibly resilient person. She's building a new venture, slightly a different focus to ELA, but broadly in a similar industry, and we're all really excited to see what she does next.
1: That's Morris Blackburn, Senior Associate Imogen Schumer, speaking with ABC's Matt Garrick. But the question for you this afternoon, you know, we had an emerging space industry in the Northern Territory and now it's gone. Should the government be trying to get that back up there? The launching pad's still there. It's proven success. The reason why the Northern Territory is a good place to do it is because of our position so close to the equator. Makes it easier to launch. Is it something that we should be doing? Let me know. 1300 057 222. Text has come in, says there's a fire in the industrial area in Katherine. It's billowing. It's been pumping for a good half hour. We've seen some photos. Thank you for the photos. Really appreciate that, of the smoke, dark plumes of smoke bellowing out of what looks like the back of a air, like a building, or maybe just the outskirts of a building. That is in the industrial area in Katherine. If you know more, please let me know. 0487 991 057. I'm going to take you to Canberra now. Let's go there.
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4: I would say I am a true blue territorial.
2: This is Adam Steer.
1: So the big news coming out of Canberra is Labor's changes to the capital gains tax and negative gearing will pass Parliament with supports from the Greens. The party has announced it'll support the measures after securing an amendment to the legislation preventing self-managed super funds, so SMSF, you'll hear this acronym quite a lot, borrowing to purchase properties. The government, of course, needs the Greens' numbers in the Senate to pass tax changes. So this is significant, considering it's widely expected that the Coalition and One Nation will oppose the measures. And as part of the deal, it's also secured a longer inquiry into the National Disability Insurance Scheme. Katina Curtis is the Canberra Bureau Chief of the West Australian. Katina, hello. Welcome to the program.
5: Hi, Adam. Lovely to be here.
1: The deal ends self-managed super funds borrowing to buy a house. Are there changes to the tax arrangements for superannuation, and will there be an impact on existing self-managed super funds borrowing?
5: So there won't be any changes to the tax arrangements for superannuation funds in this deal, and it's any self-managed super funds that already own residential properties, they'll be grandfathered, and there will also be some transitional arrangements. So you and your listeners will probably recall that the capital gains tax changes and the negative gearing changes, anyone who owned a property before they were announced on budget night will be, you know, their tax changes won't arrange. They'll be grandfathered because this is a new announcement. They're not backdating it back to May 12 budget day like the other ones. They're going to say that it will, this ban will come in 45 days after the bill gets royal assent, so after the changes become law. So there's basically a little period. But it doesn't change the taxation of properties. It just actually stops, as you said, self-managed super funds from borrowing money to buy residential properties. It's only on residential properties. So as I understand it, they'd still be able to buy a commercial property if they want to, you know, get rental income from that to give a return to the super fund, but not residential properties.
1: What percentage of total residential borrowing do self-managed super funds account for?
5: Look, it's very small. Jim Chalmers said today it was less than 1%, and it was, I think he said it was less than 0.5% of all borrowing for residential properties in the past year. So a very small number. And look, I think you also see that in the government says that this further change to its tax package, it's expected to add $50 million to the budget bottom line. So we're talking about an $8 billion tax package here. So $50 million is basically nothing in that context.
1: So why did the Greens push for this

0: Sixth Amendment if it's such a small percentage?
1: Yeah, Nick McKim raised it in his comments in the report from the SNAP Senate inquiry into the legislation. So that report came down last Friday. He said that he was concerned basically that there was an increase in ads for financial advisors and people purporting to give financial advice on social media saying, hey, maybe if you're worried about the impact of these tax changes, you should look at setting up a SMSF and using it to buy a property that way, or you know, use it if you've got one already, using it that way. So he basically said he thought that there was a loophole here, that people were being encouraged to use more as a kind of a way to get around the tax changes, and that he wanted to shut that down before it became a problem. This is actually something as well that's been looked at a number of times from a kind of financial stability perspective over the past decade or so. It was the Murray Review of the financial services system that was reported to the coalition government. It said that this should be something that should be changed. And again, Jim Chalmers pointed to the collective financial regulators had also suggested another two times to the previous government that this was something that should change.
0: But so at the moment, before this law comes through, you can use your super to buy or put buy a house, but you're only using some of your super. So your super fund is borrowing the money, essentially. Is that what happens if you are a self-managed super?
1: Yeah, I think it has to be a property for renting, like an investment property. You can't use it to buy a property for yourself. So, but there's I believe there's stricter rules around, you know, if you're buying a house, just you've got cash on hand and you're buying a house, there's stricter rules around, you can have a relatively small deposit, but if you're using the super fund to borrow the money to buy the cash, the bank has, it's called limited recourse borrowing. So it basically means that if you default on the loan, all the bank can get back is the house. They can't get, you know, access any of the other assets in that super fund. And so then that means that there's stricter rules. You have to have a bigger deposit to borrow the money in the first place. So it is a lot more complicated than just an ordinary sort of house purchase.
0: Katina Curtis, Canberra Bureau Chief of the West Australian, your guest on ABC Darwin. Just a couple of minutes to the news. Now, the other deal around all of this is that the Greens have said we want to do some more investigating in the changes to NDIS, but the Greens have also said we're still going to fight it tooth and nail all the way. So what's the point there?
1: Yeah, this is a really kind of interesting part of the deal, because the Greens have got the government to agree to, as you say, some changes to the NDIS legislation, but they still say that they're going to oppose it. They sort of say we're making it a really bad bill, a tiny bit better, is basically the Greens' opinion on this one. So it's sort of, they were asked a whole lot of times, like, what guarantees have you got from the government that, given the government's obviously going to have to deal with the coalition to get the NDIS bill through the Senate, how can you guarantee that these things that you've negotiated will, you know, still end up in the final arrangement? They've basically only just got the government's say-so on that. So it is a fairly unusual kind of arrangement. I can't think of one like this before.
0: No, well, we'll see what happens. Katina, thank you so much for your time. It's a very busy day in Canberra. We'll talk soon.
1: Lovely to be here.
0: You're on ABC Radio Darwin, and that from our West Australian Canberra Bureau Chief, Katina Curtis. It is almost time for the latest in ABC News. After five, our beleaguered Charles Darwin University forced to pay more than $4 million back in unpaid wages. But before you gasp, Melbourne Uni, $70 million they owe. Sydney Uni, $50 million they owe. The Australia's Fair Work Ombudsman is your guest after the latest in ABC News. It's five.
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0: Good afternoon, Rio Davis with ABC News. A former chief executive of Equatorial Launch Australia has won her long-running federal court case against the rocket company. The federal court has ruled Carly Scott is entitled to more than $2.3 million from the space startup firm. Equatorial Launch Australia, which was behind three Northern Territory rocket launches in 2022, is now in liquidation, which may make recouping the funding difficult. But Ms. Scott told ABC Radio Darwin the court battle was more about clearing her name over misconduct allegations made against her by the company.
1: Being able to see any of that money or not, we'll see what comes of it. But really the ability to stand up for what was, to me, exceptionally important in saying these allegations need to be resoundingly rejected, and they have been, was the core. I'll hold on to that.
0: The Arid Lands Environment Centre says the NT government's decision to approve buffel grass to be grown in Alice Springs through a permit system risks the environment. Buffel grass is an invasive species used by pastoralists as fodder for cattle, but environmentalists say it kills off native species and presents a heightened fire risk, and they've been campaigning to get it eradicated in Central Australia. In 2024, the former Labor government declared buffel grass a weed and pledged to stop its spread. The Environment Centre's Kathleen Herbert says the NT Environment Minister Josh Burgoyne's response to the weed is not good enough.
2: He's also granted the industry-wide permit that allows the planting of buffel grass on nearly 50% of the Northern Territory. We've also learnt that he has scrapped the Buffel Grass Weed Advisory Committee. This is shocking news.
0: One Nation leader, Pauline Hanson, says she has not spoken to the federal opposition leader in years. Angus Taylor yesterday said he'd be happy to work with One Nation to fight against the government's tax changes. Senator Hanson has told Channel 7 she's not worried about a lack of communication with the coalition at the moment, but hopes they can strategise about preferences in the future.
3: I'm not anti the coalition by no means. I hope that we can work together because I want to get rid of this toxic Labor Greens Teals government that is actually destroying this nation. So in time, I'm sure we'll get to talk and strategise.
0: Overseas now, Labor MPs in the UK are weighing up whether to launch bids for the party leadership after the resignation of Prime Minister Sir Keir Starmer. Europe correspondent Mazoe Ford reports.
4: New MP Andy Burnham, who just won a critical by-election in the UK decisively, has strong support to become the next Prime Minister. However, at least two senior Labour MPs are considering launching leadership bids to prevent that happening without a formal contest, former Defence Minister Al Carnes and Sir Keir Starmer's Chief Secretary Darren Jones. Mr Burnham could become PM after nominations for the new leader close, if no one challenges, but a large contingent of the party is uncomfortable with the idea of a leader whose policies have not been tested in a leadership race. Mazoe Ford, ABC News London.
0: A police officer has been killed in the line of duty in the Canadian city of Montreal for the first time in almost 25 years. The 34-year-old constable was among those targeted with gunfire after they responded to reports of a person sticking a gun out a window. Authorities say they fatally shot the suspect after he killed two people. Quebec's Premier, Christine Fréchette, has assured the public their city is safe.
5: Yes, Montreal is a safe city and we're putting everything in place to ensure it remains so. Of course, we're not immune to tragedies like the one we experienced and witnessed today. However, safety remains at the top of our priorities.
0: And the Socceroos are looking for a repeat of previous FIFA World Cups that have produced some memorable final group games. Australia will play Paraguay in San Francisco on Friday and will need at least a draw to guarantee progression to the knockout stage. In 2006, in Germany, the Socceroos drew 2-2 with Croatia to qualify for the next round, while in 2022 in Qatar they beat Denmark 1-0 to make it through. Defender Jason Guerrier says this team's keen to create their own moment in history.
6: You know, Harry Kewell's on the wall scoring against Croatia out here. We've got Lecky up in, you know, on another wall. Like, these third games tend to produce some special moments. It could be another historical moment for another player or a few players. That's what we're hoping. Us as a collective, but there could be some special individual moments.
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11: Well, you know, we're surrounded by, we've got the alligator rivers, east alligator, south alligator.
12: Pink River waterholes.
13: Oh, yeah, well, this time we've got a sausage sizzle going on.
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7: This is Adam Steer.
1: As you've been hearing, the Greens have struck a deal with the Albanese government, which will see Labor's tax overhaul pass through Parliament.
16: Let's be really clear. The Greens oppose Labor's damaging NDIS bill. We oppose their cruel NDIS cuts.
1: That's Greens Senator Jordan Steele-John there. And this is interesting because the Greens have agreed to vote in favour of the proposed changes to capital gains tax and negative gearing, partly in exchange for an extended NDIS inquiry that they don't agree with in the first place. Wonder what you make of that. 1300 057 222 is the number to call. In a moment, though, you're going to hear from the Fair Work Ombudsman of Australia with our poor university, Charles Darwin University. Again in strife, but not as in much strife as some of the other universities, after it found out it had underpaid more than 800 staff $4 million. Right, so I ask the ombudsman, what's the average amount of money that the staff were underpaid, and it was around $1,700, right? So over a six-year period. You should hear how much it underpaid one singular person. It is mind-boggling what happened. And then there's this, Paraquat.
17: So we've assessed the full body of research, including epidemiological studies, long-term population research and occupational exposure studies. And the weight of that evidence has brought us to the decision that there is no clear causal link.
1: No clear causal link, and the farmers are all celebrating because you can still use Paraquat, whatever that is. We'll get to that later this hour.
18: Adam Steer with Drive.
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1: $4 million, that's how much Charles Darwin University has underpaid just over 800 workers. But in a statement, Fair Work says the uni has already paid $3.5 million of that cash owed. Anna Booth is the Fair Work Ombudsman. Welcome back to the program. I mean, how does this happen? $4 million seems like a hard amount to miss.
19: It's a lot of money, Adam, and it happened between 2016 and 2022 when the university was using decentralised processing of timesheets, and as a result of that, they didn't accurately record hours, and they also had payroll systems that weren't properly configured to ensure that their staff received the correct rates underneath their own enterprise agreements, three of them, that they did not pay correctly under.
1: You have said, though, that the university should be applauded because of their self-reporting.
19: Yeah, look, that's true. And in fact, the university itself undertook its own review, responsive to my predecessor, Sandra Parker, writing to all universities in 2020 and asking them to check their systems. And it self-reported to us after it had undertaken that review that the underpayments had occurred. And since that time, they've been extremely cooperative, really committed to not just fixing the back pay up, but actually putting in place systems and processes to make sure it doesn't happen again. And in those circumstances, we believe it's appropriate to have an enforceable undertaking, which is a good way of immediately getting money back to people, but also of making sure that the university is investing in their future.
1: And how much was the average underpayment?
19: Yeah, look, the average underpayment was $1,700, but there was one underpayment, and this, of course, is the folly of averages, which was $242,280. Oh. I know, imagine. That would be a big surprise, but, of course, not a good surprise when you know that you've been deprived of that money to spend on your normal living at the time that you were due to be paid it.
12: The university had failed to correctly pay casual work hours, penalty rates, minimum engagement period, overtime and overtime related entitlement. What's the time frame for these underpayments?
19: Yeah, look, the period that the underpayments occurred was 2016 to 2022. And as you've said, the 612 employees have already been located and repaid $3.5 million. There is another 211 current and former employees still to be remediated. But part of the enforceable undertaking, of course, is the processes and mechanisms to make sure that those employees can be reunited with their money. So there's informing staff through all staff emails, written notices to affected employees, of course, both employed and past employees, and maintaining an employee payments complaint and review mechanism so that there is a pathway there for employees to contact the university.
12: But is there a pathway for people that think they may have been underpaid? What should they do?
19: Yeah, well, look, they should certainly contact the university. There's an inquiry line, and it is 08-8946-7548. They can also send an email to casualsalaryreview@cdu.edu.au. And of course, if they're members of the union, they can contact their union that has the National Tertiary Education Union that has its own hotline. And that number is 03-8627-6200.
12: And you're confident the 811 or so employees that you've identified, that's it? There isn't any more?
19: Look, we can't be confident of that until CDU or Charles Darwin University does its work to complete a payroll review that is still underway. The enforceable undertaking itself also commits it to two further audits. So this is not a set and forget, never is. Always there needs to be vigilance, but we are confident that the systems and processes that the university now has in place will ensure that people are paid correctly. And part of the enforceable undertaking too, Adam, is that the university has to keep us informed. So, for example, one of their commitments is to report back to us by the end of June, which is not so far away, on back payments to those employees for whom underpayments have been calculated and not yet been paid. And there's a range of other milestone dates in the enforceable undertaking that they have to inform us about their progress.
12: Anna Booth is a Fair Work Ombudsman. You are on ABC Radio Darwin. Adam Steer with you this afternoon. A decentralised payroll system meant that the timesheets, some, were not processed to accurately record overtime hours worked. Do other unis use the same system? Could this be a bigger problem?
19: Look, it is a bigger problem, and that's another reason why we call it a systemic issue. We've actually been involved with almost all the universities in Australia that exist, looking or supporting them, I should say, in looking at their payroll systems. There was really a university practice of devolving the management of staff to schools and faculties and in some cases with decentralised payroll systems. So one of the elements of our enforceable undertakings that we've been entering into with other universities as well as Charles Darwin is that they improve these systems and processes and that they train everybody who is responsible for paying people on the correct interpretation of the enterprise agreements.
12: So where does CDU sit? $4 million in underpayment of staff? How does that compare to the other tertiary educational institutions in Australia?
19: Well, I don't have a neat little frequency diagram in front of me, Adam, but I can tell you, for example, that the University of Melbourne, with whom we also entered into an enforceable undertaking, had $72 million of back pay, and the University of Sydney had $23 million. This may well be a function of the different sizes of the universities, but it is a wide array of underpayments in the university sector, which is, of course, why it's now got such a spotlight on it and such strong government regulation beyond the Fair Work Ombudsman through organisations such as the Tertiary Education Quality and Standards Agency and the newly formed Australian Tertiary Education Commission. So it's certainly a sector that has been in the spotlight, and it's been one of our priority areas since 2022.
12: Well, Anna Booth, Fair Work Ombudsman, thank you so much for your time today. Keep up the good work.
19: That's very kind of you, Adam. Thank you so much for having me.
12: $4 million could be yours. Did you hear that? One person has been owed and will need to get paid $231,000 from Charles Darwin University. So $72 million is owed by Melbourne University, $50 million is owed by one of the Sydney universities. If you're just joining on ABC Darwin, we're speaking to the Australian Fair Work Ombudsman there about a system that the universities were using where people were significantly underpaid for a long time. If you were one of them, let me know. 1-300-057-222. As you heard earlier, the former head of the company behind Australia's first spaceport, which was based in East Arnhem Land, has won a significant lengthy legal battle in the federal court. But the question now rises its head. Is there a possibility for us to have a space industry again in the Northern Territory? We'll have a look at that after Jack Johnson.

Jack Johnson, Better Together. That was not from his first album. His first album, Brushfire Fairy Tales, I was one of those people that ruined it for everybody else because I kept playing that album over and over again.

0: I admit it. What was yours like that?
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0: As you heard earlier, the former head of the company behind Australia's first spaceport, which was based in East Arnhem Land, has won a significant legal lengthy battle in the federal court. Carly Scott, OAM, signed NASA to its first commercial deal outside North America, but was fired from Equatorial Launch Australia before NASA fired its rockets from the launch pad near Gove in the Northern Territory. So we revealed exclusively that the federal court has now found ELA owes Ms. Scott more than $2.4 million under her employment deal. And this isn't all the money, right? Because some of it, $5 million, the Northern Territory government is also chasing. But this is what Carly had to say about that cash.
3: I have pursued this with a very sincere understanding that that was not the primary motivation for me. Being able to see any of that money or not, we'll see what comes of it. But really the ability to stand up for what was to me exceptionally important in saying these allegations need to be resoundingly rejected, and they have been, was the core. I'll hold on to that.
0: That was Carly Scott earlier in the show. ABC reporter Matt Garrick has been also following the story for years. I mean, is there any future for the Northern Territory space base? I guess that's the first question, Matt.
4: Well, I think the answer, Adam, is there has certainly been a significant few years of the space industry in the Northern Territory. Before Carly Scott, when Carly Scott came on board as the CEO of Equatorial Launch Australia, a lot of people poured scrutiny on the idea that rockets could ever be fired out of the Northern Territory, of Arnhem Land, where they built this space base back then in 21, 22. Now, I was among those who would report on, you know, the people pouring doubt on the idea that these rockets could ever launch from East Arnhem Land. Then, lo and behold, come 2022, NASA launched three suborbital sounding rockets from that site. Prior to that, there has been they've been involved in satellite operations as far back as the 1970s. So the Northern Territory is involved in the space industry. There is certainly in some corners some real enthusiasm to continue on it. There's difficulties as well and serious challenges, as we've seen through the experience of Equatorial Launch Australia. There's land tenure, there's difficulties of, you know, getting logistically getting everything to a place like Northeast Arnhem Land. However, that's not to say that it's not impossible. It's there and can be done.
0: So much promise for an emerging space industry in the Northern Territory. We are close to the equator, which is one of the key aspects of having a launch site. But like the inside of a black hole, it all disappeared. Tell me about that base and how all this emerged.
4: Well, as someone who witnessed some of these first rocket launches, the three launches that happened in 2022, there was a lot of positivity and enthusiasm, and Nhulunbuy, you know, is bracing for the end of Rio Tinto out there, the mining operation. So it was seeing the space industry as a real possibility for the future, at least as something that could help help guide the town through their next era. Then, you know, as the years went on, there started to become some challenges between the company and the company's CEO, Michael Jones. He came out and said there were delays with land tenure from gaining Northern Land Council approval for certain sites and consultation. The Northern Land Council disputed his turn of events, but Michael Jones pressed the nuclear button, in want of another word, and pulled the pin on the entire operation out there in Arnhem Land, and decided, you know, it was all too hard for ELA to continue doing business in the Northern Territory, and said he was moving operations to Queensland, and that was it.
0: And that didn't work, did it?
4: No, that didn't work. There was similarly authority, the Weipa Town Authority, the bauxite town in far north Queensland. They were looking for a site around there. The town authority out there told us a year or so ago, no, sorry, earlier this year, that they couldn't get land tenure agreements there either. So the rocket base didn't happen.

0: happen. It didn't go ahead. They were facing legal battles. They were facing other issues. There'd been a criminal matter up there. They'd been involved in at the site, and it was just a long kind of series of hurdles for this company until they went into liquidation. Yeah. And then that was it for this company that was once seen as the great hope of the space industry in the Northern Territory, to the extent that the Northern Territory government under Chief Minister Michael Gunner decided to invest $5 million in taxpayer dollars into the business.
1: Yeah, the CLP, when they came into power, were on the hunt for that $5 million. Do we know if they've got any of it?
0: They're still on the hunt for this $5 million, I'm sure you're getting to in the interview, but Carly Scott, having now won this federal court case and is owed $2.3 million herself from ELA over contractual breaches, well, she's now going to have to be hunting for that money from a company that is owing creditors elsewhere millions as well.
1: Yeah, ABC Darwin, Adam Steer with you. Matt Garrick, ABC investigative reporter. We are discussing the fallout from ELA, Equatorial Launch Australia, that packed up shop in 2024 after much promise about developing a space industry here in the Northern Territory. I mean, you've been out to the site. I mean, there was even a tourist. Remember when those first rockets were launched and quick, who could get there? It was like a race to try and charter a plane there.
0: They were exciting. Yeah. The launches were exciting, and they kind of seemed to herald something new and an industry that hadn't been properly delved into in the modern age of rocket launches, but then there was seemed to be something of a lull, and further ELA wanted to expand the site. They had plans to really, really grow the area. I think they got it over the line in approvals from the government side of things, but they didn't finish the approval process with the Northern Land Council and traditional owner groups. And I think it was kind of an impasse because they said, well, we can't keep the site at this current size that we have it. We have to be able to expand, but they weren't able to expand. And Michael Jones threw it in and said, it's all too hard, and they left.
1: Yeah, I think they wanted to, they'd lodged ambitious plans to expand 14 launch pads with the hope of launching a rocket per week. But the launch pad's still there, right, isn't it?
0: It's still there, absolutely. And, I mean, the thing is that the company was always, it had these claims that the Northern Land Council wasn't fast enough and it was delaying things. But coming out and saying, like, we want to have multiple rockets launching, we want to launch orbital rockets into space, these kind of things are pretty big changes, and the local Yolngu population obviously had wanted to have some pretty intense detail to it. So, I think in a lot of ways it's a lesson learned for the space industry in the Northern Territory that, well, these things do take a lot of time and they do take a lot of consultation. If you're going to be doing something like firing multiple rockets at once or having 14 launch pads or whatever the end result was, well, you better be prepared that this might take years.
1: Interesting, isn't it? Thank you, Matt. We can see the reports online tomorrow morning and then ABC TV.
0: That's right. That's right. And I mean, this marks a real end of a chapter for this saga between Carly Scott and ELA, in that that court case began in 2022. It had she sued them, and then they countersued, and then this is finally the judgment. So it's very interesting to finally get to this point. But whether she'll actually see that money, well, who knows as of yet.
1: And who knows whether the taxpayers of the Northern Territory get back any of the almost $5 million as well.
0: Well, exactly.
1: Thanks, Matt. We'll hear from you later. Matt Garrick, ABC reporter. It is almost time for the latest in ABC News. This is what Carly Scott said when I asked her, would you like to front a new space centre in the Northern Territory?
2: The point around whether the Northern Territory can have a space sector, I think, is a really relevant one, Adam. The case has always been that ELA, the site, the people, the location, is globally significant. I mean, this is a unique position that the Northern Territory has just by being where it is to deliver space launch for international clients. That is a really big deal. That remains the case. And so does the fact that the space sector is growing rapidly, continuing to be extremely important to a range of industries, and a real opportunity for the Northern Territory. Whether that is realised or not is really up to the people that can get involved.
1: Carly Scott, former head of ELA, Equatorial Launch Australia, speaking earlier on in the program. Let's get to the news next.
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1: Come on, you've been quite quiet on the idea of a space industry in the Northern Territory. Is it something that we should be exploring? Let me know. 0487 991 0057. Let's get to Rio Davis. Hello, Rio.
4: Good afternoon, Adam. Making news, the Northern Territory Cattlemen's Association says designating buffel grass a weed of national significance would not improve its management. The Australian Conservation Foundation and the Arid Lands Environment Centre have called on the federal government to step in to better manage the invasive weed that raises fire risks. But the Cattlemen's Association says taking a blanket national approach would add another layer of regulation for pastoralists who use the grass as fodder for cattle. Overseas, Iranian President Masoud Pezeshkian says negotiations with the US will progress if there's full commitment and not off-script statements. His remarks came a day after US President Donald Trump threatened to do what he has to do if Iran did not stick to its side of their preliminary agreement to end the war. The two presidents signed an interim deal last week, and now after the first talks under the deal, the US has waived sanctions on Iran for 60 days. And sprinter Josh Azzopardi has hit out at Australian Athletics Selectors after missing out on the individual 100 metres event at the upcoming Commonwealth Games. Two-time Olympian Rowan Browning got the nod earlier this week, despite Azzopardi beating him at the National Championships in April. He says on Instagram he feels absolutely robbed and still does not completely understand their reasoning. Azzopardi has been named in the 4x100 metres relay event. Adam, there'll be more news at 6.
1: Have you ever, I mean, what's the biggest thing that you've gone to do, like a live tourist venture? I'm saying that because when those first NASA rockets were launched, you could, nor head nor hide, could you get anywhere to stay around Gove, because that was the closest place to the launch pad. Uh-huh. Everybody was trying to get there. I just need to see it, you know?
4: Yeah. Yeah.
1: Have you ventured somewhere? Quick, I've got to go and do the thing with everybody else.
4: No, I can't really see myself. I'm not a big space person. No, so I don't think I would ever travel necessarily just to watch a rocket
1: go up in the air for 3 seconds.
4: Possibly explode.
1: Exactly. Thank you. Rhea will have more news for you at 6. Ruby Cuthbertson has the latest in the weather, though.
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6: We are expecting pretty much the same all week, really. Those nice, mild mornings in Darwin. So this morning it was 20 degrees minimum temperature. Felt probably a little bit cooler with that breeze around as well. And got to a maximum of 31.5. Rural area was a bit cooler at 15 degrees last night and a max of 32 today. So, yeah, expecting that to continue. The breezy mornings might ease up a little bit as we go through the rest of the week, but those sunny conditions continuing for the western top end. In terms of the eastern top end, it is partly cloudy with a few showers around Gove. But apart from that, they're just seeing a little bit of morning fog. So Catherine could get a bit of fog tomorrow morning, and then elsewhere about the territory, it's just those windy mornings and clear skies.
1: Ruby Cuthbertson there. So good news, beautiful dry season weather wherever you are, right across the top end of the Northern Territory. PM will be with you also after 6.
7: Hello, Samantha Donovan here on PM at 6:05. Labor does a deal with the Greens to get its tax changes through the Parliament this week. Also, will anyone challenge Andy Burnham to be the UK's next Prime Minister? And Australians leaving the capital cities in record numbers for life in the regions.
8: We lived in a two-bedroom house with four kids in Fitzroy North. Moving here to a four-bedroom house that has two living spaces has been really good in a big outdoor area. Yeah, the kids really want to grass, so that's been really nice to be able to have some space.
7: I hope you'll join me for PM just after the 6 o'clock news.
1: Crocodiles Park in Darwin. Just in the last week, a person fell in who was on the run from police. I'm going to get more of that in a moment. They're going to set up a croc cam. I'll give you that information in a second after Sonia Dada, of course. Here we go. You don't treat me no good, do you?

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2: Sonia Dada, lover, lover, lover, you don't treat me no good no more. It is 20 to 6, Adam Steer with you. A couple of texts running through, 1300 057 222. That's after you and I were having a chat with the Australian Fair Work Ombudsman about the $4 million, some self-reported, that was underpaid to workers at Charles Darwin University.
3: Well, I don't have a neat little frequency diagram in front of me, Adam, but I can tell you, for example, that the University of Melbourne, with whom we also entered into an enforceable undertaking, had $72 million of back pay, and the University of Sydney had $23 million.
2: Yeah, so maybe we paled in significance to those other larger universities.

0: according to the internet thingy, for CDU is around $233 million. Average annual salaries at CDU range from about $73,000 to $135,000. Entry level admin around $63,000, and then you could get up to professors who earn in excess of $180,000 or $185,000. So that's roughly the amount of money that you're going to get paid if you want to be a professor, which doesn't sound too bad, does it? ABC Darwin, Adam Steer with you. Crocodilus Park, to saying that before, in Darwin, just in the last week, person who fell in, who was on the run from police, crocodile expert professor, there you go, Graham Webb, owns the spa, owns the park, and had a chat to Jess.
1: Yeah, I know, and when escaping the police, they probably didn't even know they were in Crocodilus Park, I don't know. But they went right down to the end and then climbed over, you know, a big fence. And got into the river area that we have there that's sort of like a kilometre long where they run boats and show people crocs, where there is about 40 crocs.
2: Mm.
1: Fortunately, they went in on the end where the crocs are least, they're not as abundant. They tend to be more down the northern side than the southern side. And they went into the actual river in the night. What I mean, they had no idea where they were or what they were doing, just trying to escape. So it was, you know, the police got them all, and it's just like, wow, if you wanted it. You know, it is I don't know what you're supposed to do, but it's a pretty dangerous, a pretty dangerous accident.
0: Don't escape from the police into a crocodile-infested water, I think is what he's trying to say there. But it did beg, of course, another question. How do crocs react to fireworks? Territory Day, it's obviously just a week away. So Jess expertly put the question to Graham, who came up with this idea. He might become an investigative journalist himself.
1: Don't know how the crocs respond.
2: Yeah, all right. Well, maybe you can hang out with them on Territory Day and see what they're doing.
1: Well, we might set up a camera and see what happens. Yeah,
2: okay. Can you do that and let me know how it goes?
1: Well, I'll try. Let me try and talk to Emily to see whether she can set up a camera and so we can hear when that things go and watch what some of the crocs do. That would be interesting, wouldn't it?
0: Yeah, so there you go. Brilliant work by Jess. So now hopefully we'll get croc cam up and we can see, do the crocodiles care about fireworks? Obviously, this is a mystery that needs solving. Maybe they don't care about fire, I don't know.

0: Oh, REM, the one I love, ABC Darwin. It's a 6:15, 1300 057 222 if you want to jump on the blower. G'day, Frank. How you doing?
1: Oh, good on you, mate. How are you?
0: Very well. What do you want to say about the Rockets?
1: Oh, I was thinking, it might be an idea to put it out of Cove when the mining there finishes.
0: Well, that's where it is. That's where the launch site is. It's really close to Cove. That's where the launch site was.
1: Yes, I know. Mm. But the thing is, Gove runs out of ore and the town dies, as do mining towns. No, bring it alive. Put the launch pads in there. They've got a town housing. They've got tourist facilities there. The town, a decent airport with Air North flying Embraer aircraft through there every day.
0: Yeah,
1: and there's a road, if you want to call it that, from more or less Catherine out to there. So I've forgotten the name of it now.
0: Victoria Highway.
1: It's
0: the highway, isn't it?
1: Yes, it is.
0: Yeah.
1: A bit of a rough one, but, nothing you can't fix up. Yeah, so they've got road access, they've got air access, and plenty of accommodation in the town and the tourist facilities.
0: Yeah. So do you think the government should be spending some more effort to try and investigate that? The understanding is that given that that area, that launch pad area, is very well suited to launching these suborbital rockets.
1: Being out in the bush there might have had some logistical problems. No airport, no road, and no accommodation.
0: Mm. Anyway,
1: I'm thinking of Gove rather than Jabiru. I'm thinking of Gove because they've got a decent airport, a town, shopping centre, tourist facilities,
0: exactly,
1: everything ready to go.
0: Good
1: and
0: on
1: it's on the equator. It's on the same latitude or...
0: Yeah, exactly.
1: Whatever it is.
0: Good on you, Frank. Thank you. 1300 057 222 is the number to call, or you can text if you're chicken 0487 991 057. Should the Northern Territory government be putting more energy into trying to develop a space centre again in the Northern Territory? The one that went topsy-turvy is near Gove. Should we just be putting it back there? NASA launched rockets from there. So that way we could solve some of our issues here in the Northern Territory. It's not a fix-all, obviously, but could it help? 1300 057 222.
2: Do you know the next Australian of the Year? Are they raising funds for those in need? Or building a brighter future? Conducting research? Or inspiring future astronauts? See them, hear them, nominate them at australianoftheyear.org.au.
0: I wonder if you've heard of paraquat. It's a pretty controversial weed killer that's been banned in more than 60 countries due to its fears it's linked to Parkinson's disease. Well, today, after a decade, the national regulator has made a final decision on that very pesticide and approved it, obviously with some caveats. The Australian Pesticides and Veterinary Medicines Authority Chief Executive Scott Hansen, catching up on the Country Hour with Angus.

0: Angus Valley.
1: So the APVMA decision today keeps paraquat and diquat available for use, but with much tighter restrictions, including specifically lower application rates and improved protections for those handling these chemicals.
2: And the lower application rate, that's only 1/5 of what may have been being used previously, isn't it?
1: In some of the uses, definitely. And our scientists found that there was an unmanageable risk to both birds and mammals that have driven that reduction in application rate. And the risk of acute exposure for people handling these products is what's driven the increase in the protective measures that we're now requiring.
2: I understand there's also a significant change to withhold periods in crop topping settings, with that withhold going from 7 days to 14 days for particular applications.
1: Yeah, that's right. The evidence and the data that we have presented to us makes us really comfortable about the level of residues post the 14-day post-treatment. We just don't have the data available to support 7 days. But that's obviously something that's available for the industry to look at and to consider whether they can generate and produce those results to enable us to take comfort in a lower than 14-day withholding period.
0: So there you go. That's what's going on at the moment. The paraquat has been approved, but the Australian Pesticides and Veterinary Medicines Authority are imposing new limits and conditions on the ways farmers can use the controversial herbicide. That was the Chief Executive, Scott Hansen, there speaking with Angus Valley from the Country Hour. 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Adam Steer with you. Let me know about your space industry. 1300 057 222.

0: Waters. Can you remember that? Gypsy Woman on ABC Darwin. Thought you might need a little bit of a boogie just before six today. Kyle Dowling's is from ABC Newsroom. We will be your presenter on ABC TV tonight. Kyle, hello. What's in the news tonight? What do we got?
1: Plenty on, as per usual, Adam. Tonight, though, we're taking a little bit of a look at Buffalo. People might have seen some protests there around the CBD for Alice Springs, with some conservation groups essentially leaving tufts of buffalo grass and I think even a wreath of buffalo grass as well outside the office door of Anti-Environment Minister Joshua Burgoyne.
0: Yeah, so we had Adam Bant, the former head of the Greens Party, who's now the head of the CEO of Conservation Society. He was in Alice yesterday raising his concerns about buffalo. And of course, the big argument about buffalo is the pastoralists say, no, we like the buffalo, feeds our cattle.
1: That's exactly it, Adam. And we'll be hearing a bit about what, you know, essentially what the environmental groups are sort of saying around buffalo, what the government's sort of been saying around buffalo, and I guess some of the issues that some of these groups potentially have around that particular grass, which, as you say, it's been quite a contentious thing for Central Australia for a long time. The other one, of course, tonight, politics. The government getting the green light, if you will, Adam, to push forward with its capital gains tax and its negative gearing changes, getting the support of the Australian Greens.
0: Yeah, but I'm fascinated by this story that the Greens say, okay, we'll support you as long as you pull the plug on self-managed super funds being able to borrow money to buy a house. So essentially you self-manage your own super and then you have to put down a sizable deposit for the house, but then, I don't know, the super borrows the money? I don't know exactly how it works.
1: Yeah, the federal treasurer did say, in his words, that he would expect this to sort of impact a very small number of the housing market. I believe the Greens were sort of saying today as well that if any people had already sort of been going through that process, that if deals were already in place, that they would still go to head. And I think there was supposed to be sort of like a potential grace period as well. So if you do have things going through sort of the pipelines or the process, that, you know, that would still sort of happen as well once those laws are actually passed.
0: You know what? You know what I hear about that? I go, is that a good idea that we need to quickly do in the next 45 days? Quick, quick, quick. I don't know what the answer is.
1: And one of the other conditions, actually, I thought was quite interesting around the NDIS inquiry process as well. The Greens wanting to have, I guess, a bit of a longer scrutiny process over that pretty major overhaul of the National Disability Insurance Scheme. That's obviously one that, you know, has attracted quite a bit of controversy from a lot of different people. So that they're wanting essentially that, I believe, the inquiry process to run for quite a number of more weeks.
0: Good on you, Kyle. We'll hear from you at 7.
1: Thanks, Adam.
0: Kyle Dowling will be your 7 p.m. news reporter on ABC TV. Well, that's it from me, and that's it from Harriet as well. We will be back with you from 4 p.m. tomorrow. Oh, I've got some interesting breaking news for you tomorrow at about 20 past 4. I can't tell you more about it until then because I promised not to say anything. But anyway, it'll be something exciting. And of course, Wednesday, Kiss My Algorithm. So we'll have a look at the future of AI. What's doing to us? Is it taking us over? Been a bit doomsday lately, hasn't it? Anyway, thank you for all of your time, concentration and humour. Spencer will be with you after 7. Jess will be with you from 5:30 in the morning. Talk to you tomorrow from 4. Right now, it's coming up to the joy of 6.
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6: Good evening. Rio Davis with ABC News. The Australian Conservation Foundation says the federal government needs to urgently declare buffalo grass a weed of national significance. The foundation's CEO and former Greens leader, Adam Bant, is in Alice Springs, where conservation groups say the weed needs to be eradicated. Raising concerns, the NT Environment Minister has approved a permit to import and grow buffalo grass in the Alice Springs region. Mr. Bant says measures need to be taken to prevent the weed from spreading to the rest of the country.

0: this may now be something that won't just remain contained to what's happening here in the territory. It's something that's already crossing borders and could do so even more. It's high time for the federal government to pay attention to it.
1: Northern Territory Police are looking to speak with people inside a BABF Falcon seen around the time of a fatal hit and run in Central Australia more than 1 month ago. Officers say a 57-year-old man was found dead on Len Kittle Drive in Alice Springs late on the 20th of May. Police believe those inside the Ford Falcon, which had been seen earlier at the Tom Brown roundabout, may be able to help with their investigations. Anyone with information is urged to come forward. Liberal Party Whip Aaron Violi says it's not productive to get caught in conversations around the definitions of multi and monoculture. Earlier today, opposition leader Angus Taylor avoided directly answering questions on whether he supports multiculturalism. He instead asserted the coalition does not want to discriminate based on race or religion, but on whether people meet Australian values. But Mr. Violi says his party has always supported a multicultural Australia, and he's still not sure what One Nation means by its call for Australia to become a monocultural society.
2: Culture is an interesting and big word and has many meanings to many things. I still haven't heard One Nation or Pauline Hanson define what monoculture is. So my point is I don't want to get caught, and I don't think it's productive for anyone to get caught in word games.
1: Overseas now, at least two Labor MPs in the UK are considering whether to launch bids for the party leadership to stop the favourite Andy Burnham from being made Prime Minister without a contest. Europe correspondent Mazoe Ford reports.
3: Andy Burnham, who was sworn in as a new MP on Monday, has a huge amount of support within the UK's Labour Party to become the next Prime Minister now that Sir Keir Starmer's resigned. However, many MPs are uncomfortable with a leader whose policy ideas have not been tested in a leadership race. At least two senior Labour MPs are considering putting their hands up, former Defence Minister Al Carnes and Sir Keir Starmer's Chief Secretary Darren Jones. Potential candidates need the support of at least 81 Labour MPs to stand in a contest. Mazoe Ford, ABC News London.
1: Iran's chief negotiator has arrived in Oman to discuss the management of shipping in the Strait of Hormuz. Eliza Getzi reports.
4: Mohammad Ghalibaf and Iran's Foreign Minister Abbas Araghchi have been greeted by Oman's Foreign Minister Badr al-Busaidi upon their arrival in Muscat. Mr. Ghalibaf says Tehran has agreed to set up a hotline for vessels to avoid conflict and incidents in the strategic waterway. It comes as Iranian President Masoud Pezeshkian posted online that negotiations with the United States would progress if there was full commitment, not off-script statements. Those remarks come a day after US President Donald Trump warned he would do what he has to do if Iran does not stick to its side of the agreement that he and Mr. Pezeshkian signed last week. With the first talks under the deal wrapped, the US has waived sanctions on Iran for 60 days.
1: And in sport, Brisbane ruckman Sam Draper expects a tough challenge when he lines up against Sydney's Brody Grundy in Thursday night's AFL clash at the Gabba. The 27-year-old has played 13 games so far in 2026 in a successful return from last year's Achilles injury. His opponent, Grundy, has been instrumental to the Swans' 12 wins so far this season, with 446 hit-outs in the ruck. Draper says he's excited to face one of the competition's best.
5: Since I've been in the league, he's been one of the top ruckmen in the league and someone I've looked up to in my career. So, it's always going to be a tough game against him. He works really hard and he's got good ruck craft and he gets after it at ground level.
1: And in the weather for tomorrow, there's a slight to medium chance of showers in the northeast Arnhem District, partly cloudy through southern districts with a chance of morning frost about the McDonnell Ranges, mostly sunny elsewhere. Darwin's reaching a top of 32 degrees. ABC News.
6: Good evening and welcome to PM. I'm Samantha Donovan, coming to you from the lands of the Wurundjeri people of the Kulin Nation in Melbourne. Tonight, Labor does a deal with the Greens to get its tax changes through Parliament later this week. Also, will anyone challenge Andy Burnham to be the UK's next Prime Minister? And Australians leaving the capital cities in record numbers for life in the regions.
7: We lived in a two-bedroom house with four kids in Fitzroy North. Moving here to a four-bedroom house that has two living spaces has been really good, and a big outdoor area. Yeah, the kids really want to grass, so that's been really nice.

0: Good evening. Rio Davis with ABC News. The Northern Territory opposition leader has defended the culture of her office against allegations of workplace misconduct made against a senior staff member. Jack Hislop reports.
1: The ABC understands a senior staffer in Ms. Yubo's office allegedly made multiple culturally inappropriate comments to a junior staff member earlier this year. The junior staff member has since left their role. In a statement released today, Ms. Yubo says her office works in a highly charged political environment that is unique and unlike most workplaces. The opposition leader also says when concerns are raised within her office, she takes them seriously and she's focused on ensuring appropriate processes are followed.
0: A drunk driver who was more than three times the legal blood alcohol limit when he fatally hit a young woman in Darwin is appealing his sentence, with his lawyers arguing their client has been denied procedural fairness. Courtney Barrett-Peters explains.
2: Last year, Stephen Rioli was sentenced to 3.5 years jail with a non-parole period of 18 months after pleading guilty to dangerous driving causing death and failing to stop. In July 2024, the 38-year-old did not stop after hitting a 20-year-old woman while speeding along Emery Avenue at Grey. She was taken to Royal Darwin Hospital with a traumatic brain injury where she later died. Today, his lawyers argued the imposition of a non-parole period was manifestly excessive and the court should have considered a partially suspended sentence instead. The NT Court of Criminal Appeal has reserved its decision.
0: Parkinson's advocates say Australia's chemical regulator has not properly addressed concerns about a herbicide linked to the disease. The Pesticides and Veterinary Medicines Authority has ruled paraquat can remain in use, but with tighter restrictions, including lower application rates. The regulator says the evidence does not show approved uses of paraquat increase the risk of Parkinson's disease. Parkinson's Australia Chief Executive Olivia Nassaris says evidence shows paraquat is toxic to nerve cells.
3: The fact is that we actually can't run a study that proves that paraquat causes Parkinson's in healthy subjects. We can't give healthy subjects Parkinson's, can we? Mm. And so the evidence that we have shows it's toxic to our neurons.
0: Western Australia's agriculture minister says the results of testing for a deadly strain of bird flu will be made public when available. Brianna Shepherd reports.
4: Two confirmed cases of H5 avian influenza were detected in migratory seabirds found on a beach on WA's south coast last week. The discovery has led to an increase in reports of dead or sick birds across WA, with 94 reports made to the state's Emergency Animal Disease Hotline over the past 3 days. The Minister, Jackie Jarvis, says 11 of those reports required further investigation, with samples collected and sent for testing. She says preliminary results will be made public when they're available.
5: It's important we continue to test to determine if the disease has spread, but also to clarify where the disease has not spread to.
4: Ms. Jarvis has thanked the community for doing its part.
0: Labor MPs in the UK are weighing up whether to launch bids for the party leadership after the resignation of Prime Minister Sir Keir Starmer. Europe correspondent Mazoe Ford reports.
6: New MP Andy Burnham, who just won a critical by-election in the UK decisively, has strong support to become the next Prime Minister. However, at least two senior Labor MPs are considering launching leadership bids to prevent that happening without a formal contest. Former Defence Minister Al Khan and Sir Keir Starmer's Chief Secretary Darren Jones. Mr. Burnham could become PM after nominations for the new leader close, if no one challenges, but a large contingent of the party is uncomfortable with the idea of a leader whose policies have not been tested in a leadership race. Mazoe Ford, ABC News London.
0: And in sport, Algeria has come from a goal down to beat Jordan 2-1 in their FIFA Men's World Cup group game in San Francisco. Nizar Al-Rashtan scored for Jordan in the first half before Nadir Ben Bouali equalised in the 69th minute. Another goal to Amin Gouiri gave the Algerians the lead in the 82nd minute. In the weather for tomorrow, there's a slight to medium chance of showers in the northeast Arnhem district, partly cloudy through southern districts, with the chance of morning frost about the McDonnell Ranges, mostly sunny elsewhere, Darwin reaching a top of 32 degrees. ABC News.
7: Obviously, it's a disease of national significance, but what we haven't really determined is that it's established in Australia, because these birds have come in from the south, and therefore we haven't got any indication at this point of onward spread.
8: WA's chief veterinary scientist, Dr. Michelle Roden, speaking about the significance of the deadly H5N1 bird flu washing up on WA's south coast near Esperance. In a new development, a spectacle porpoise has washed up on the same shores, and it's been sent for testing. And now South Australian authorities have also begun testing dead birds. And we hear why vets are calling for more government support to attract and retain professionals in rural Australia.
9: When I started uni, I didn't know the front end of a cow from the back. But when I started my farm placements, particularly just the end of the first year, actually, on a cattle property in central Queensland, the people really opened my eyes to the rural lifestyle and how rewarding it could be.
8: I'm Sinead Mangan, and this is Australia Wide, coming to you from Whadjuk Country, Perth. Let's head to Esperance in the far south of Western Australia, where there has been the discovery of a dead marine mammal that's washed up to shore. It's now been sent to be tested for H5 bird flu. This follows the discovery of two migratory birds at the remote Cape Legrand beach outside of the town that tested positive to the deadly bird flu. Our reporter on the ground, Andrew Chounding, joins me now. Now, Andrew, tell me about this new discovery on shore.
10: It's quite an interesting discovery because if you recall our conversation yesterday, we were talking briefly about how this avian influenza can find its way into other animals. And we spoke a lot about birds, but one of the other ones that came up were marine life and things like dolphins, which seemed surprising at the time. But that's exactly what we've found today. The vet clinic who initially diagnosed the two birds that have now been found to have the H5 virus received a tip-off from a member of the community that a porpoise had washed up on shore, a dead porpoise, that isn't naturally found in the Esperance area. And so the same vet who actually tested the initial bird, the brown suka, has gone out there, taken a sample, identified at this stage the dolphin or the porpoise to be a spectacled porpoise, that's spectacles like the glasses, taken samples from that porpoise and sent them to the relevant authorities to be tested. And the reason they've done that is that this particular breed of porpoise, it's rare for them to wash up on shore. It's rare for them to be in this part of the world. So it's naturally piqued their curiosity.
8: Andrew, I understand there was a storm system that has pushed these animals to the Esperance coast. Does this mean there's more concerns that there could be more dead animals come to shore?
10: Yeah, well, certainly that's the working theory from the vets we've spoken to. And now the main vet clinic in Esperance who's been doing this work around the H5 virus is owned by Dr. Enoch Bergman. And we had a chit-chat this morning, and his working theory is that, you know, these porpoises aren't naturally found in the waters around Esperance. And the same goes for the suka and the petrel. These are big, large, mass migratory birds that sort of can travel long distances. The belief is that that big, powerful storm system south of Esperance has sort of pushed up current, you know, pushing the marine life closer to Western Australia, but also pushing this bird life closer to our coastline as well. So where these animals may not necessarily come into contact with our coastline, we're seeing more of them now, and there may very well be more discovered in the coming days. Or at the very least, there may be more that have already washed up that just haven't been identified because that part of the coastline is largely inaccessible.
8: What happens now then? Because I know samples were taken of the spectacled porpoise and sent for testing at the Australian Centre for Diseases Preparedness, which happens to be in Geelong and in on the other side of the country. Is it a case of waiting now to see what comes out of those lab results?
10: Yeah, well, it's certainly a case of waiting. And I did just speak with Dr. Bergman a moment ago, and things are actually moving quite quickly. So what they're doing now is, having discovered this porpoise and taken samples, they've sent those to DPIRD, and they will determine where they go now. His understanding is that that will make its way over to Geelong and the CSIRO for H5 testing. But there are other samples that are being collected by the department, and they will be sent to the relevant testing facilities for a number of tests, to try to identify exactly what each of these individual samples, whether it be a porpoise or whether it be a seabird or another bird that's been reported to authorities, and if they contain any sort of virus.
8: Do we know how many samples have been sent?
10: Well, we know from early reports yesterday that more than 60 birds have been reported to the authorities that have been found by members of the public. I think the last number that I saw was something like 9 birds had been collected and already sent off for testing. And having spoken to a few people on the ground today, there are more birds that are being sent for testing later today. So we don't have an exact figure, but the number is continuing to rise.
8: We know the government spent $133 million in preparation for the arrival.

0: of bird flu on Australian shores. Now that this has happened, it's unfortunate that Esperance happens to be in the epicentre of that, and it's ground zero, so to speak. Can you see in Esperance evidence of that money and that preparedness?
1: It's an interesting question, and it's sort of been raised a few times by a number of people who we've spoken to who are, in fact, on the front lines. And one of the first people we spoke to was the Esperance

0: Good evening. Rio Davis with ABC News. Lawyers for a drunk driver jailed over a fatal hit-and-run crash which took the life of a young woman in Darwin have appealed his sentence, telling the NT Criminal Court of Appeal it's manifestly excessive. Courtney Barrett-Peters reports.
1: Stephen Rioli was more than three times the blood alcohol limit when he hit a 20-year-old pedestrian while speeding along Emery Avenue at Grey in July 2024. The 38-year-old did not stop after hitting the woman. She was taken to Royal Darwin Hospital, where she later died. Last year, Rioli pleaded guilty to dangerous driving causing death and failing to stop, and was sentenced to 3.5 years jail with a non-parole period of 18 months. Today, Rioli's lawyers argued their client was denied procedural fairness, as the judge did not consider imposing a partially suspended sentence instead of a non-parole period.
0: The Australian Conservation Foundation says the federal government urgently needs to declare buffel grass a weed of national significance. The foundation's CEO and former Greens leader Adam Bandt is in Alice Springs, where conservation groups say the weed should be eradicated. Raising concerns, the NT's environment minister has approved a permit to import and grow buffel grass in the region. Mr. Bandt says measures need to be taken to prevent the weed from spreading to the rest of the country.
2: This may now be

0: something that won't just remain contained to what's happening here in the territory. It's something that's already crossing borders and could do so even more. It's high time for the federal government to pay attention to it.
1: The federal treasurer says today marks an important day for tax reform following Labor's deal with the Greens to pass changes to the capital gains tax discount and negative gearing. Under the agreement, self-managed super funds will be stopped from borrowing to purchase housing, and the inquiry into Labor's proposed overhaul of the NDIS has also been extended. Treasurer Jim Chalmers says economic reform is needed.
2: This is a really important day for tax reform in this country. Securing the agreement of the Parliament for our tax reforms means that we are now putting the core elements of those reforms in place.
1: Peak bodies for occupational, speech and physiotherapists say a freeze on what they charge NDIS participants will make it harder for people to access their services. More from National Disability Affairs reporter Naz Campanella.
3: Each year, the agency that runs the NDIS outlines the prices providers can charge participants. The hourly rates for psychology services has risen from $233 to $253, while dietitian rates have been reduced by $10 to around $178 an hour. The amounts occupational speech and physiotherapists can charge have remained the same at around $190 an hour. Therapists providing these services in remote areas can charge more. Those allied health bodies say the price freeze means more providers will exit the market. There will be fewer therapy sessions and longer waiting times for services.
1: Overseas, Iran's ambassador to the United Nations has reported good progress in negotiations with the United States, but has disputed America's claims about nuclear inspectors. Eliza Getzey reports.
4: Iranian Ambassador Ali Bahraini has addressed the UN in Geneva following the weekend's peace deal talks held in Switzerland. He's described the talks as very good and added that two working groups will be established within the coming days to discuss the removal of sanctions against Iran and issues related to Iranian nuclear activities. But he disputed US Vice President J.D. Vance's claim that Iran had been persuaded to resume allowing nuclear inspectors into the country, a practice it halted when the US and Israel began bombing its nuclear sites earlier this year. Mr. Bahraini says Iranian nuclear activities are a topic for the next stage of talks.
1: And Australian singer Darryl Braithwaite has announced his retirement from live performances. The 76-year-old posted to social media it was becoming too physically challenging to sing comfortably. Braithwaite was the lead singer for the 1970s and 80s band Sherbet, whose biggest singles were Summer Love and How's That? His 1991 cover of The Horses also became one of his best-known hits as a solo artist. In the weather for tomorrow, there's a slight to medium chance of showers in the northeast Arnhem District, partly cloudy through southern districts, with the chance of morning frost about the McDonnell Ranges, possible morning fog over the Arnhem District, mostly sunny elsewhere. Darwin's reaching a top of 32 tomorrow, Katherine 30 and Alice Springs 18 degrees. 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
9: Good evening, a warm welcome to you, whether you're listening in Adelaide, South Australia, the Northern Territory, or Broken Hill. Deb Tribe filling in for Spence Denny just for the night. Spence will be back with you tomorrow, but I'll be with you until 9:30. And my favourite part of the evening is hearing from you. And I am very happy to say the blockbuster quiz is what we are doing for the next hour. So I would love to hear from you so we can have a bit of a chat. You know, you can shine a light on anything if you win one of Spence's blockbuster quiz torches, but I'd like you to call in and show how bright you are tonight on 1300 222 891. That is the number to call in to be a part of the blockbuster quiz. I don't think there are many rules involved in it. I think if we have a tie, we have a soft off. I know that as a listener. We'll see how that rolls. But we've got some great categories for you tonight. So if you'd like to have a listen to these, classic movie trivia, Poetry in Motion. Is it called that? Word to Screen and Disco Nights. Wow, what a great offering of categories. I know you want to be a part of it. 1-300-222-891 is the number to call. Later in the program, we're going to look at AI, artificial intelligence. We're going to look at the chemical ruling on paraquat, and we're going to chat to former Socceroo Craig Foster and find out why he might be changing his surname in July. But right now, I'm going to play a song just to give you lots of time to call in on 1-300-222-891 and be a part of the blockbuster quiz. This is What's Up by Four Non Blondes.

0: I remember back in the days, I got endless flight, I think it was. Was it endless night? Endless flight. Can't remember. Let me know. By Leo Sayer for one of my birthdays. And I love it. From 1976. And of course, Leo himself, he moved to Australia back in 2005 and became an Australian citizen in 2009. So we can actually say he is now one of ours. Deb Tribe with you, filling in for Spence Denny just for tonight. We're in the middle of the blockbuster quiz and we are going to have a soft off. I have absolutely no idea what we're going to do, but stay tuned. We've got Matthew from Clapham going head to head with Julie from Broadview next. It's 7:45.
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0: Thank you to the texter who let me know it was Endless Flight. Yeah, it was a great album. I really enjoyed it back in the day. Gosh, 50 years ago, as it turns out. We are playing the Blockbuster Quiz. We have a soft off. I'm going to put both of the callers up. We've got Matthew from Clapham. Hello, Matthew.
4: Hello.
0: Julie from Broadview. Hi, Julie.
5: Hello, Deb.
0: You've both got and five Matthew. From five. Have either of you ever won one of Spencer's wonderful blockbuster quiz torches, yeah?
5: Not the torch, but the book, a book.
0: Oh, okay. Matthew, how about you?
4: Yeah, I've won a book, but not a torch.
0: Oh, okay. So you're both in line for your first torch. I think what we're going to do, you tell me, I don't really know how a soft off works, but I'm going to read a question, a multiple choice question. Can you say your name as a form of buzzer? First in will get first crack, okay?
5: Yep. Okay.
0: Okay, so first person in will get first crack. Our soft off question on this Tuesday night is, which country in the world has the most islands? Is it A, Sweden, B, Philippines, or C, India?
5: Julie,
0: Matthew,
5: B,
0: I think.
5: Philippines.
0: B, Philippines. Julie, I'm going to have to go to Matthew because it's not the Philippines. Matthew, is it Sweden or India?
4: I don't think it's either of them. I think it's Indonesia.
0: Well, you've got to go with what we've got in front of us here in the soft off. There is no fourth option.

Did you belt it out? I hope so. I did a little bit of belting, but thought I better, you know, pull my head in because I've got a couple, well, an hour and a half to talk on the radio. But yeah, great song, says this texter. Frosty says, hello, Frosty. The original is the best. Alex Smith lives in London, I believe. Gloria Jones' version of Tainted Love is also the best. Thanks, Frosty. And this texter says, love the 80s and Triple J, the best music and radio station of the 80s. There are a lot of good ones back in the 80s, weren't there? Locally here, SAFM. Just saying, still have not heard from anybody in the Northern Territory.

view, the Australian Pesticides and Veterinary Medicines Authority has allowed paraquat to continue to be available for use with an increase from 7 to 14 days applying to the withholding period. Also, new registration conditions will apply to the labels of all paraquat and diquat products from today, with existing stock to be phased out over a two-year period. Grain Producers Australia and AusVeg have welcomed the decision.

0: Footy Challenge.
1: 25 questions in five categories. Our categories tonight are category number one, scaly animals. Scaly animals. Category number two, armed forces. Category three, action movies. Category number four, Greek mythology. And category number five, oil and water. All right. Scaly animals, armed forces, action movies, Greek mythology, oil and water. Paul from Geelong's going to kick us off. Paul, g'day.
2: How you going, Phil?
1: I'm very well. You all right?
2: Yeah, I'm all right. Have you heard different?
1: No, but I think it's worth checking in, Paul. You never know. You just never know. Sometimes it can be on a minute-by-minute basis.
2: Even less.
1: Exactly. What do you like here? Scaly animals, armed forces, action movies, Greek mythology, oil and water?
2: We'll start with scaly animals.
1: Scaly animals. Known to roll up and erect its scales when threatened, what animal has a name that comes from the Malay word for rolling over? Known to roll, so we're in a category called scaly animals. Known to roll up and erect its scales when threatened, what animal has a name that comes from the Malay word for rolling over?
2: Oh, look, erect its scales. I'll just have a, it won't be right, but I'll just go the frilled neck lizard.
1: Not the frilled neck lizard, no.
2: Thanks,
1: Paul. Thanks, mate. See ya. Bye-bye. Thank you. Ray in the Bay says, read the outages on Channel 25, Phil. Has anyone tried turning it off and turning it back on again? Yes. Well, Ray, that's right. I have the person responsible with the bag of tools out there fixing the matter up. Hears that and maybe takes it into consideration. Lek, I'll come to you shortly. Lorenzo's at Fulham Gardens. G'day, hi, Lorenzo.
3: Hello there, Phil.
1: Question one. Scaly animals, known to roll up and erect its scales when threatened. What animal has a name that comes from the Malay word for rolling over?
3: I think it's armadillo.
1: It's not an armadillo. No, oh, okay. Sorry, Lorenzo. Thank you. It's not an armadillo. What about Keith in Darwin? Hi, Keith.
4: Yeah, g'day,
1: buddy. Scaly animals, known to roll up and erect its scales when threatened. What animal has a name that comes from the Malay word for rolling over?
3: I think it's armadillo.
1: It's not an armadillo. No, oh, okay. Sorry, Lorenzo. Thank you. It's not an armadillo. What about Keith in Darwin? Hi, Keith.
4: Yeah, g'day, buddy. How are you?
1: Not too bad. Question number one, scaly animals, known to roll up and erect its scales when threatened. What animal has a name that comes from the Malay word for rolling over?
4: Well, the one I think does a lot of stiffening up under rock ledges. Would it be echidna?
1: No, it's not an echidna. No, Keith, no. I don't know that an echidna's not a scaly animal, isn't it? This is the category is scaly animals. Stella from Bayswater, no. For the same reason, not a porcupine. Baroni from Adelaide's got it. Annette from Perth's got it. Karen in Sydney has got it as well. Errol from Anglesey. Hello, Errol.
5: Oh, I know this. I've seen it on TV. It's a long-tailed. I think it's portico or something. It's
1: known to roll up and erect its scales when threatened. What animal has a name that comes from the Malay word for rolling over?
5: I'm not going to come up with it.
1: No good?
5: No, it's a. I think it's got port something in its name because I have seen it, but I can't remember it exactly.
1: Thanks for having a crack, Errol.
5: I send.
1: So, see ya. Thanks for having a crack. Lex in Borough. G'day, Lex.
6: Oop.
1: Hello.
6: I'm glad I rang you before I fell asleep, which is what I normally do.
1: That's all right. I put a lot of people to sleep. It's good.
6: No, you were so soporific. It's a lovely word. Just a word of warning. It's cold here in Burrow. It's about -1. Mm-hmm. And we've had the log fire on. I opened the fire.

0: You know, mate.
1: Known to roll up and erect its scales when threatened. What animal has a name that comes from the Malay word for rolling over?
0: I've also seen this on telly. Is it the animal?
1: Hello? Is it the what?
0: Hello?
1: Yeah, I'm here, Ash. Is it the what?
0: Panelin?
1: No. Sorry, no, it's not. Daniel's in the truck. G'day, Daniel.
2: Oh, g'day, Philip. Hey, what did that last fella say it was?
1: I couldn't hear, but it didn't sound correct to me. But you go on. What's...
2: Okay, because I think I was going to say the same thing as him. Was it, it's not a pangolin, is it?
1: That's it. The pangolin is what we wanted, yeah.
2: I think that's what he was trying to say, actually.
1: Yes, I know, but he couldn't... Well, I mean, we needed to get to it.
2: Yeah.
1: No, the pangolin is known to roll up and erect its scales when threatened. It has a name that comes from the Malay word for rolling over. A pangolin. Okay, that's question one. Gee, it took us a while to get there, but that's okay. Daniel, question number two. We're in scaly animals. You can stay there, but you've got a choice of the rest of the board, Greek mythology, oil and water, armed forces, or action movies.
2: Action movies, please, Phil.
1: Action movies. Question number two. In 2012, Jean-Claude Van Damme revealed he had had an affair with which famous Australian woman while making the 1994 film Street Fighter?
2: I didn't see that movie, Phil, so Australian actor, did you say?
1: Which famous Australian woman?
2: Right, Jean-Claude had an affair with Nicole Kidman?
1: Not Nicole, no. Thanks, Daniel. See ya, bye-bye. Not Nicole. Trevor from Croydon Park. Hi, Trev.
3: Oh, hi, Phil.
1: Question number two, action movies. In 2012, Jean-Claude Van Damme revealed he had an affair with which famous Australian woman while making the 1994 film Street Fighter?
3: Yeah, the 1994 timeline and the name of the movie. I believe he starred in it together with our very own Kylie. So that's my answer, Kylie Minogue.
1: Correct. Yes, it is. Oh, it was. It was Kylie Minogue, and she was in Street Fighter.
4: We'll go worldwide, just like now.
5: We couldn't trace it. He broke off too soon. Oh, no. No, he doesn't like journalists. I assure you it's an equal opportunity dislike.
6: We were able to get Bison to break radio silence.
7: Point. All we say for certain is his base is hidden somewhere here.
8: Excuse me, sir, but Sagat didn't get to the top of the Asian underworld by taking risks. He's not the type of guy who makes new friends.
1: Kylie Minogue.
3: That was before Michael and Nick.
1: What's that, sorry?
3: That was before Michael and Nick.
1: Oh, yes. Oh, no, long before. That's right. No, she's had an interesting love life and good on her. Would it be Kylie Minogue, says Peter in the truck? Yes, it would. Yeah. Bobsled says, frankly, Phil, I don't give a Van Damme. Fair enough, and Bobsled. Stephen Tuckable had Kylie too. Pat from the Point says, Street Fighter's my guilty pleasure. It's so tacky, but it's such fun. All righty. Okay, question number three. We're in action movies. You can stay there or you can move.
3: I'll go back to the scalies.
1: Scaly animals, native to Australia. Which lizard is the only species of the genus Chlamydosaurus?
3: Very unique looking lizard that we have is the thorny devil, so that's my answer.
1: Not the thorny devil, Trev.
3: Okay.
1: Thanks, mate. Bye-bye. No, not the thorny devil. Roz from Bundoora. G'day, Roz.
9: Good evening, Phil.
1: What do you reckon? Native to Australia, which lizard is the only species of the genus Chlamydosaurus?
9: I don't know, but the only lizard I can think of is the frill-necked lizard.
1: Correct.
9: Oh, really?
1: A very good way to approach nightlife, actually, the mighty

0: Yeah, not the greatest theme in the world, but anyway, there you go. Dynasty, what's that, Rachel?
1: I wasn't allowed to watch it. I was too young.
0: Oh, yeah. No.
1: Mm.
0: It's funny that when you're in your kid and you used to try and sneak the lounge room door open so you could have a look.
1: You could tell by the music.
0: I remember mum and dad hired a TV once and they, because we didn't really have TV when I was growing up. Poor me. I know. We weren't allowed to watch anything late at night, including Homicide, which was great. I had to watch it all later. And as for number 96, whoa. No way. All righty, we're up to question number 9. No more oil and water, which means you've had 5 in a row.
1: Oh, wow.
0: You started on BP.
1: I did, yes.
0: BP, Switzerland, Spain, Larissa Waters Dynasty. Okay, doke. All right.
1: I think I should retire.
0: Greek mythology. That's it for oil and water. So Greek mythology, scaly animals, armed forces, action movies. Rachel?
1: We'll try scaly animals. I was going to get pangolin.
0: Scaly animals. Due to microscopic scales, the name of which order of insects means scaly winged in Greek?
1: gosh, scaly animals in Greek. And, you know, I was talking to a biologist just yesterday.
0: Well, you would. As you do.
1: Scaly animals. Can you repeat the first part of the question, please?
0: Due to microscopic scales, the name of which order of insects means scaly winged in Greek? No,
1: I think it's probably too late to pull that one out.
0: Thanks, Rachel. Five is a very good score. See ya.
1: Thanks.
0: Bye-bye. Five is a very good score. Joy from Logan in Queensland. Hi, Joy.
2: Oh, hello. How are you going?
0: I'm going pretty well. Harry in the Bay's got the right answer here. Stephen Tucklemore says, bedtime was 7:30, but my dad let me stay up for Benny Hill on a Sunday night. That would be most unsuitable kid watching for kids. Question number 9. We're in scaly animals. Due to microscopic scales, the name of which order of insects means scaly winged in Greek?
2: Well, anything I can think of is Lepidopterus.
0: Correct. Very good. Lepidoptera, yes. Lepidoptera, very good, Joy. Question number 10. We're in scaly animals. You can stay there or move, if you like.
2: I think we'll stay. Thank you.
0: What name is given to the scientific study of reptiles?
2: Herpetology.
0: Correct. Very good, Joy. Herpetology. Herpetology is the scientific study of reptiles.
2: But I was keeping up with her mostly.
0: With Rachel. Yeah, she was pretty good, wasn't she?
2: Didn't get Spain.
0: You didn't get Spain?
2: No. But anyway.
0: Spain's probably, because there are a few choices, aren't there, for big olive oil producers. See, a lot of things, I think a lot of people might, what's that?
2: Italy, Greece. Israel.
0: Yeah, Israel, that's true. Other Middle East countries, actually, might be. Yeah. Spanish olive oil. All right, question number 10. We've got one left in scaly animals, if you like.
2: There's armed forces.
0: Armed forces, there's action movies, Greek mythology.
2: Okay. I can do something different. Go for armed forces.
0: Armed forces. Why not, Joy?
2: Why not?
0: Question 11. In the Australian Army, which rank typically commands a platoon?
2: Rank, huh? A platoon.
0: In the Australian. What's that?
2: Captain.
0: Not the captain, no. Well, not a captain. Thanks, Joy.
2: Thank you.
0: See ya. Bye bye. Carol from Craigieburn says, I was allowed to stay up on Mondays and Thursdays. I did for the Don Lane show. Yeah. I think I've told the story before, but I think Dad hired the TV because he wanted to watch the Olympics, which was only on for 2 weeks. And I think the Olympics, you could only, I don't think there was, no, it wasn't day-long coverage as there is now. I think it was basically a highlight show at the end of the day. So that's the only bit that he watched, and he hired it, and then he found out the hire place wouldn't take it back because they wanted him to keep hiring it, of course. He did his nana over the whole thing, I seem to remember. 1-300-800-222 is my number. Now, where are we? Anthony in Perth, sorry, you've been waiting on there. Anthony, hello. Hi, Anthony.
3: Hello.
0: G'day, we're in armed forces. We're up to question 11. In the Australian Army, which rank typically commands a platoon?
3: Maybe Brigadier General.
0: Not a Brigadier General, no. Not a Brigadier General, no. David from Mount Kolar. Hello, David.
4: Yeah, g'day, Philip.
0: How are you?
4: Good, thanks, mate.
0: Good to catch up again. Question number 11, armed forces. In the Australian Army, which rank typically commands a platoon?
4: Is that lieutenant?
0: Correct. A lieutenant, yeah. Typically commands a platoon. Question number 12. We're in the armed forces, but you can move to scaly animals, action movies, or Greek mythology. Up to you.
4: Oh, I might stay in armed forces.
0: Armed forces. A critical strategic location for the US armed forces. What's the smallest of the five main islands of Japan?
4: Who's that? Bukoku?
0: No.
4: Oh.
0: Sorry. Thanks, David. Bye-bye. No, it's not. Rodney from Warburton. Hello, Rodney.
5: Hello. How are you?
0: I'm very well. Question number 12, armed forces. A critical strategic location for the US armed forces. What's the smallest of the five main islands of Japan?
5: That's quite funny, actually. This was going to be my subject, but no. Is it Takara?
0: No. No, it's not. Sorry. It's not very, it's no good when you line up your favourite subject and then can't get first base.

0: That's first base. And correct. That's correct, Anne. Adam from Dapto, correct. Robin, no, it's not. That's not correct. Yes, in 1956, people bought fold-up chairs and sat outside TV shops. There was TV in the window. Yeah, there was. I sort of remember. Remember that? TV stores had TVs on in the window, and you'd often get quite sizable crowds standing outside watching the TV. Ah, dear. They were different times. Come on. Kay from Bunbury in WA. G'day, Kay.
1: How you going, Philip?
0: Pretty good. Question 12 we're up to. We're in armed forces, a critical strategic location for US armed forces. What is the smallest of the five main islands of Japan?
1: Well, it sounds Japanese, so I'll go for Okinawa.
0: Correct.
1: Oh, wow.
0: It sounds Japanese.
1: Tell me, Philip, you know that one about the scaly insect, the order, was that Lepidoptera or something like that?
0: Yes, due to microscopic scales, the name of which order of insects means scaly winged in Greek is a Lepidoptera.
1: It was the only word I could think of that might be Greek, because I don't know any Greek, but I just played a little game with myself and I thought if I can get four right, not in a row, if I can get four right, I'll ring up. And it worked.
0: Oh, good. Yeah, I presume that means that the wings of butterflies are comprised of microscopic scales.
1: Yeah, they must be. Yeah,
0: because they look so delicate, don't they? You'd think how good they, but
1: I didn't know they had scales. Yeah, that's interesting.
0: Yeah,
1: we learn a lot on the challenge.
0: We do. Someone's texted saying lieutenant, not in the Australian Army. No, it's lieutenant. It's lieutenant here, isn't it?
1: Yes, please.
0: Not lieutenant. Question 13. We're in the armed forces. We can move if you like.
1: Well, I've got family connections with armed forces in Australia and New Zealand, so I'd better go for that one.
0: Sorry, which one was that again? Sorry?
1: Armed Forces.
0: Armed Forces, okay. Mm. Oh, you'll like this story. Julia from Lindisfarne says, Phil, a funny story about watching TV as a kid. I was 9 years old and sick, so my mum put my bed in the kitchen near the fire. Homicide was on. There was a prostitute in the show, so I asked mum what it was, and she said it was another name for a thief. Sometime later, a girl stole my rubber in the shape of a horse. I screamed across the quadrangle, so-and-so's a prostitute. She stole my rubber. Never understood until years later why the teacher grabbed me, put a hand over my mouth, and everything went black.
1: Ah, that's gorgeous.
0: It's a funny story. Armed Forces. Okay, question number 13. Ready? Walmington-on-Sea. Walmington-on-Sea was the setting for which classic British sitcom?
1: Have to be Dad's Army.
0: Of course it would be. The great show, Dad's Army.
2: Who do you think you are, kidding, Mr. Hitler?
3: I tell you, Wilson, they're a nation of automatons, led by a lunatic who looks like Charlie Chaplin.
4: How dare you compare our glorious leader with that non-Aryan clown?
3: Oh, look
4: here. I am making notes, Captain. And your name? You'll go on the list. And when we win the war, you will be brought to account.
5: Whistle while you work. Hitler is at work. He's half army, so's his army. Whistle while you...
4: Your name will also go on the list. What is it?
6: Don't tell him, Pike.
4: Pike.
0: Oh, dear, that was a funny show.
1: Very funny.
0: Someone's texted, please give a shout out to everyone that remembers June from Portland. Hello. Yes, it was her birthday yesterday. RIP, yes. Memories of June. Thank you. Kay, question number 14. We're in armed forces. Do you want to stay there?
1: Yeah, okay. We'll stay there.
0: Hang on. Are we 5, 6, 7, 8, 9, 10, 11, 12, 13? Yeah, we're up to question 14. Okay, armed forces. After the US, NATO's second largest army belongs to which country?
1: NATO.
0: After the US. NATO's second largest army.

0: army belongs to which country?
1: Oh, I'll say Germany.
0: Not Germany.
1: Yeah, no, just before you go, Philip, yeah. Rachel was very, very clever. I haven't. Has she been on before?
0: Oh, yeah. No, Rachel's been on before in recent times, yeah. Yeah.
1: Yeah, she's very good, very good. Okay.
0: She was excellent. Night. All five in oil and water she got. Yeah,
1: yeah, very good. Okay.
0: Thanks, Kay.
1: Good night.
0: Bye. Bye-bye. And good night to you. Still laughing at Dad. I should go and rewatch Dad's Army. It was very funny. Chris says, yes, and Phil, while we're remembering June from Portland, the very nice lady Joy from Wollongong too. Indeed, there have been so many marvellous players over the years. Question 14. Now, who's Tara's in the truck. G'day, Tara.
2: Hello. How are you tonight?
0: Oh, I'm pretty good, Tara, yeah, I'm pretty good. We're up to question number 14. We're in armed forces. After the US, NATO's second largest army belongs to which country?
2: I'll throw Canada.
0: It's not Canada, no. Sorry, no, it's not Canada. Bob from Dapto, Bob from Greenacre. G'day, Bob.
3: G'day, Phil. I think I know it. Do you think I can remember? It's I've got a mate, Carol. He's from just north of where the fighting is against the Russians now. It's got a big army, and they're I've got my brother-in-law's Henry Kozłowski, and he's a not Cuban. Do you think I can get this out? It's driving me nuts. if my brother-in-law's listening, he's going to have a laugh at me tomorrow. This morning, I should say. Let's see. One last time.
0: After the US, NATO's second largest army belongs to which country?
3: No, I can't get
0: no
3: it.
0: No good. Thanks, Bob. Thanks, Bob. See ya. See ya. Thank you for that. No. Trev in Surfers Paradise. G'day, Trev.
4: Hello, Philip.
0: After the US, Trev, NATO's second largest army belongs to which country?
4: Well, I've been thinking about this for the last 50 seconds. If they're a member of NATO, which I'm not sure they are, my answer is the Ukraine.
0: Not Ukraine.
4: Oh, damn.
0: No, they're not members of NATO either. No.
4: But if they were, I'm sure they got a big army.
0: Well, they were, I'm sure at the moment they would be. Yes, as they would
4: yes.
0: have.
4: Yes. And true. Dad's army, it is beyond funny. It is, you know, you can't watch it and not make a noise laughing. You don't just quietly chuckle to yourself. Laugh out loud.
0: You do laugh out loud. No, it's hilarious. Righto, Trev. Thanks, mate. Bye-bye. No, that's true. Judy in Brisbane's got the right answer here. Jane from Homebush, correct. Dave from Perth, correct. Yes. Who's going to help us out here? Betty from Dapto. Hello, Betty.
5: Hello, Phil.
0: How you doing?
5: Good, pretty good, thanks.
0: Yeah, everything all right?
5: Yeah, everything's good. Fred's working well.
0: Fred's good and Adrian's good.
5: Yes. Yes, everything's pretty good.
0: Fred has his ups and downs, but you know how it is.
5: I've had a sore tooth for a while and I went to the dentist yesterday.
0: Oh, gee, you're a brave woman, Betty.
5: Why is that?
0: Oh, it's a brave woman that goes to the dentist. I've got to go on Thursday, Betty.
5: Well, I thought that I'd have to have it taken out, but when they x-rayed it, I had a bit of an abscess on it, so now I'm on some antibiotics.
0: Oh, are you? Mm. Oh, gee, you're nearly in intensive care there, Bet.
5: The amazing thing about it was I was very surprised because it was what you would describe as a sore tooth, but I had no pain.
0: Oh, okay.
5: It was just sore to touch.
0: Oh, yeah.
5: Sore to bite on, but I had no pain. But anyway, I'm on the antibiotics now, and And I've got to go back and see the dentist

0: clips. No.
1: Okay.
0: Thanks, Pandora.
1: No more Pandora questions.
0: No more Pandora questions.
1: No more questions that may have to ring. Not tomorrow, next couple of days, but not tomorrow.
0: See
1: all
0: you.
1: Right.
0: See
1: take
0: you,
1: care.
0: Bye. Take care. Bye-bye. All righty, who knows their Greek mythology? Marie from Naruma. Hi, Marie.
2: Hi, Phil. How are you going?
0: Pretty good. In ancient Greek mythology, the goddess Bronte was the personification of which meteorological phenomenon?
2: I don't know. Thunder?
0: Yes, correct. Very good.
2: Okay.
0: It was thunder.
2: Okay.
0: Okie doke. Question number 25. Marie?
2: Yes?
0: In Greek mythology, Talos was a gigantic bronze statue built to protect which island?
2: Oh, Crete.
0: Correct.
2: Yeah! Oh, my God!
0: Hey, that was a good stab.
2: That was an absolutely brilliant stab.
0: That was a very good stab. Good on you. Good on you.
2: Oh, I thought you were going to go,
0: nah. Good on you. Well done, Marie. Hang on. Hang on there and we'll get some details from you and get this out to you. You are the winner of the Mighty Magnet tonight. Annette from Perth had Crete. Poor Stephen Fry with cancer. Yeah, I know. Did you hear? Some years ago I interviewed Stephen Fry about his book on Greek mythology too. He put out a book retelling the Greek myths in an entertaining way. I remember interviewing him about it. Tony from Melville had thunder too. Robin also had thunder. Jane from Homebush had thunder. Nice work, everyone.
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0: Alrighty. Okay, issues of the day coming up. Look, whatever's on your mind, we've got plenty of time to have a chat. 1-300-800-222 is the number. 1-300-800-222. There's a few things around, including the war of the cultures today, multis or monos. You might like to weigh in on that. I'll play you a bit of what David Farley, the One Nation candidate from Farrah, had to say about the monoculture. But Pauline Hanson was out today talking about the monoculture. Angus Taylor was talking about it. And, of course, the Prime Minister in Parliament was handing out some advice as well. You might have some thoughts on all that. 1-300-800-222 is my number. Love to talk with you. In the meantime, here's Juice Newton with a classic.

0: That is Australian.
1: Yeah, that's true, Badi, but there are lots of different Australians, aren't there? There is.
0: Italian,
1: not everyone believes the same thing, but we all subscribe to a set of views and we all agree to obey the laws of Australia.
0: Mm-hmm. And I think it's been... they've been allowed to carry on their way, especially with what's happened with the Jewish people in the last couple of years, and they've got their run now.
1: Mm.
0: They get out there and demonstrate and whatnot against.
1: Anyway, all right, Dee. Thank you. I think we get where you're coming from. 1-300-800-222 is my number. Christine from Adelaide says, "I agree, Phil. Why pick on Muslims who wear their traditional dress? Everyone's entitled to wear their own dress. Well, provided that it subscribes to the laws of the country." Wendy from Castle Hill says, "Will priests and nuns be stopped wearing their religious robes?" Yes, let's stop pretending this is a serious policy debate, says my texter. All right. Keith from Darwin, you wanted to talk about nuclear power stations. Hello, Keith.
2: Yeah, g'day, mate. Before that, I would just like to say this has been an amazing conversation we're having at the moment. No, I just want to put one point forward, and I believe that all these guys that are talking about immigration... they've all got it right, I'm not going to say not educated enough, but scared, probably nervous, being on radio. But the mere fact is that the parties opposite One Nation are just saying all the time, we're against migration, we're against migration.
1: Yeah, we might just... say goodbye to that. You can't. Let's use respectful language and mustn't swear on the radio. Judy from Perth. Hello, Judy. G'day, Judy.
3: I won't say g'day, mate.
1: Why not? Well, plenty of people in Australia do say g'day, mate. G'day, Jude.
3: Oh, I mustn't be an Aussie then. Mm. I'm calling because I have a degree in culture.
1: Oh, yeah.
3: I'm not calling from a political perspective. But, I mean, I have in my family, so my family came here several generations ago. Mine were here because of the Scottish clearances.
1: Oh, yeah. Mm.
3: Yeah, we're guns and other parts. You know, there's timber guns in Tasmania. But, but I've got a Vietnamese daughter-in-law. I've got a Solomon Island daughter-in-law and I've got a Chinese son-in-law.
1: Because you know what, Judy? That's what Australia looks like these days. That's right.
3: I know. So is that monoculture?
1: No.
3: I don't like meat. I don't wear thongs. I don't like meat pies. I've never driven a Holden. I don't like football. Mm. I like gardening and knitting. I love knitting ferrule, Scottish ferrule. And then the Greek woman that rang up, is she Greek? Or Australian, you know, I can remember my parents sort of, you know, there was real distaste for Greeks and Italians back in the, you know, late 50s, early 60s.
1: The history of Australia isn't the history of Australia that the latest group of arrivals get punched down?
3: That's right.
1: I mean, I certainly remember the Vietnamese being hit very hard.
3: Until we loved all their crusty bums.
1: That's how Pauline Hanson started out. She started out criticising Asians.
3: Yeah.
1: Doesn't seem to do that so much anymore.
3: Yeah, so then the next group after the Asians, who was that? Was the Muslims, obviously. Now, I have lots of Muslim friends because my kids went to school with Muslim kids and I made friends with their mums, and then I had boarders for a while and they were Muslims. I've got, you know what, and Catholic nuns, they wear a hat and an outfit and no one complains about that. But they complain about a Muslim woman wearing a hijab.
1: Mm.
3: So my cultural studies, usually when you're trying to establish a culture, a cultural identity, you know, and you see

0: Oh, yeah. Exquisite bread and make it with you. Trav.
1: Yeah.
0: What's up?
1: There are many people awake at this time in the morning.
0: There are.
1: As we know.
0: I know.
1: Who are thinking all sorts of different things, as we know.
0: As we know.
1: And they're doing all sorts of different things, as we know.
0: Baking bread.
1: What if there was a project that took a look at all of the things that people are doing and thinking, and they get to phone in and just leave a message to say what they're thinking and feeling and doing at this sort of time of the morning?
0: It's called Trevor's Overnights Program.
1: There is another thing that's called the Nightline Project, which does exactly that and gives people the opportunity. And we're going to find out more about that in just a little while.
0: Good on you, Trev. Have a good one. You and I'll talk tomorrow. Here's the news.
2: Driving into floodwater is the main cause of death in storms and floods. Even if you know the road well or you're close to home, don't risk it. Back it up, find a safer way, or wait it out. 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
3: ABC News with David Rowlands. A UN report says Israel has deliberately targeted Palestinian children, resulting in genocide, crimes against humanity, and war crimes in the Gaza Strip, as well as war crimes in the occupied West Bank. John O'Wakeley has the details.
4: The United Nations Commission of Inquiry alleges that Israeli authorities and security forces have deliberately carried out acts inflicting death and severe bodily and mental harm on hundreds of thousands of Palestinian children, both before and after last October's ceasefire with Hamas. It added that it has reasonable grounds to conclude that Israel conducted deliberate acts to destroy the future of Palestinians in Gaza by targeting children. Israel's foreign ministry says it rejects the report, calling it a propaganda piece. Health officials in Gaza say more than 73,000 people have been killed by Israeli attacks since October 7, 2023, when Hamas attacked southern Israel, killing 1,200 people and taking 251 hostages.

0: to recognize that too. I know that's very different to what you're talking about.
1: No, but I think it's companionship, right? Like, 'cause I think everyone, you know, other people are going to relate to the people that do call in. And yeah, I listen to the radio for companionship at night sometimes. And it's just so nice to hear another voice when, you know, because the night can also feel a bit lonely sometimes. And I think that companionship is important, and it's a great thing you do. Like, you are doing a community building activity, which is not that different.

Hello, and a very good morning to you. I've got lots of stuff to talk to you about. I zoomed into the studio. I said to wingwoman Brittany, oh, there's just too many things. It's too many things to talk about, which is exactly how we like it on the radio. So I've got plenty of stuff to fill you in about. Hopefully you are nice and snug if you're still in bed. Although if you were listening to me yesterday, I was saying just how quiet it was on the roads when I was driving in, to the point where I thought maybe it was a public holiday yesterday and I'd missed the memo. But today, bloody every man and his dog out on the roads at 4 a.m. I don't know where they were going, what they were doing, but there were like five people at the lights with me at one point, which is unheard of, at least in the last 6 months since I've been waking up early. So if you are out and about, of course, let me know what you were doing, where you're going, what you're up to today. I love having a bit of a busybody peek into your life on 105.7 ABC Darwin and the Northern Territory. My number is 1300 057 222. It is 6:23. My observation for you this morning is the hubcaps are back. If you've been listening to me on the Brekkie program for a while, you would know that I like to do a hubcap watch every now and then because they just seem to be randomly on the road. There was one on the Bagot Road overpass, the flyover, that was the one constant in my life that when I was driving into the office, if it was there, I knew that the world was going to be okay. And then, just a couple of weeks ago, the hubcap is no longer on the overpass. Rattled me a little bit, actually, because I didn't know how or where it went. Anyway, safe to say there is another hubcap on the side of the road going along Warner Road as you're heading to the Tiger Brennan Drive intersection. So the world is right again. I have spotted a hubcap on my way into the office. I'll keep you updated on what happens with that hubcap. Also, the other thing as well, I saw another black cat as I was leaving my place this morning. This was another observation of mine yesterday as well. I saw a black cat with a white sock yesterday as I was driving in. Never seen a black cat before, let alone in the middle of the night. And then I saw another one this morning as well. Different cat. Had no sock this time. So anyway, there's a few black cats doing the rounds in the middle of the night. So hopefully not killing anything as they're out living their best lives. It's good to be keeping you company this morning. I love

0: That's a great song for your Wednesday morning. Susie Quattro and Chris Norman with Stumblin' In. It is 18 to 6 on ABC Darwin and the Northern Territory. Stumblin' is a good kind of segue, actually, to a bit of a theme that we're going to have going on in the Brekkie program today. It's all about spills. Your biggest spill that has happened in your life. Maybe you've spilt something somewhere, spilled a secret. Maybe you've had a spill. I would love to know this morning about all of your biggest spills. You can let me know on 1300 057 222. I'll reveal the reason why after I bring you up to speed with some of the things you need to know today. And there is plenty, my friends. Matt Wright has been sued for negligence in the Northern Territory Supreme Court by a couple who are among a group of 26 tourists who were on two airboats operated by Matt Wright's adventure tourism company that crashed. The NT News reporting that this couple are alleging this trip that they were on, which saw one of the airboats crash on croc-infested waters, leaving eight people injured, has left them with ongoing injuries, psychological distress, and impacted their economic futures. Also in the NT News, former Northern Territory Chief Minister Adam Giles, also happens to be the right-hand man of Gina Rinehart, has been asked to lead One Nation in Victoria ahead of their November election, but he has ruled himself out of the top job, according to the article on the NT News. One Nation was understood to apparently have just been weeks away from announcing Mr. Giles as its Victorian leader after he was seen by Pauline Hanson's side during the Future Townsville event that took place last week. Also, it is the 24th of June, which means you got to start saving your banger bucks because you've got just 1 week to go until you can buy those firecrackers officially, 250 tonnes housed in a secret location. If you were hanging out with me yesterday on the Brekkie program, you would have heard the news that the Chief Minister, Leah Fenocchiaro, has a banger named after her, known as the Pocket Rocket. The thing is, blowing stuff up, that's one thing, right? Everyone loves to do that. What about the cleanup, though? Do you pick up your cracker rubbish? Because I've done a little bit of investigating. There is a high tide of 6.82 metres at 4 minutes after eight next Thursday morning. That's right after Cracker Day. So you've got a few hours to get on down to the beach to clean up your mess. Or do you do that already? I came up with a bit of a slogan this morning at 3 a.m. very randomly, which was don't be a slacker, pick up your cracker. So we might do something about that on ABC Darwin, I reckon, because I know it is a point of contention for lots of people, the environmental impact of firecrackers, especially when they're not picked up and there's lots of little bits and pieces of plastic that make its way into the ocean, affecting, you know, all of our fishy friends. So don't be a slacker, pick up your cracker. There is a high tide of 6.82 metres a few minutes after 8 o'clock next Thursday morning once Cracker Day is done. Do you pick your cracker rubbish up? Is there some sort of thing organised at the moment? Maybe you've got a group that get together. Can you let me know? Because we'd like to stay across it on ABC Darwin and maybe help out. Maybe we'll show up next Thursday to lend a hand. If you've got some intel, send me a text on 0487 99 1057. Just following as well the story about bird flu, two dead sub-Antarctic seabirds have been found in South Australia on the same coastline that birds carrying the deadly H5N1 bird flu virus washed up in Western Australia. So another two birds are being tested after being found dead in Perth and Geraldton, which is far from the site of the initial cases, but authorities in WA say there is no evidence of the virus spreading. It is 14 to 6 on ABC Darwin and the Northern Territory. Now, the reason I'm talking about spills, why I want to know your biggest spill, is because on Friday, after a very long week, as much as I love hanging out with you, after 5 days of a very early alarm, I do get a little bit tired. I picked the tiny bosses up and for some reason decided to give tiny boss number one a container of cream to hold on to. And that container of cream had a lid on it, but it was not properly sealed. And you can see where this is going, dear listener. The cream, 500 mils of it, ended up on the floor of my car. A few F-bombs were dropped, I'm not going to lie. And look, I'm known for never really having cleaned my car. But on the weekend, I was there, bum in the air, on my hands and knees, swearing and cursing, trying to clean up this cream, which was driving me bonkers. So I'm all about having no more flimsy lids. That's my new stance. Following this dairy-based tragedy that took place in my car, I had a chat to Gary Kennedy. He's a food scientist and safety expert. I had a chat to him about why cream is packaged the way it is.
1: Well, it's packaged that way because it's always been packaged that way, is sort of. The machines that the bottle cream have been bottling it the same way. And there's two things why that's important. One is people don't like packaging to swap.
0: Really?
1: Yes. People, you know, think when, you know, if you're older, when milk bottles change to milk cartons and everyone complained, oh, I can't open the carton. The old foil cap was easier, you know. So, and similar people when, you know, when you go into plastic packaging, because, oh, I can't open the plastic packaging. It's harder now. The old way. So people tend, or food companies tend not to change the packaging because people like it the way it is. We're quite traditional when it comes to that. And even if it's, you know, the packaging doesn't work as well, if it's what we're used to, we tend to stick with it.
0: I don't know. I reckon plenty of people out there would say, bloody throw that packaging for cream in the bin because it's the worst. Have you, you know what I'm talking about, Gaz. It's got that really thin lid that is impossible to open when you're trying to, and obviously easy to open when you don't want it to be open.
1: Yeah, it's been to snap on and snap off fairly easily. Your other reason why it stays the same is the machines that have packaged cream in that bottle have been the same machines. And some of those machines are really expensive. And so we've seen products disappear off the market. For example, you may remember fantails are no longer made.
0: And yes.
1: Part of the reason fantails aren't made in Australia anymore is the machine that made them broke and was too expensive to make a new fantails machine. So they just stopped making them. Sometimes packaging stays

0: Because the machine makes them that way. And some of these machines might be, 50 or many more years older than that. And no, it's just not worth changing it because the machine to make the packaging is so expensive.
1: You know, the lids that we were just talking about, you can get screw lids overseas. What's the point in just those little thin ones? Like, why are they so different, compared to yogurt, for example? Why can't we just package all of those things in the same way? They're the same viscosity and everything.
0: Yeah, well, most yogurt is foil cap on a container. And you tend to eat all yogurt in one go, or most times. Or there's the snap-on plastic lid, which is worse than the cream lid on yogurt. But cream tends to be something you don't use all in one go. You might use it over multiple products or multiple days. So it's got to have some sort of lid to keep it closed.
1: So they factor that in when it comes to packaging.
0: Yeah, they do. Yeah, they can. There's something in how you write a food safety program, which says you've got to consider end users. And that's why we see things like put in fridge after opening and use within 3 days of opening. Those sort of things is you've got to consider what the consumer does.
1: Well, I don't feel like the cream companies are considering those sorts of things, to be honest, with this packaging.
0: No, look, I'll be honest with you, I don't particularly like that soft lid on the cream package either.
1: Oh, good. I'm glad I finally got that out of you.
0: No. I think it's tiny and it doesn't work very well. But it's what we've got. And at the moment, no one's complaining. There you go. You can start a campaign, Jeff.
1: But how hard would it be to change the packaging? Because obviously, you're saying the machine fits that particular style of packaging. So really, either enough people need to complain or push for something more sustainable, or they need to get a new machine and the packaging will follow. Is that how it works?
0: Yeah, correct. Correct. What will happen is often someone new on the market. One way it does change is someone new on the market appears and puts it in a different form of packaging, and suddenly everyone likes that. Look, the Yakult product. That's a similar product. It's a cultured dairy product, and it comes in a bottle with a little foil cap, that has a lid.
1: Yeah, but it's like 30 mil.
0: Yeah, but it could be possible to package cream in one of those chocolate milk type or fruit juice type bottles. And many of the companies who are packaging cream are the same factory who's packaging that chocolate milk in that bottle.
1: All right. Well, look, we know where we need to go, don't we, to get a better packaging deal for cream. Gaz, it's really good to talk to you as always.
0: No worries, Jess.
1: That's Gary Kennedy, one of my besties on ABC Darwin in the Northern Territory. I love him because he just huffs and puffs all the time about some of these ridiculous questions I ask. Gaz is a food scientist and safety expert, isn't a fan of the packaging for cream either. So it's not just me after bloody 500 mils of cream was spilt in my car on Friday afternoon. I tell you what, I was not a happy camper. So this morning, running a bit of a theme through the Brekkie program today, because there's plenty of spills, from cream that's been spilt in your car to the spill that maybe you had on your scooter. Maybe you spilt a secret or two. Let me know about the biggest spills that you have had in your life on 1300 057 222.
2: And now the one question quiz with Jess Ong. Question one.
1: And our one question quiz is all about spills today. So I want to know, who is Kevin Rudd shouting at when it comes to leadership? Because there are plenty of spills in the world of politics, plenty of leadership spills that happen all of the time. So who's Kevin yelling at?
3: It takes courage and conviction to actually summon forth the courage and conviction to put your hand up and to challenge this man for the leadership of the Liberal Party. Courage and conviction, which you have lacked all year.
1: Well, I never thought Kevin Rudd could get cranky, but by the sounds of it, he can. So, Dad's really angry in the form of Kevin Rudd. Who is he yelling at? That is your quiz question for today, Wednesday the 24th of June. If you know, send me a text on 0487 991057 for your one question quiz today. Who was Kevin Rudd yelling at about leadership? It is 6 to 6 on this Wednesday morning.
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1: You've got a top temperature today, Darwin, of 32 degrees and sunny. Alice Springs, 18 for you, mostly sunny. With the chance of morning frost, your next high tide in the top end, 5.51 metres at 8 minutes to 1 this afternoon, and sunrise at 7 past 7 this morning. Just checking the airport, if you are expecting a flight in from Kununurra at 10:30 this morning, that flight is delayed. So a heads up for you there. Do let me know about your biggest spills from cream that has been spilt in your car by your tiny bosses to maybe a spill on your t-shirt. I'm also guilty of that. Always have a stain. Stains for life, I say. Spill off your scooter. Maybe you spilt a secret. Let me know this morning. 1300 057 222. One of my favourite songs to get us close to the news.

0: she goes. Do have my one question quiz for you this morning.
1: Question one.
0: Because I am talking all about spills, from cream that has been spilt in your car to the food you've spilt on your T-shirt, the spill you've had on your scooter, maybe a secret you have spilt. And, of course, in the world of politics, all about leadership spills. I want to know, for your one question quiz, who's Kevin Rudd shouting out about this leadership situation?
2: It takes courage and conviction to actually summon forth the courage and conviction to put your hand up and to challenge this man for the leadership of the Liberal Party. Courage and conviction which you have lacked all year.
0: That's a cranky Kevin Rudd. Who's he yelling at? That's the answer you need to get me for today's one question quiz. A very good morning to Ted in Marlowe's, who sent me a text saying, is it Malcolm Turnbull? It's not Ted, but a good try nonetheless. Thank you. You can keep your guesses coming on 1300 057 222, and I can have a little chat to you as well to find out about the other things that have been spilt in your car, because surely there have been some clangers spilt in your car. Maybe you've got some secrets as well about how to clean up this mess that I'm currently dealing with, driving with a mix of rancid cream smell in my car mixed in with some tea tree oil. So it's a really good time. I can come and pick you up. Just let me know if you need a ride. That'd be pretty funny. Anyway, it's coming up to news time, 6 o'clock.
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1: Good morning, Darlene Jean Wang with ABC News. Northern Territory Police say a prisoner that briefly escaped while under guard at Royal Darwin Hospital overnight will face further charges. 3 minutes after midnight, police received reports that a 31-year-old male prisoner escaped from the hospital, and within 8 minutes of the call, at 11 minutes after midnight, police located the sentenced prisoner near Hungry Jack's in Casuarina. The 31-year-old is back in custody and is expected to face further charges. The former chief executive of Equatorial Launch Australia, Carly Scott, has won a long-running court battle against her former company. The Federal Court of Australia ruled that the company breached its contract with Ms. Scott and owes her more than $2.3 million. Equatorial Launch Australia was behind the launch of 3 NASA rockets in the Northern Territory in 2022. Ms. Scott's solicitor, Maurice Blackburn, senior associate Imogen Schumer, says it's a huge moment for their client.
2: The judgment is really a complete vindication of our client, Carly Scott, and, you know, really a testament to her resilience through many years of complex and hard-fought litigation.
1: The Union for University Staff has welcomed news Charles Darwin University is back paying more than $4 million worth of underpayments, but says there must be greater levels of accountability among university management. CDU recently entered an enforceable undertaking with the Fair Work Ombudsman after it was found to have underpaid 823 staff over a period of 6 years. National Tertiary Education Union Secretary from the Northern Territory, Rajiv Sharma, says it's a positive development, but the university now needs to be transparent about the root cause of the underpayment.
3: We don't know what really caused this underpayment to happen in the first place. And that is important to us, I mean, to understand why underpayment happened in the first place, so that there could be learning, there could be processes put in place so that this is not repeated in future.
1: A United Nations inquiry has accused Israel of deliberately targeting and killing Palestinian children in Gaza, including by shooting directly at their vital organs using drones and snipers. Middle East correspondent Matthew Doran reports.
4: The Independent International Commission of Inquiry on the Occupied Palestinian Territory, including East Jerusalem and Israel, has detailed instances of alleged crimes against Palestinian children since the start of the Gaza War in October 2023. It's accused Israeli forces of committing genocide, war crimes against children, and crimes against humanity, labelling many of the attacks which killed children as not incidental. Israel has rejected the report, accusing the inquiry of pursuing a politically driven anti-Israel narrative and ignoring the impact of Hamas's deadly October 7 attacks on Israeli children. Matthew Doran, ABC News, Jerusalem.
1: The grandfather of a 9-year-old Australian girl who was fatally shot by police in Pakistan says the officer involved should have received better training. Kaysen Ho has this report.
5: Hania Emid was visiting relatives in Pakistan when police mistook her family for robbers and shot at them, killing the 9-year-old girl. Her grandfather, Mazar Hussain Chauhan, has told the ABC he saw Hania Emid hours earlier at a family dinner.
6: I saw the dead body of my granddaughter on a stretcher. I lost consciousness. I loved her more than my own sons.
5: He says Pakistan's crime control department should have trained their officers properly to adhere to policing protocols. The department is pursuing murder charges against one of the officers involved in the shooting.
1: A tax expert says the federal government's overhaul of the capital gains tax is a patch-up job. Labor has secured support from the Greens in the Senate to pass its bill to reform CGT and negative gearing. In a response to concern from the business community, last week the government announced capital gains carve-outs for small businesses and startups. But Tony Greco from the Institute of Public Accountants is concerned the reforms are being rushed.
7: It's a bit of a patch-up job on the run rather than looking at all those CGT small business concessions and making sure they're fit for purpose. We are in this situation where policy is being adjusted on the run without a lot of thinking more broadly or more holistically, and there should not be a rush.
1: And in the weather today, a slight to medium chance of showers in the northeast Arnhem District, partly cloudy through the southern districts with a chance of morning frost about the McDonnell Ranges, possible morning fog over the Arnhem District and mostly sunny elsewhere. Darwin a top of 32, Alice Springs a top of 18 degrees.

0: 21 past 6. That's Kim Mazel with Young Hearts Run Free on ABC Darwin with me, Jess Ong. Hey, now, if you've been listening to the Brekkie program last week, I heard from Rodelio, who was fishing off Nightcliff Beach last Saturday when his boat had some engine failure. He basically had a spill in his boat, if we want to keep to the theme for today's show, where we're talking all about spills. He had a bit of an engine failure for his boat. He ended up paddling the boat back to shore where he tied it up.
1: I tied it there. I tied it with the anchor. It's already tied. And then I dropped the anchor there. Between the small rocks.
0: Mm-hmm.
1: Yeah, and then someone helped me there to start, but they not said, I will, my son arrive and leave it there, Dad, because it's getting dark. So I leave it there with the anchor between the rocks.
0: Mm-hmm.
1: So we left. The following day, when I went back there, in the morning, because I could not sleep, anchor is still there, and the rope untied. So only the anchor.
0: Oh. How did you feel, Rotelio, when you saw that? Just the anchor there and no boat?
1: Ma'am, I feel like I cannot sleep, to be honest. Maybe I sleep only maybe 2 hours because of that. Of course, I feel lonely because, ma'am, I saved for that one, but I cry inside.
0: So that was Rodelio. I spoke to him last week. He was fishing off Nightcliff Beach, had some engine failure and had to paddle back to shore with his boat where he tied it up and then it went missing, as you've just heard. But I have some good news for you this morning. Rodelio's boat was found just a couple of days ago, 100 kilometres offshore in the Timor Sea. Thanks to a bunch of crew who spotted it adrift in the middle of nowhere. So a very happy reunion there. You can just imagine how stoked Rodelio would have been, given that his missing boat was keeping him awake at night, feeling pretty distressed. So some good news there, this boat being found 100 kilometres offshore in the Timor Sea. Do you get me thinking, maybe we need a lost and found segment on the Brekkie program? All of these ideas that I have in my mind. If you lose something, let me know and I can try and find it for you. There's no guarantees on success. Anyway, it is 23 past 6 on ABC Darwin, 24th of June. Going to hang out with Brittany next to find out about some other things you need to know, including some extraordinary insight into Territory Gold and where it's headed. That's next.
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4: Here's three things you need to know.
0: With Brittany Austin on this Wednesday morning. Hello.
5: Hello, Jess.
0: Some of the things we need to know.
5: Yes, so it is hot in Europe. It's probably a bit of an understatement. There is a heat wave currently really ransacking all of Europe. So Britain, France, Italy and Spain have all issued red alerts and health warnings. And unfortunately, there have already been a number of deaths and drownings in France. So 18 deaths recorded, 40 drownings, mostly young people. It's Europe is just not built for heat, and apparently it could be reaching up to 40 degrees.
0: Yikes.
5: 40 degrees. So a number of schools in the UK have also closed because they're worried about the welfare of their students. And on the whole, yeah, climate scientists are saying it's likely to continue getting hotter for longer, more often, and Europe is the fastest growing continent for climate change, for heat.
0: Right. So, okay.
5: Yeah.
0: With the National Weather Service in France saying that yesterday was the hottest day since measurements began in 1947.
5: Yeah. Not a great look. So obviously we know a thing or two about heat over here. It's really just their infrastructure is not built for it. You know, a lot of train lines have been closed down. Houses are not set up for it. So really trying to encourage people, if you do have friends or relatives over in Europe right now, do your best to help them out. Cold showers. You know, ventilation, fans, air conditioning, if they have it, remind them these things exist and just, of course, stay hydrated. That's something we are very familiar with in the NT.
0: Yeah, and put your undies in the freezer.
5: Top tip from Jess Ong.
0: Wet your undies, stick them in the freezer for a bit and then put them on. I've never done it, but I feel like that would be a good thing to do.
5: This is a sight unseen recommendation from Jess Ong. Is like, do it for sure. You'll feel amazing.
0: Having never done it herself, but I have it in my mind that it would be a good thing to do.
5: Yeah, absolutely. Now, moving on, we've got the US Senate. So they have passed a resolution directing Donald Trump to end military hostilities in Iran. Or make sure that Congress is given the authorization to do that. So the Republican-controlled Senate voted 50 to 48 in favor of the War Powers Resolution. It is a largely symbolic act. It actually doesn't have any power, but it is the first time or the strongest bipartisan rebuke of the conflict so far. And it's really showing the growing unhappiness among some Republicans over the war, which started in February, which yeah, people are not enjoying for obvious reasons, mm-hmm. and it's having some pretty negative effects worldwide.
0: Mm-hmm. Yep, definitely.
5: And then finally, in a bit of good news, NT Gold is going to be part of the Melbourne Cup. So actually, the Melbourne Cup trophy, for the first time in its 165-year history, is going to feature NT Gold from the Tanami mine.
0: Wow.
5: Yeah.
0: That's pretty cool. How did we get the gig? We got the best gold around.
5: That's obviously it. NT has the best gold around. So the trophy is about 1.8 kilos. It's going to use about 60 ounces of 18-karat gold from the NT, made up into 44 individually shaped parts. And that has been done by ABC Bullion and WJ Sanders in Sydney. It's taken them 250 hours. And what they've said is, from the mine to the finish line, the cup is proudly Australian.
0: Wow. Okay. Territory gold.
5: Territory gold.
0: That is a claim to fame. We are being used in the Melbourne Cup trophy. So does that mean there's no other gold in it? It is literally just territory gold only?
5: I don't. Okay. Here's the thing. Because they confused me when they switched to the imperial system to talk about ounces. Mm. Why would they do that? But it is quite a heavy trophy, but it does have that really big wooden base. So
0: I love that you're talking like an expert. The number of times you've held the Melbourne Cup trophy above your head.
5: Oh yeah, you know me. My previous career as a world famous horse jockey. I've won the Melbourne Cup since I was a child, obviously. No, but it does seem like it's probably, if it's not all us, then it is probably a significant portion of the gold is us.
0: Okay, cool.
5: So yeah,
0: all right. The gold is not being spilt.
5: The gold is not being spilt.
0: It is being used correctly. Have you had any major spills in your life?
5: Jess. Here's the thing. I was an extremely accident-prone child. And when I was a child, I used to spend a lot of time in Pine Creek. As you'd be aware, it was a mining town, right? There's a big quarry. There's a big hill overlooking the quarry. My sister and I went up there on our scooters, decided to ride down it. And I hit a rock, fell off, rolled down the whole hill, rolled across the road in front of a car, which happened to contain my Nana's friend, who opened the car and went, "She's dead!"
0: How old were you?
5: Probably like 8, maybe.
0: Oh, you poor thing.
5: So I was just covered in gravel, covered in scratches. And this woman's gone, "Oh no, how do I explain this to her Nana?" So she bundled me up into a car, took me home and washed me off and then returned me to my Nana covered in cuts and bruises.
0: Oh, that is quite a spill story.
5: Yep.
0: Thank you, Brittany. If you have got a spill story, I would love to know it. Whether you've spilled a secret, something that's been spilled in your car, or maybe a leadership spill in your own office, you can let me know on 1300 057 222. On the other side, it is a Wednesday, which means we're getting wild. Today, learning all about termites in Kakadu. That's coming up.

0: Good morning, Darlene Jean Leung with ABC News. The Israeli government has rejected the findings of a new United Nations report accusing it of committing genocide and war crimes against Palestinian children in Gaza. Middle East correspondent Matthew Doran.
1: The UN's Independent International Commission of Inquiry on the Occupied Palestinian Territory, including East Jerusalem and Israel, said around 30% of those killed in the Strip are children, far higher than previous Gaza conflicts. It accused Israeli forces of deliberately targeting children, including shooting them with drones and snipers targeting their vital organs, and said it had proof of war crimes. In an 18-page response, the Israeli government accused the inquiry of deliberately overlooking Hamas's targeting of children and ignoring the plight of Israeli children killed and taken hostage on October 7, 2023, labelling the inquiry as flawed and biased. Matthew Doran, ABC News, Jerusalem.
0: The US Senate has voted to halt US military action against Iran, voting 50 to 48. The legislation passed through the House of Representatives earlier this month. It's unclear how the bill would affect the conflict as Washington negotiates a peace agreement with Iran. Back home, disability advocates have welcomed an extension of an inquiry into the federal government's proposed overhaul of the National Disability Insurance Scheme. After striking a deal with the Greens, Labor will allow for an 8-week inquiry into the reforms, which include cutting 160,000 participants from the scheme by 2030. In exchange, the minor party will vote to support the government's tax changes in the Senate. Interim President of People with Disability Australia, Jared Sandell, says the extra time is needed.
2: We welcome any extension into this inquiry. There was absolutely not enough time originally for us to take a very deep look at this bill. We thought it was rushed.
0: The Northern Territory Environment Minister says environmentalists who dumped buffelgrass on his doorstep may be in breach of the weeds management plan. Rio Davis reports.
3: The Australian Conservation Foundation and the Arid Lands Environment Centre protested in Alice Springs yesterday over the Territory Government's decision to allow buffelgrass seeds to be imported and to issue a permit for the weed to be grown. They left bunches of the grass on the doorstep of the Environment Minister's office. In a statement, he called it an irresponsible stunt and says they shouldn't have brought the grass into the town area in contravention of the principles of the weed management plan.
0: A local urban planning group says the Northern Territory government needs to re-examine planning laws to ensure they're fit to deal with an onslaught of planned data centres. NT Business Minister Robin Carl last week told budget estimates around a dozen data centres have entered development across the country in the last 6 months. Across the territory, rather, in the last 6 months. Nick Curlew from Planning Action Network NT says a common sense approach is needed.
4: The potential to facilitate large-scale data centres needs electricity. We would like sustainable electricity. It needs water. It's the facilities that come on the ground and how we get people who want to live in the territory, who want to live remotely, to get along with the communities.
0: Overseas, Britain's outgoing Prime Minister and the MP tipped to replace him have held their first meeting. Mazoe Ford reports.
5: Sir Keir Starmer and Andy Burnham met for an hour away from No. 10 Downing Street. The meeting was the first conversation between the two since the deeply unpopular Sir Keir announced he was quitting. Just hours later, Mr. Burnham returned to Westminster as an MP off the back of a decisive by-election win and announced his intention to run for Labour leader. No. 10 says it's allowing any candidates to be the next Prime Minister access talks or briefings about what the government is doing, even though nominations for the Labour leadership have not yet opened. Mazoe Ford, ABC News London.
0: And to sport, Portugal has beaten Uzbekistan 5-0 at the FIFA Men's World Cup in Houston. Cristiano Ronaldo scored two goals for Portugal to become the only player to score at 6 World Cups. The victory leaves Portugal with 4 points from 2 matches after drawing its opening match against the Democratic Republic of Congo. And briefly in the weather today, a slight to medium chance of showers in the northeast Arnhem District. Darwin reaching a top of 32, Alice Springs reaching a top of 18 degrees. ABC.

Oh, such a dance floor banger. But the horses have called it a day. Well, at least Darryl Braithwaite has. He has just announced that he'll no longer be performing live on stage. He released a statement saying that for some time now, it has been increasingly physically challenging for me to sing comfortably. And as a result, it has taken the joy out of performing, which has always been so important to me. It's a bit sad to hear, isn't it? In the statement, Darryl Braithwaite, he went on to thank all of his loyal supporters, the people and organisations who played a significant part in his singing life. That includes you on the dance floor. Tell you what, I'll belt my lungs out to this song with my friends when I used to hang out at the beachfront back in the day, 24/7.

So there you go. Darryl Braithwaite. He's not going to perform live on stage anymore. So soak it up while you can. Enjoy that song. What else are we doing? Going to check in with the Bureau of Meteorology very soon. Find out what the weather's doing. It was nice and cool again this morning. And also today is Wednesday, which means we get wild in the bush. And termites, you don't like them. They probably send you a little bit nuts when you think about them and all the wood you've got in your house, but the bush loves them. So you're going to find out more about that after the weather.

0: Actually, it's timely to play this song because my wingwoman Brittany was telling me just before the 6:30 news that Territory Gold from the Tanami Mine is actually making its way and being used in the trophy for the Melbourne Cup. So there we go. We're connecting all of the dots this morning on ABC Darwin.
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0: Ruby Cuthbertson is at the Bureau this morning. Hello, Rubes.
2: Good morning.
0: A nice cool start to today. Was it as cool as yesterday?
2: It was almost. Yeah, it was 0.5 warmer than yesterday. So minimum was 20.9 in Darwin and 15 in the rural area.
0: Nice. All right. What about temperatures for today? Are we having low humidity again?
2: Yep, it'll be pretty much the same as yesterday, so sitting around that 40% mark in the afternoons, overnight getting to around 60% humidity. Yeah, during the day today in Darwin, we're going for a top of 32, and then same minimum overnight tonight, slightly warmer perhaps, 22 in Darwin, and then rural area 33 and 19 tonight. Catherine, looks like there's a little bit of low cloud or fog around there at the moment. We're expecting to get to 30 today, minimum of 15 tonight. And then Nhulunbuy is going to be 28. They've just had a few showers, very light showers go over them, and getting to a minimum of 21 tonight.
0: All right. I just had a question in my brain for you that has just done a runner. Oh, the winds. It was fairly windy yesterday when I left the office. Actually, are we looking at the same for today?
2: Yeah, it's been quite breezy around the whole top end. We're looking at maybe slightly less winds around today, but still breezy, mainly during that like midday, early afternoon period. The winds out on the

0: coastal waters are quite fresh as well, particularly over the eastern and northern coastal waters. So they're getting up to around 40 kilometres per hour. So just keeping that in mind if you're going out on the boat.
1: Excellent. All right, Rubes, have you had any spills in your life? Spilt something in your car? Spilled a secret?
0: Plenty of spills. I'm a clumsy person. often I have the same one that comes up where I'm running late and I need to bring my coffee in my car wherever I'm going and I can't find my keep cup, so I'll just bring the mug in the car, and then going around a corner, it just like kind of splashes out of the mug into the car. So that's a common one for me.
1: And so you clean it up or do you just let it all go skanky?
0: No, I usually clean it up, yeah.
1: But you don't get any on you, though, so that's a win.
0: Yeah, just on the car, so.
1: I wonder how many burnt crutches there have been for people who are doing what you have done but putting the mug between their legs.
0: I'd say a lot. I put mine in my, like, use one without a handle and put it in the drink bottle holder. I avoid that. Mm. But, the alternative wouldn't be much better.
1: No, it wouldn't. Hey, good to talk to you. Thanks.
0: Thanks, Jess.
1: See ya. That's Ruby Cuthbertson at the Bureau of Meteorology. I am talking about spills this morning after 500 mils of cream was spilt in my car over the weekend. It was quite a time, lots of expletives, and of course there have been plenty of spills in life. Leadership spills, other things that you may have spilt in your car. If you have burnt your crotch because you have been driving with a cup of tea or coffee between your legs, of course I want to have a chat to you. Maybe you've had a spill off a scooter as well, because after 7 o'clock I will be talking about those e-scooters that you can hire here in Darwin. What if they were no longer? What if they were banned completely? Wouldn't see them on the streets. Maybe that's something that you would like to see. Hang about. I'll be talking about that after 7 o'clock. It is 18 to 7 right now, though, and a wild Wednesday, which means that you and I get off the beaten track and join an adventurer out in the bush. Today, celebrating termites. Not something that you probably tend to do here in the burbs, but the bush love them.
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1: That's right, and we're talking about termites today, because maybe it's a word that makes you clench a little bit, thinking of the wood crumbling around your house and it all falling apart. But the thing is, as much as termites make you shiver, the bush actually really needs them. And David McMahon is the head tour guide for Venture North Safaris in the Northern Territory. He's also a man on a mission to change the perception of termites. Good morning to you, David.
8: Good morning.
1: What's the role of termites in the bush? Why do we need to love them?
8: Well, termites are such important creatures. They've been here for millions and millions of years. And there's only a few species that will eat your house. There's so many different species. They each have their own role to play in the ecosystem. And without them, we just wouldn't have healthy forests.
1: That's the long and the short of it.
8: Essentially, they're such an important part of the carbon cycle. And in the Northern Territory, we've got these fascinating termite species like our massive big cathedral termite mounds. Those 7 metre tall mounds, you could have them next to your house, not a danger at all. They are only eating grass.
1: Really?
8: You imagine you go to Africa and you see these big herds of grazing animals. They're essentially filling that role in our ecosystem. They're grabbing the grass, pulling it under the ground. It takes them 50 to 100 years to build these enormous mounds.
1: Wow. So
8: the whole life of the mound is one single queen as well. She's one of the longest lived insects in the world. And they're grabbing the grass, pulling it under, storing it here, putting that carbon in the ground, really important part of the carbon cycle.
1: What an absolute boss for that queen to reign supreme. So like the termite mounds that we see out in Litchfield National Park, it takes 50 to 70 years to build, is that what you said?
8: Yeah, 50 to 100 years.
1: Wow.
8: Okay. So the two really impressive termite mounds you see in places like Litchfield are the giant cathedral mounds, 7 metres tall. And we also have those stunning magnetic termite mounds.

0: They are also different species, but are also grass-eating termites, and they orientate themselves to north-south using the Earth's magnetic north.
1: What?
0: Scientists were trying to figure out how do they know which way north is. So they altered the magnetic field around these mounds and found that the termites would turn the mound to the new magnetic north. We have no idea how that works. One of nature's mysteries.
1: Wow, that is phenomenal. To be honest, David, I have taken those termite mounds for granted because you do just, you know, they just become part of the landscape, I suppose. And once you've seen, you know, them at Lichfield, you don't really tend to stop once you keep going back. But I didn't realise that they were just truly extraordinary. So what actually happens inside the termite mound? Do we know?
0: Yeah, so when they first started, they have a life cycle called alates, a part of their life. The alates are the winged termites, and they swarm out in the first rains of the wet season, and they'll be able to make a breeding pair. So you have a female and a male. They'll start to breed. They will start to create the mound. She becomes the queen, mm-hmm. and for up to 100 years, that queen will continue to produce every single termite that whole mound needs. They start collecting bits of grass. The start of the life cycle is underneath the ground, these big colonies underneath the ground. And once they reach a certain size, she then grows this much larger abdomen and starts pumping out babies and creating those big, big, big mounds to store all of those grass. You've got to remember, in our wet season, we get this enormous rain. The ground gets sodden. It's pretty hard for them to go out and collect more grass. So they can store the grass in these massive temperature-controlled larders. Extraordinary animals.
1: I love the way you describe that, a temperature-controlled larder. That's perfect. So we just need to respect termites a little bit more, do you think? Why do you think we need to change our perception of them?
0: Well, look, as I said, there's so many species. Most of them are completely harmless to houses. Mm. Unfortunately, in northern Australia, we do also have one of the world's most destructive termites, Mastodermes darwiniensis, a massive termite that if you pick up a log and it's got some on there and they bite you, they'll draw blood. Oh. And they, you know, if you're parked on the dirt for too long, they'll flatten your tyres on your cars. They're worth worrying about. So certainly, you know, we have to put it in a termite control around our house. But the termite inspectors in Darwin, for example, they can come out, they look in your garden and they go, this termite species, that's good. He's just eating grass and debris. This mm-hmm. one's fine. But this one you've got to watch out for.
1: Wow.
0: So termite treatment around your house, but respect them out in the bush. They're such a vital part of that carbon cycle and the overall ecosystem.
1: Yeah, I love it. You're the termite poster boy. I love that, David. Hey, good to talk to you for Wild Wednesday today. I've also been talking about spills as well. I'm sure you've had a couple of spills, have you, out in the bush?
0: Well, I've got to say, yeah, maybe I'm just too coordinated.
1: Oh,
0: I can't remember the last time I fell over. I wish I had a better story, but I'm a bit of a rock wallaby when it comes to jumping around the bush.
1: I love that. Well, you haven't spilled anything on your shirt, haven't spilled anything in your car, you just... God's gift to not spilling.
0: Yeah, maybe it's my superpower. Who knows?
1: Maybe it is, absolutely. All right, David, good to talk to you. We'll chat soon.
0: Thank you.
1: Thanks, mate. See ya. That is David McMahon. He is the head tour guide for Venture North Safaris in the Northern Territory. He is also the poster boy for termites, especially in the bush. Why you need to love termites. It is 12 to 7 on ABC Darwin.
2: And now the one question quiz with Jess Ong. Question one.
1: I think I've made this one question quiz too hard for today. It is related to spills, right? Because lots of spills happen in politics. So I'm talking about spills today, from the stuff that's been spilt in your car to spilt on your lap to secrets you've spilt. But for the quiz today, who is Kevin Rudd shouting at about leadership?
3: It takes courage and conviction to actually summon forth the courage and conviction to put your hand up and to challenge this man for the leadership of the Liberal Party. Courage and conviction, which you have lacked all year.
1: So who is Dad Kevin Rudd yelling at? Because he sounds pretty cranky, doesn't he? Yelling at someone about leadership. If you know the answer, send me a text on 0487 991 0057. I've also been asking you about the spills in your life, whether you've spilt some food or spilt something in your car. I want to know about it. Dougie and Leanya, good morning.
4: Hey, g'day, Jess. How you going?
1: I'm well. What have you spilt?
4: Well, excuse me. I used to work at the first gas plant mm-hmm. and

company was building the jetty out there. So we had offshore barges working and crew, manned with crews and things. But they had portaloos on them, okay? So the portaloos had to be pretty rank, I can tell you. I mean, you'd go to any lengths not to use them, you know what I mean? I mean, you tied in a knot, you'd hang on, you'd have your legs crossed, you would not use these bloody things. Anyway, I digress, as usual.

0: perfectly until I picked one up with the telehandler and come charging up the hill, and it fell off the forks. Fell off
1: No.
0: so you can imagine the environmental concerns at a major, a world-class gas plant, and having spill like that into the mangroves, into the rocks, and below the high tide line. It was just, and that's just the environmental concerns. My mental, I still haven't got over it. I'm still suffering PTSD out of this. It was just so bad. So over it went. All the contents just out they came,
1: Oh, Dougie.
0: as you can imagine. And you know what? So I'm responsible, so I've got to clean it up. And as soon as other people saw it, they just all sort of looked at their feet and walked away. And I've got something else to do. Yeah, so I had to clean this up. And the only other bloke who helped me was Higo. And Higo, if you're listening, Higo in our water cart, he was a lifesaver. So the two of us on our hands and knees, God, picking stuff up and picking and hosing things down. Mate, it was rank.
1: Oh, Dougie, I can just imagine.
0: It was bad. It was
1: Makes
0: bad.
1: for a
0: And you
1: good
0: know what?
1: story, though.
0: And you know what was worse? It was a day after an RDO. So that means that all the blokes have come back after a day on the grog and a day on the curry and a day on the money. I mean, I just can't describe how bad this was. I really
1: Oh, I
0: can't.
1: think you're doing a pretty good job, Dougie. I'm envisioning it right in
0: And
1: front of me. Hey,
0: anyway,
1: really.
0: that's my spiel. That's my spiel.
1: I love it. Good to talk to you this
0: And
1: morning.
0: I know who the other one is. I know who the Kevin Rudd one
1: Oh
0: is
1: yeah,
0: too, I
1: who's he
0: think.
1: yelling at?
0: I reckon it's Peter Costello.
1: Ah, I didn't have my quiz thing here to say you're
0: No,
1: right, but you
0: no,
1: are.
0: no. Oh, am
1: You
0: I?
1: were.
0: Okay, oh, sorry to ruin it for you then, but yeah,
1: No.
0: but it just sounded like Peter Costello
1: Yeah,
0: and Kevin Rudd.
1: Kevin was yelling at Peter. Isn't that such an Australian thing to say? Kevin was yelling at Peter, like those two names. Is where else would you say that?
0: It's pretty cool, pretty
1: Hey,
0: cool. Well, you
1: good
0: know
1: to.
0: me, I'm a bit of a nerd with the politics stuff, so I
1: I
0: sort of
1: know.
0: knew it.
1: You're all over it. Hey, we'll chat to you soon, Dougie. Thanks.
0: Okay, see
1: See
0: you,
1: ya.
0: Jess. Bye.
1: That's Dougie and Leanya sharing his spill story involving a portaloo that collapsed, or fell over, rather. If you've got a spill story, tell me all about it. Or maybe you're like David McMahon, who's too coordinated and just doesn't spill anything. You can let me know on 1300 057 222.

0: Tammy Shipley believed someone was out to hurt her. She's put under 24-hour surveillance, and then something strange happens.
1: Ambulance emergency.
0: Tammy's story. 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
6: Giving you a little bit of sports news this morning. England is currently taking on Ghana in the World Cup. The score's still sitting at nil all in the 61st minute. Also earlier this morning, Uzbekistan went up against Portugal. I am going to give you the score. So a spoiler. Oh my God, can I get my words out? I'm going to give you the score. So a spoiler alert for you if you were planning on watching the match a little bit later on. But Uzbekistan did lose to Portugal 5-0. Cristiano Ronaldo, he did deliver though. That was after he came into the World Cup under a heap of criticism. Lots of people saying that he was well and truly done with the game. Wasn't much of a team player. But with this result against Uzbekistan, showing that he is actually willing to be a team player, scoring two goals there. He's also 41, by the way. Just some fun facts for you this morning. The Socceroos are playing on Friday morning. They're taking on Paraguay. Will you be bludging at work to watch it? I think it's happening around 11:30 NT time. There have been calls from the Socceroos to just let employers and employees watch the match, even though it is on work time. And also saying to kids at school, hey, just let them watch it on their iPad.
7: Let them watch it. Like, if, you know, they can wheel some TVs into classrooms. I don't know. I think they've all got iPads anyway. So just chuck it on the iPad, like, put it on there. Bosses, if you can let your employees watch, you know, we love the support that we've seen so far at the fan sites around Australia and the clips of people in their living rooms or with their friends and family, wherever, the pubs or, like, it's been amazing. So, you know, 12 p.m. on a Friday, I mean, doesn't get much better than that, I think, leading into the weekend. So, yeah, if they can let their employees or let their students watch, I think that'd be amazing.
6: So it's a bit more of an articulate version of Bob Hawke requesting everyone off the back of the America's Cup back in the 80s. What did he say? If you didn't have a day off, you were a... There was some line. I'll try and find it. Anyway, that was Socceroos defender Jason Guerrier just saying, hey, we want lots of people to tune into our match against Paraguay on Friday morning, 11:30 NT time. So if you're a boss, just let people bludge for a little while. If you're at school, let the kids watch it on the iPad. They're just some of the things you need to know in the sports world. Also, the Territory Stingers are taking on Indonesia tonight in the hockey at Merara. The women are playing at 6:30 and the men at 8:00. Coming up to news time, talking about scooters after the news. Should they be banned in the NT?
8: It's where you live.
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The US Senate rebukes President Donald Trump over the war with Iran. The Fair Work Ombudsman says there's a trend of poor governance at CDU and universities across the country, and consumers at risk of being charged high rates and excessive fees by car loan companies. This is ABC News. Good morning. I'm Darlene Jean Wang. The US Senate has passed a resolution directing President Donald Trump to end military hostilities

0: degrees. The country has just recorded its hottest afternoon and night since records began in 1947. People have been jumping into canals and rivers to cool off, which has led to 40 deaths in less than a week. The UK, Italy, Switzerland and Spain are also sweltering in extreme heat, with record temperatures in some regions disrupting school and public transport networks. The World Meteorological Organization says Europe is warming at more than twice the global average. Catherine Deuce, ABC News, London.
1: Back home, a new report is warning consumers about hidden traps when taking out car loans. National Consumer Affairs reporter Michael Atkin has this exclusive story.
2: ASIC has examined 2 years of car loan data from 8 companies after a rise in complaints about the sector. The corporate watchdog has found some lenders are charging high interest rates and excessive fees. ASIC Commissioner Alan Kirkland says some of the fees are outrageous and lenders must ensure borrowers could afford loans.
3: The lender needs to be making sure that the consumer can afford to repay that loan and that the loan is appropriate.
2: The report also identified problematic high-pressure sales tactics to push people into certain types of loans. Lenders have agreed to review sales targets and dealer training.
1: Northern Territory police say a prisoner that briefly escaped while under guard at Royal Darwin Hospital overnight will face further charges. 3 minutes after midnight, police received reports that a 31-year-old male prisoner escaped from the hospital, and within 8 minutes of the call, at 11 minutes after midnight, police located the sentenced prisoner near Hungry Jack's in Casuarina. The 31-year-old is back in custody and is expected to face further charges. With sport, here's Jared Coote.
4: Australia has beaten Pakistan by 113 runs at the Women's T20 Cricket World Cup at Headingley. Elise Perry hit 71 from 48 balls as Australia reached 7 for 199. In response, Pakistan was bowled out for just 86, with Perry also taking 2 wickets. Australia has now won all 4 matches and sits on top of Group 1. The PGA Tour will have 2 separate tiers of competition from 2028, which will include promotion and relegation. 120 players will contest up to 24 tournaments in the top-tiered championship series, which will run from January to August. The top 90 at the end of the year will preserve their status, while 20 golfers on the lower Challenger series will earn promotion. And Australian tennis player Kimberly Birrell has upset 4th seed Barbara Krejcikova in the opening round of the Eastbourne Open. The world number 73 had the same amount of break points as her opponent, but capitalised on her opportunities to win 6-3, 7-6.
1: Portugal has thrashed Uzbekistan 5-0 at the Soccer World Cup in the United States. David Mark is there.
5: 41-year-old Portugal superstar Cristiano Ronaldo is finally on the scoreboard, netting 2 goals in his side's win in Houston. Ronaldo has seen his contemporaries Lionel Messi, Kylian Mbappe and Erling Haaland all score multiple goals in each of their 2 matches, while he was goalless in his side's first-up draw with the Democratic Republic of Congo. The Socceroos will hold a closed training session today as they prepare for their match against Paraguay on Friday. A win or a draw will guarantee the Socceroos' 2nd spot in their group. David Mark, ABC Sport, Berkeley.
1: And Australian singer Darryl Braithwaite has announced his retirement from live performances. The 76-year-old posted to social media that it was becoming too physically challenging to sing comfortably. Braithwaite was the lead singer for the 1970s and 80s band Sherbet, whose biggest singles were Summer Love and How's That. His 1991 cover of The Horses also became one of his best-known hits as a solo artist. And in the weather today, a slight to medium chance of showers in the northeast Arnhem District, partly cloudy through the southern districts with a chance of morning frost about the McDonnell Ranges. Darwin a top of 32 degrees, Alice Springs a top of 18 degrees. ABC.
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10: The Horses by Darryl Braithwaite was a cover. How did I not know this? I thought he was the OG singing this song.
11: That's the way it's gonna be, little darling. We'll be riding on the horses, yeah, yeah.
10: Turns out, no. I've been It's been a lie this whole time. How did I not know this? Who's the original singer of The Horses? I mean, as if they could do a better job than Daz. Anyway, as you may have just heard in the news, Daryl Braithwaite, he has announced he will no longer be performing live on stage. Ah, mind blown this morning. Hope you're going well on this Wednesday, the 24th of June. You and I have got lots of things to talk about, including on the other side of 7:30. Should you have a say in where data centres are located? Because if you could choose where to put a data centre, you know, they're those big ones. They're in the news a lot at the moment. If you could choose where to put them, where would you locate it in the top end? There's a couple to greet you as you drive into the CBD along Garamilla Boulevard there. One's still in construction. The other one is well and truly up and functioning. Where would you chuck it, though, if you could choose? We're talking a little bit more about that after 7:30. This morning, I've also been talking as well about your spills that you've experienced after 500 mils of cream was accidentally spilt on the floor of my car over the weekend. It was an absolute nightmare cleaning it, especially for someone who doesn't drink milk. The smell of rancid dairy is something that has been tickling my nostrils over the last few days. So if you've spilt anything else in your car or in your life, I'd love to know about it this morning. You can send me a text on 0487 991057. E-scooters, they probably have a higher spill rate than you would expect. Should they be banned for public safety here in the top end, mainly those ones you can hire? I'll be talking a little bit more about that in the next couple of minutes. But what have you spilt in your life? Of course, spills happen everywhere, mainly in politics, something that we saw late last week after the Northern Territory opposition leader Selena Yubo spilled the Labor's deputy leadership position, with incumbent Daran Young being replaced by the newly elected member for Nightcliff, Ed Smelt. I had a chat to the opposition leader when this happened last week.
12: There was a process and Ed Smelt was elected as the deputy opposition leader. So we don't want to be talking about ourselves. We want to be talking about what matters to Territorians. We know that there are five key areas that Territorians want us to focus on, and that's what our Labor team's going to do.
10: You just said then, and also in your statement that was issued, that Ed Smelt was elected, but who was he elected by?
12: By the caucus.
10: And what was the result there?
12: It is a secret ballot, so the winner was Ed Smelt, so that's who our deputy is, and that's how we're going to move forward.
10: So you don't have an idea of numbers, like how much support he had?
12: I don't have numbers, and I just have the result.
10: So that was the opposition leader, Selena Yubo, having a chat to me last week after the change in deputy for the opposition leader happened on Thursday night, Friday morning. Of course, the opposition are in the news again with the opposition leader defending the culture of her office amid allegations of workplace misconduct against a senior staffer. You can read a bit more about that on the ABC News website. It is 7:14 on this Wednesday morning. You're set for a top temperature of 32 degrees and sunny. This morning, I have been talking all about spills, and they're responsible for plenty of spills, but what if they were no more? I'm not talking about politicians, but e-scooters, especially those ones you can hire. Would you want to see them completely off your streets? You can let me know on 0487 991057, because they do get you from A to B, but they are also a bit of a pain because they're always in the way. You and I have talked a bit about this over the last few months.
13: Please check the brake and ride carefully.
14: In my understanding, Beam is making a whole bunch of money with this, right? So surely they can afford to employ more personnel to clear up these bikes, to keep them off the footpath. Because I've come across a row of bikes that have been toppled on top of each other, and a whole load of them are just like in a big mess.
15: She was pretty upset, but and she had some small injuries, but she just didn't see it across the path. And unfortunately, it meant, you know, she was riding her bike to school and she was quite upset by that.
10: So I'm glad she's okay now. But did you reach out to Beam to sort of alert them to the fact that there was a scooter there and it had been there for many days?
15: No, I picked it up and actually my son moved it out of the way. And now we sort of make a habit of trying to get them off the path so they don't bother other people. But Like, it might have been there for 3 or 4 days in the same spot.
16: It feels sometimes like there's somebody's out there with a concerted campaign to kick the things over and smash them up. And it looks really messy, so I can't help myself. I prop them up and stand them up to make it look a bit tidier.
17: If you see a purple scooter on the floor,
18: pick it up.
17: If you see a purple scooter on the floor,
18: pick it up.
17: If you see a purple scooter and you're not a papalita, if you see a purple scooter,
18: pick it up.
10: Yeah, they're always in the way, those scooters, and can be a bit of a pain when it comes to safety. So would you want to see them banned completely off your streets, the ones that you can hire? Because there's one council in Australia who have done just that. And sometimes these scooters, when they get in the way, it can be really problematic. Anna's just given me a call. Good morning, Anna.
19: Good morning, Jess.
10: What happened to you?
19: I was bumped off my push bike by an e-scooter that was being driven by two young school kids just coming around the corner at Mitchell and Daly. I went to the left, they went to the right, so thus we collided. Slow speed, but I still ended up putting my hand out as I hit the ground, and it has resulted in a fractured wrist. So just thought I'd highlight and query rules and regs around the use of these scooters, and also I suppose raise awareness and education of the use of scooters and general road rules, as it was, two young kids dinking, no helmets, and unfortunately went to the right instead of the left. So, I was still on the ground. They were sort of saying, are you okay? I said, yes, I think so. And looked at them and sort of said, are you guys okay? And they said, yeah, fine. So then I got up. I was just feeling, in shock, feeling nauseated. They left, and then a lovely young mother stopped to see if I was okay, and very, very thankful to her. She walked with me down to the Esplanade while I recovered, and then I decided to go back to the car and ring my manager, and she was kind enough to take me to the hospital.
10: All right, so what do you think needs to change, or what would you like to see changed as a result of this? Because we have been talking about e-scooters and e-bikes for a little while, and there have been, a range of legislation changes happening across the country. Is there something specific that you'd like to see here?
19: I think, if school kids are going to use e-scooters, maybe we need better education in the schools as to the use of e-scooters.
10: Anna, was it a private e-scooter? It wasn't one of those purple
19: e-scooters. I really cannot remember because I was in a bit of shock at the time.
10: Fair
19: so I really cannot remember. If school kids are going to use e-scooters, then we need to improve the education around the use of them.
10: And would you like to see an age limit? Do you reckon we need some restrictions of sorts?
19: I think that would be a good idea, and because it's an electronic speed device that people need to be responsible for use, and if they are used responsibly, then that's fine. The other thing I saw on the weekend was three young teenage girls on a e-bike, one of those ones which looks like a basically a motorbike, big fat tyres, and electric, and three young girls, no helmets, shirt and shorts, and I'm thinking we really need to start increasing the awareness of safety of the use of these devices.
10: You obviously can't ride your bike with a fractured wrist now.
19: No, nor can I drive my car that's manual, so I'm having to catch the bus into town for work. I'm working around it. It's just inconvenient and potentially could have been avoided.
10: Absolutely. All right, Anna, good to talk to you this morning. Thank you so much.
19: Thanks, Jess. Have a great day.
10: That's Anna. She gave me a call on 1300 057 222 in light of her experience. What about if those hireable scooters just disappeared completely? Because that's what happened in Hobart. Ryan Purcell is a councillor with Hobart City Council, and he brought a motion to council that saw e-scooters be removed. He's the council's transport committee chair. I had a chat with him a little bit earlier. Was that a controversial decision, Ryan, to get rid of scooters completely?
20: Good morning, Justin. Good to be with you. No, it wasn't particularly controversial. The vote was very strongly in favour of removing them from our streets and replacing them with an exclusive e-bike scheme instead.
10: So how did you land on that decision? People weren't using e-scooters as regularly, or they were just in the way? What made you want to bring the motion in the first place?
20: Well, look, there's a number of problems with e-scooters, particularly in our context in Hobart. We've got some legislation that doesn't work very well. So in Tasmania, you're not allowed to ride an e-scooter in a bike lane, which means that e-scooters were being forced onto footpaths because they're also prohibited on most of our road network. Now, they also have an increasingly high risk of injury to particularly face and head, just from the way that people fall. But on the other hand, they were really quite well used by locals and by tourists. We've got quite a heavy visitor accommodation and visitor economy down here in Tasmania. If you've not been from the north, come on down and check us out. Climate's heaps better. but the trouble is that they are used, and we also have a lot of people that commute from suburbs around the city into work. So they come in, park their car on suburban streets, and then they'd grab a scooter and go into work at our hospital or something like that. So it was a balance of trying to provide for that service to deliver transport choice and opportunity for the people of Hobart and our visitors, while considering other legislative impediments, the scattering of scooters all over our footpaths, and also some of the injuries that we were seeing.
10: Okay, so you were also getting e-scooters scattered on your footpath. It wasn't just something, not just something that's happening here in the north?
20: Absolutely. It's one of the most consistent complaints that we've had over the 5 years that we've run the program here in Hobart has been footpath clutter. And we've implemented some restrictive parking, which means that you have to park your scooter in marked up bays that the council has identified where we've got kind of larger footpath aprons. And the scooters won't allow you to park them. And if you do just leave it, they'll fine you. So Beam, we've got Beam operating down here, and they would fine the user if they left them outside of those bays in those restrictive parking areas. So we did make a few steps towards making it better, but we also have, we're an old city, right? We're one of the oldest cities in the country. And we've got some heritage areas with very narrow footpaths, and wheelchair users and mobility scooter users not able to get through when they come across a scooter. So, yeah, it's a little bit of a pros and cons conversation, but all things considered, when we weighed the choice, we decided that removing the scooters might be a good way to go and giving Just Bikes a go.
10: There you go. That was Ryan Purcelt. He's a councillor with Hobart City Council who brought a motion to council that saw those hireable e-scooters be removed. Is that something you'd like to see here in Darwin? You can let me know your thoughts, as always, on 0487 991 057. You may have also noticed City of Darwin have put parking decals on the ground now in certain parts of the CBD to help you spot the best place to park your e-scooter or your e-bike. Will anyone pay attention to these things, though? I'd say probably not. I haven't seen anyone park their scooters in those little decal areas that have been located in certain parts around the CBD. Some little parking stickers have been placed on the footpath for you to park your e-scooter or your e-bike there. But an interesting thought to imagine: a world without hireable e-scooters. 24 past 7 on ABC Darwin. You've got a top temperature today of 32 degrees. Something else that you need to know is that the top end fire danger period started on Monday. Of course, Territory Day, Cracker Day is next Wednesday, the 1st of July. I don't know about you, but I have seen Dick Ward Drive is full of grass that is super tall, a big fuel load sitting right there. So what that's going to look like for Territory Day, you can only hope that everything is going to be okay. I think we're going to lean into a bit of Territory Day love. I'm really interested to know whether you clean up after Territory Day. Do you get down the next morning with a group of friends and clean the beaches, or do you do it that night after everything's cooled off and died down? Do you then venture out and make sure that you're picking up your rubbish? I've come up with a slogan at 3 a.m. this morning, came to me in my sleep: don't be a slacker, pick up your cracker. I've sent Lil Watkins out and about to find out what some of you get up to for Crack a Day and whether you do pick up your rubbish. We'll find out what the answer is next.

0: Hi, I'm Melissa Clark. On AM After 8, Labor strikes a deal with the Greens to get its tax changes passed. Now the real test, will voters buy it? And the car loan providers preying on vulnerable Australians.
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3: Good to be with you this morning, 27 past 7. You've got a top temperature of 32 degrees today, totally sunny as well. So a lovely start to your Wednesday morning. Thank you to the person, I must have said Tuesday morning at some point. That was a bit of a brain fart moment. So thank you to the person who's reminded me, Jess, it's Wednesday, which means that next week on a Wednesday is Territory Day. Do you pick up your crackers? Don't be a slacker. Pick up your cracker. Lil Watkins, I've sent you out to the streets. What have you found?
4: Well, streets to beach. I'm actually on the Rapid Creek footpath or footbridge at the moment, surveying the area, looking around. And it's very clear at the moment, very clean. We've got a beautiful low tide out here at the moment. And I would say not a speck of rubbish in sight, because we know when it comes up to Territory Day, it transforms twice, right? Like you've got the beautiful night of fireworks, you know, lighting up the sky, the chaos on the ground. And then it's the aftermath of the next day that I think it's gotten us thinking a little bit, because even where I'm standing right now, it's about, oh, like 20 metres from this, from around this time last year, I came back after Cracker Night, and there was like still like a bin smouldering, like just with, you know, fire, rubbish still alight. So I've come down to see basically what people make of it, you know, whether they pick up their rubbish afterwards, whether they think that is something that we should be doing, and also just seeing what they reckon, you know, how bad this part of the territory gets after Cracker Night.
5: Surprisingly, at Casuarina Beach, it's really good. Like you would think it would be a war zone and trash everywhere, but there's either a Lions group or a Rotary group that go down really early the next morning and they clean it up. Like you can see there's bags of rubbish that they've all picked up, and yeah, it's good. Yeah.
4: Amazing.
5: I know. Surprising. Yeah. Yeah, very surprising.
4: So it's coming down to, it looks like the volunteers getting out there and doing their bit?
5: I don't know. Like, it's an early morning thing. I'm there by about 6:30, maybe even slightly earlier, and a lot of it's all cleaned up by then, so they're really early risers.
4: Well, I think this year in particular, it's a bit of a race against the tide. I think high tide's at 8 a.m, so before all the rubbish gets swept out, they've got to do their bit.
5: Well, you just hope that they don't have to do their bit. Hope that people just clean up their mess after. Yeah, that's the most important thing.
4: Do you think we need to have a bit more of a clean-up crew so we don't rely on those volunteers? Or,
5: oh, yeah, probably yes, because there's people that can't look after the rubbish. If just anyone did the right thing and just picked up their rubbish after they'd let off the crackers, yeah, life would be good. Yeah? Fireworks, crackers forever. but if people can't pick up their rubbish and it looks like a trash pit after, then, you know, fireworks should be in the hands of people that are perhaps a little bit more responsible.
4: Can I ask, are you a fan of Territory Day?
5: Oh, yeah, I love Territory Day. I've lived in the Territory for basically all of my life. I mean, I've let off fireworks and I enjoy it, have a beer on it, like, great day.
4: Okay, Maddie, you're having a lovely walk along Rapid Creek at the moment. It looks very clear at the moment, no rubbish on the ground. But you were here last year after Territory Day. What did it look like, particularly down on the beach?
6: Very messy, lots of rubbish, lots of leftover fireworks, not much being picked up.
4: What kind of mess and debris? Was it like little bits or big bits?
6: Just a bit of everything, but probably more of the little stuff, just whatever everyone can buy on the day, little crackers and things.
4: Are you a fan of Cracker Day?
6: Yes, definitely.
4: Yeah, is it kind of like a highlight of the year?
6: Yes, I would say so. I think it's very iconic up here, so everyone looks forward to it.
4: Do you think it's a thing that we should think about the efforts the next day as well in terms of the cleanup? Like, did you see many people out and about cleaning up?
6: No, definitely not. And the fireworks do continue for a few days as well, so it certainly accumulates. But I don't think that's a priority for many to clean up.
4: Do you think it's a thing, like, if there was a bit more of an initiative that you'd want to jump in and help on the next morning?
6: Yeah, I think so. I think that would probably prompt and make more people aware.
4: Because I think next week, I think the high tide is at like 8 a.m, so it's going to be like a rush against the tide.
6: Okay, I didn't know that.
4: Yeah. Would it be like a, could you imagine yourself, you know, this time of the morning running down, getting a group of friends and doing a bit of a clean-up if it was organised?
6: Yeah, potentially. I think so.
4: See how you feel after the next, yeah, after the night?
6: True.
3: So that's the ABC's Lil Watkins. She did hit the streets, or the beach rather, a little bit earlier to find out whether you're a slacker and pick up your cracker. Because that's a slogan I've come up with this morning. Don't be a slacker. Pick up your cracker. Rubbish. Because it is Territory Day next Wednesday. So we're going to lean into it because it does have an impact on our environment. There is a high tide of just under 7 metres at 8:04 on Thursday morning. So if you are out and about and you're cleaning up the beach, let me know if you've got a plan ahead of Territory Day. It is 8:28, running late for the news. Darlene's here. Good morning.
7: Good morning, Jess. Making news, the Union for University Staff has welcomed news Charles Darwin University is back paying more than $4 million worth of underpayments, but says there must be greater levels of accountability among university management. CDU recently entered an enforceable undertaking with the Fair Work Ombudsman after it's found to have underpaid 823 staff over a period of 6 years. Social Services Minister Tanya Plibersek says there's no harm in extending the inquiry into Labor's proposed overhaul of the National Disability Insurance Scheme, and the scheme needs to be sustainable. Labor agreed to an 8-week extension as part of a deal to get the Greens to support its tax reforms through the Senate this week. The Greens say they'll fight the NDIS changes day and night, though the coalition is likely to support the measures. Overseas, the Vatican has rejected a request from German bishops to allow women and other lay people to give sermons during Catholic Mass. The Roman Catholic Church has reaffirmed the long-standing rule that only ordained priest or deacon can offer a reflection on the day's Bible readings during services. Women can't be ordained in the Roman Catholic Church. And Australian tennis player Kimberly Birrell has upset fourth seed Barbora Krejcikova in the opening round of the Eastbourne Open. The world number 73 has the same amount of break points as her opponent, but capitalised on her opportunities to win 6-3, 7-6. And there'll be more news at 8, Jess.
3: Thanks, Darls. Hey, you know, yesterday you were talking about that bird that was making a nest in your aircon unit.
7: Yeah.
3: Someone did get in touch saying, I don't think it's a bird, maybe it's a rat's nest.
7: No.
3: Yeah. Soz to be the bearer of bad news.
7: Why? I didn't even know rats made nests like birds.
3: Well, actually, this is a good point. I don't know if they do either.
7: Oh, now
3: but,
7: I need to look up
3: hang
7: a rat's
3: on, fee
7: nest.
3: Pools here. You're nodding your head, do they?
8: Oh, sadly, I know because they made one in my car. They love cars.
3: Oh, thank God they don't love my car.
8: Yeah.
3: I've just got 500 mils of cream that I'm dealing with that was spilt on my floor.
8: It was not pretty.
3: So what'd you do?
8: Well, I avoided it for a significant amount of time.
3: Where was the nest?
8: Where was it? Oh, so I had this really cute little 1992 Suzuki Sierra. If you know, you know.
3: Mm.
8: Cool little car. And, you know, but it was having some mechanical issues. So I parked it over at Mum's in her garage and I left it there for a bit. Anyway, my car became the home of many little baby rats.
3: Oh, no.
7: Gosh.
3: Yeah. But what was it, in the bonnet, in the boot?
8: Yeah, they go everywhere. So they'll do like in the engine, underneath my car seats, like by the pedals.
7: Mate, I have to go pick out a rat's nest from my aircon today.
8: You do?
3: Yeah, well, I mean, this is just what the people are saying.
7: I'll take a photo and I'll see.
3: The look on your face is just disgusted.
7: I'm just not ready to look at some rat poo and like.
8: It's really smelly.
3: It is. Rat poo is disgusting.
7: See if it stinks.
8: And like I think you should wear gloves, and also I think there's a health issue there as well.
3: Can I just say, my job when I was younger, I don't even know how I got this job. I was the person, my dad would set rat traps in the roof.
8: Mm.
3: He would go up each morning before school, up the ladder to the manhole because we'd hear the rat trap go off at 6 a.m. and it would be like slamming around because, you know, the rat was unfortunately dying. He would climb up the ladder, get the rat trap with the rat. My job was to stand beneath the ladder with a plastic bag.
8: And catch the rat.
3: And catch the carcass of the rat.
7: No wonder you don't like breakfast and meat before 7 or something.
3: Or maybe.
7: Because you've been collecting rats in a bag. For all your primary school years.
3: Well, my brother and my mum just looked on and watched.
7: What?
3: I know.
8: It's one way to start the day, isn't it?
3: Isn't it just? Okay. You know you're alive. All right, Darls, give us an update tomorrow if you find any ratty rats.
7: I will.
3: Okay, well, there goes Darlene. She's got a job ahead of her. You'll hear more from her from 8 o'clock. It is 24 to 8. Fee pool, other than rat stories, what's going on?
8: So, you know, the capital gains changes to negative gearing, all of that is going through. A deal has been done with the Greens. We're going to ask this morning, okay, well, if you don't want us to invest in the property market, what do we do? Like, where is the money?
3: As in, where else do you invest?
8: Like, yeah.
3: Don't you just go to the share market?
8: Well, do you?
3: I have no idea.
8: Yeah. Well, that's good. Do you go to tech startups? Do you go to data centers? Do you buy gold? Do you hide a bullion under your bed? Look, I think the point is, like, we're all here. Yes, we're here for a good time, but there wouldn't be one of us that doesn't want to make a bit of coin. And if it's not going to be the property market, well, then where do we make money? Like, I'm getting my Jerry Springer on, you know, today.
3: No, you're going to rumble in the jungle.
8: No, who's the guy? Who's the guy that was like, show me the money?
3: Oh, Jerry Maguire. You got your Jerry's mixed up.
8: I've got my Jerry's mixed up. I'm going full Jerry Maguire today. Show me the money. Where is it? So, look, we've got calls in. Hopefully we'll get, you know, one of the equity mates up or some young, you know, person that sort of knows where money is. Because it ain't me. The other thing, we've been talking about clean up day.
3: Yeah, for Cracker Day.
8: For Cracker Day. I'm going to have a chat with Pippa. Pippa is Ian Kernan's daughter who started Clean Up Australia Day. So she might have some advice for us, Jess. Like, how do we get a clean up territory day happening post Cracker Night?
3: Yeah, because I don't think there's anything official that happens. I know the City of Darwin do a fair bit of cleaning up. But basically, we don't want people to be slackers. We want you to pick up your crackers.
8: Oh,
3: that's the slogan I came up with this
8: morning. I love it.
3: Don't be a slacker, pick up your cracker.
8: I love it. Because we're going to need a slogan. We might even need a song, like a little jingle to sing as well.
3: Oh, yeah. So maybe, were you thinking we could get out there? Do a bit of a clean up ourselves. I think that's a good idea.
8: 100%. Like,
3: we need a war cry.
8: We should, we're a team.
3: Yeah, it's like in Braveheart.
8: ABC Radio. Like, we're a team. Like, we, you know, let's mobilize.
3: Oh, you've heard it here. A call to arms.
8: Yeah. Let's mobilize. Let's do something about it because look, I want to enjoy Cracker Night, but I don't want to enjoy it at the expense of polluting Darwin. Mm. So why can't we have both? Like, we're aiming for a win-win here.
3: We are, yeah. Everyone's a winner, baby.
8: That's it.
3: All right. Well, let's aim high. It is a high tide as well of just under 7 metres on Thursday, the 2nd of July at 8 o'clock.
8: Right. What does
3: that mean? 4 past 8. Well, it means that the high tide will come in and wash all of the debris that is left behind after Cracker Day straight into the water.
8: We have to get up at breakfast time, dawn, when you're on the radio.
3: 5:30.
8: And we have to get the job done by 8 o'clock.
3: Yep.
8: We can do it. We can do it.
3: Absolutely. Put on your gumboots and get going.
8: If there's enough of us, if you're listening this morning and this is something you'd like to be involved in, well, let's start creating a bit of a movement here.
3: Mm. I even get some t-shirts printed.
8: That's it. You know, maybe we all need like some, well, you've got such great experience with the collecting the rats in the morning with a garbage bag.
3: Yeah, I mean, you know, from rats to crackers, it's the exact same thing, basically.
8: Thanks, Fee.
3: Yeah. See ya. Lots to come. All right. Well, we're being serious here about setting up a little cleanup crew. We're not just all hot air and talk here at the ABC. We put our money where our mouth is. That's what we do. If you do clean up your crackers, let us know and maybe we can form a little bit of a team to help some stuff happen next Thursday morning after Cracker Day. You can get in touch with me on 0487 991057. It is 20 to 8. It is a Wednesday as well, which means Gruen is on your TV later tonight. So before 8 o'clock, I'm having a catch up with Will Anderson to find out what they're nattering about later this evening. Also, someone sent me a text saying it's Cracker Night, not Cracker Day. Thank you very much for that reminder. Someone else saying, let's not encourage people to leave rubbish after fireworks. They are full of plastic. Can I find them on the beach months later? Yes, exactly. That's what we're trying to avoid, dear texter, to don't be a slacker and pick up your cracker. So we'll try and make that happen, like I said, next week on the 2nd of July. The other thing you and I have been talking about a lot, I know Lara has also been talking about it on mornings as well, is the role of data centres. They are everywhere at the moment. All of a sudden, they seem to either be in development or they've just magically popped up. Rural areas, industrial areas, even on suburban streets. I know there are people in the Blue Mountains at the moment who are protesting an AI data centre that is set to be built on a suburban street in Katoomba. There are students in the Sunshine Coast who are protesting about AI data centres being built in Maroochydore. So should the community know more about them ahead of their development? Is that something you would get behind? You can let me know on 0487 99 1057. That conversation's coming up.
9: Tammy Shipley believed someone was out to hurt her. She's put under 24-hour surveillance, and then something strange happens.
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9: Tammy's story. 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
3: So data centres, they are used all the time now by you and me, whether we realise it or not. But should the community play a bit more of a role in deciding where they're located? Because there's a couple that greet you as you're driving into the Darwin CBD. Is that what we need there? And did you say anything about it when you saw these plans in development? You can let me know your thoughts on 0487 99 1057. Nick Curlew is with the Planning Action Network Northern Territory. I have a chat to Nick every now and then, and he's been in the news recently with some thoughts on data centres. Hello.
13: Morning, Jess. 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
3: Why should people care about these data centres, Nick?
13: Wow, it's a big topic. I've spent 40 years in IT in the Northern Territory, so I've been very fortunate, and AI is quite an exciting change for sure. The data centres, I think the Minister said there's 12 coming for the Northern Territory, I caught this morning. We don't think it's that realistic to see that many coming. Another thing to think about is data centres come in different sizes. So the one on Garamilla Boulevard, that's not a very big data centre. The one they're talking about for Elliot, for example, would be massive. And the thought there is it probably took 200 people to build the one on Garamilla. It would take 3,000 people to build the one down there by Elliot. So that's step one, is actually just making these things happen. Step two is the water. Now, I've had a bit of a think about it. My wife, Sandra, she loves to watch the dam level in Darwin. You know how it gets down about 57% in a bad year? A data centre is a massive water consumer, and for people who own them, it's critical that they have a guaranteed supply of water and power, although they can have their own generators. So Darwin now, we're scrambling to bring up Manton Dam back, and I can probably understand why. Because if we're going to encourage data centres, we have to be able to guarantee a water continuity. Now, those of us, what was Cyclone Fina recently? Some of us lost water for quite a few days. Some of us lost power for quite a few days. If you've got a data centre in your street, do they get priority on the water? Mm. And do they get priority on the power?
3: Yeah, they're all good questions, Nick. As you mentioned, the Business Minister, Robin Carl, told Budget Estimates last week that there are about 12 data centres that are being developed currently. That's just in the last 6 months. How much about this does the community know? Are you aware of that?
13: Well, yeah, no, look, it's what we really think is that the next DC, which is the one we see, and then there's another one coming alongside that, also out at the university, there's a data centre talked about. The one in Central Australia, it's a long way away from an actual decision, you know, i.e. I don't

0: sit at the table. But if the NT government is talking about 12 data centres, then Plan would be saying, "Well, bring community with you. Let's understand what you're planning." I think everybody realises how contentious the water is in Central Australia, and you know we've had all these discussions about giving people a free kick and they can have the water for nothing. It's definitely we don't want to see that sort of open quote cowboy unquote approach to our natural resources.
1: Is this something though, Nick, you know, with your Planning Action Network hat on, is the team there opposed to this or you just want to see more community consultation?
0: Oh, it's always the same. It's always the same. We've got to grow the territory. We've got our kids and our grandkids here. What we have is a perfectly good set of planning laws and a perfectly good planning scheme. And then people get variations and variations. Particularly, let's say if you see a pink sign and someone's going to build a data center on your street, for example, if you miss that sign, if you're on holidays for 2 weeks, that's it. You've lost your opportunity to have any say on the outcome in your precinct, in your area. So Plan sees that as a real weak link. We think that we've got some brilliant people. We've got the university. We've got citizen science. The environmental movement. Farmers, all of the people that we've, you know, 40 years in the territory, all these people are valid participants. And we would say to the politicians of the day, come out of the building, bring what you want to do, bring these great ideas, but don't forget about us because we're the ones who will be living here long after you've gone.
1: Hey, Nick, it's a really big conversation, one that we'll keep having on ABC Darwin as well as these things continue to progress. Like I said, there are a number of people who are up against a planned data centre in the Blue Mountains, one set to be built on a suburban street in Katoomba. There are a bunch of students protesting one that's being built in Maroochydore as well. So it's definitely a conversation that's not going anywhere. Do you think the government has dropped the ball on this? Do you think they've snuck in sneakily through the back door?
0: The government of both types for the last 26, 30 years have been flying kites. These are kites that people are going to grab. If a Google comes or, you know, an Atlassian comes, if a billionaire decides that the Northern Territory is offering up enough to give them security, they will build. We just need to make sure that the community and everybody involved has a fair chance to look at the plans, to look at and to understand if it's only one shot with this water, if there's only ever going to be one set of water that we can use to run the Northern Territory, is the data center the appropriate way to use that water? Mm. And that's an example.
1: All right, Nick, good to talk to you this morning. Thank you.
0: Thank you, Jess.
1: That's Nick Curlew. He's from the Planning Action Network of the Northern Territory, keeping an eye on what's going on with data centres after Minister Robin Carl told budget estimates last week about 12 data centres that are being developed currently. That's just in the last 6 months. I did hear from Tony on the text line who said, I hope if a data centre is being built in Katherine and is on the agenda, then we need to be told about it as soon as possible. I guess that's where you need to stay on top of things as well, you know, to make sure you're doing your civic duty and being across what's being developed. But also, yeah, it would be good if these things are out in the open. Good morning to Malcolm in Barunga, who said data centres are a big topic. There was a data centre protest in Northern Tassie recently as well. There's also a piece up on the ABC News website about how the South Australian government will draft legislation to regulate the development of AI data centres, with the move coming amid ongoing concerns about the centre's water and energy use. So some maybe proactive activity happening in South Australia. Could that happen up here, and should it? We'll keep you posted. It's 10 to 8. Going to hang out with Will Anderson next.

0: It is 8 to 8 on ABC Dawn. You've got a top temperature of 32 degrees. Beautiful and sunny out there. Another lovely dry season day. My name's Jess. It's been lots of fun with you on this Wednesday. We're going to have a chat to Will Anderson next. Gruen is on your TV tonight. They say an apple a day keeps the doctor away, but could an Apple Watch do the same thing? You'll find out very soon. You've also got some big thoughts on data centres as well. Someone saying, how can we make sure data centres don't end up like so many other NT challenges where the government has chosen the short-term gain while ignoring the long-term pain? Sprouts asking, aren't we all about recycling these days? Why can't they cool the water and recycle instead of using our water, asks Sprouts. So some good questions there. Good morning to Dave in Alloa as well, who said, Jess, it's worth noting that while many data centres do use a lot of water for evaporative cooling, this type of cooling doesn't work in the tropics. So the Darwin data centres are likely not to be the sort that uses water once, but rather the kind that recycles its cooling fluid. The ABC has had expert guests on explaining this. Thank you, Davo, for your thoughts this morning, where it is 7 to 8. I've also been talking about crackers as well. Maybe we could put this to the team at Gruen, how to come up with an advertising campaign to make sure you're picking up your crackers after Territory Day next Wednesday, the 1st of July. Been coming up with some slogans. The one that was in my brain at 3 a.m. this morning was, don't be a slacker, pick up your cracker. Someone else on the text line saying, the 1, 2, 3 of Crackernite, bang, flash, trash. I love that. That is a great one. Someone else, Chris, who's listening in from New South Wales, said, Jess, pick up your cracker or get a kick up the clacker. That's a good one, Chris. There was someone, and was that all? Yes, okay, that was all. What am I doing next? Talking to Will Anderson. That's coming up, 7 to 8.
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0: It's the sound that fills lounge rooms every Wednesday evening. Will Anderson, good morning to you. Oh, do I have you there, Will Anderson?
1: I'm here.
0: Oh, you're here. Okay.
1: I'm certainly here.
0: You're here. I'm here. How are you?
1: I'm good, mate. How are you doing?
0: I'm good. Did you watch The Origin last week?
1: I mean, this is the worst result for Gruen. Game three being live. That's not what we want at Gruen when we go head to head with State of Origin. We really want it all to be over in two games. We certainly don't want everyone to have to watch that third game coming up. This is a terrible result for us at the ABC.
0: I know. I mean, why didn't they think of that?
1: Jeez. I mean, it seems like they don't even consider us at all.
0: Seems like
1: I've got
0: they
1: to be
0: don't
1: honest
0: even
1: with
0: care,
1: you after all
0: actually,
1: these years.
0: I've got to say. Hey, what's coming up on the show tonight? Something about Apple Watches keeping you healthy?
1: Yeah, so it turns out that Apple have decided that they have turned what most of us consider to be a bad thing. So obviously the messages we get about our health every day, we seem to, every time you go on social media, the internet, you're hearing a new message about what is good for you, what is bad for you, what you shouldn't be doing, what you should be doing. Red wine, coffee, are they good, are they bad? Apple, the place that brings you all of these things, has decided they are also going to be the solution to one of the problems that they have created, of course, because this is what these online companies are so good at. And so the monitoring of particularly your Apple Watch or your like wearable device into your phone to monitor the steps you take per day or your heart rate or any the amount that you're sleeping is the new world. That these data centers are going to be collecting all this data for people like Apple to be able to make these assumptions about your health and give you health advice. But I think when we remember that Apple was started by a guy who thought he could cure his cancer by drinking orange juice. So let's just take that into consideration when we wonder if they have good health advice.
0: Do you live healthily, Will Anderson? Not drink alcohol, not drink coffee?
1: I mean, on a Gruen, an average Gruen day, I reckon I have 12 coffees. So that seems like the daily recommended advice. I think so. My Apple Watch told me that was fine.
0: Absolutely. I do also like the tagline in this ad that you're talking about.

0: which is listen to your body, not everybody. I mean, whoever came up with that, wouldn't you just go to bed that night thinking, damn, I've really done my job well?
1: I've done it. Good on me. Listen to your body, not everybody. Unfortunately, it is actually an ad for your watch. So you're not really listening to your body, you're listening to your watch.
0: Oh, all right, one of the many things you'll be talking about. You got one other favourite that you want to touch on from tonight?
1: Well, I will mention the pitch because every year on the show we do the Young Bloods, which is the industry under 30s. So the states have these organisations for under 30s in advertising. And every year we give them one of the pitches and they're always some of the best ones we have of the year. So tonight it's the idea that marriage licences would expire after 7 years. So we've all heard of the 7-year itch. I guess this is the 7-year hitch or the 7-year ditch. This is the time where you would either end your marriage and go, thank you, that's been enough. And one of the ads definitely explores the idea that, you know, 7 years, in the old days when marriage was first thought of, 7 years was a pretty good life expectancy after you got married. So it was a lifelong commitment, 7 years. And then the other one explores the idea that if you're truly in love, what would be better than getting to celebrate your honeymoon every 7 years for the...
0: Oh, Will, we lost you at the pivotal point. All right. Well, I guess there you go. That's a reason to tune in to Gruen from 8 o'clock this evening on ABC. You can also catch it on ABC iView as well. Just a bit of a tech error going on there. It is a couple of minutes away from 8 o'clock. Fee Pool will be on your radio from 8:30. She's talking about capital gains tax and negative gearing, but also talking about cracker night as well, Territory Day, just around the corner. Thank you for your texts coming out in solidarity with things that have been spilt in your car. Heard from someone who said, Jess, don't talk to me about car spills. I was being a very good person and bought a leftover Vietnamese beef salad to work for lunch. On the way in, the dressing, which has garlic, vinegar and fish sauce, spilt all through my car. This was weeks ago, but whenever my car has been sitting in the sun for a few hours, the fish sauce smell returns. I was talking about this because the other day, Tiny Boss, she accidentally dropped 500 mils of cream in my car. So I spent a lot of time with my bum in the air and on my hands and knees, scrubbing my life away, trying to get cream out of my car. It was such a nightmare. And now I am driving with the rancid smell of cream, tinged with the eye-stinging feeling of tea tree oil, trying to get rid of the smell. It's quite a time. Also, good morning to Ali in Virginia, who said, I have spilt the contents of a small compost bin in the boot of my car. Yes, the smell was as bad as you can imagine, reckons Ali. Oh, gosh. What a time, hey, the things we get up to. Thanks for hanging out with me. I'll be back with you from 5:30 tomorrow. Plenty of stuff on the ABC News website for you to look at. Also on our social media pages as well. Be sure to check it out. It's coming up to 8 o'clock.
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7: Good morning, Darlene Jean Myung with ABC News. The Northern Territory Environment Minister says environmentalists who dumped buffel grass on his doorstep may be in breach of the weeds management plan, Rio Davis reports.
8: The Australian Conservation Foundation and the Arid Land Environment Centre protested in Alice Springs yesterday over the Territory Government's decision to allow buffel grass seeds to be imported and to issue a permit for the weed to be grown. They left bunches of the grass on the doorstep of the Environment Minister's office. In a statement, he called it an irresponsible stunt and says they shouldn't have brought the grass into the town area in contravention of the principles of the weed management plan.
7: Former chief executive of space company Equatorial Launch Australia, Carly Scott, has won a long-running court case against her former employer over a contract breach. The Federal Court of Australia has ruled that Ms. Scott is entitled to more than $2.3 million from Equatorial Launch Australia. The company was behind three NASA rocket launches in the Northern Territory in 2022, but it went into liquidation earlier this year. Ms. Scott's solicitor, Imogen Schumer, says there may still be a battle to recoup the money from the company.
9: The case has gone on for many years. We would like to see this process be brought

0: It is a rich man's world, and we want in. Do you want in? I want in. And with less incentives in place to invest in the property market, where can you take your money now? I mean, that's something we'll get into this morning. Is it the stock market? Is it ETFs? Is it data centres? I don't know. Is it AI? Where's the growth? And where is the money?
1: Say it with me one time, Jerry.
2: Show you the money.
1: Oh, no, no. You can do better than that, Jerry. I want you to say it with you with me, then, brother. Hey, I got Bob Sugar on the other line. I better hear you say it.
2: Yeah. No. Show you the money.
1: Show me the money.
0: Okay, well, we're going to try and find out where the money is if it's not in the housing market. Where is it going to be? So stay with us as we learn, hopefully, something new today that's going to help make us just a little wealthier. And before we do that, there is something that we kind of have to do this morning. We were meant to have the opposition leader, Selena Ubo, here with you. She confirmed yesterday and then last night just pulled out. And that's okay because we have Jack Heslop, ABC reporter, with us this morning. And he's been looking into why the Labor Party has replaced the deputy leader and what is going on in Selena Ubo's office, because there is a review into alleged misconduct. It all sounds very juicy. And yes, Jack Heslop has all of the info we need to find out what's going on. He'll be joining us very shortly. After Amy Shark, this is Everybody Rise. A very good morning to you here on ABC Darwin. Feeple hanging out with you for the next few hours. One day I'm just going to walk up to you. Say it how it is, I'm in love with you. Been thinking

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We could have had it all. Take my whole life, better hold tight. 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I just wanna know, gotta know what it's like to be with you.

0: It's Amy Shark with Everybody Rise. And hey, hi to this texter that's just texted in. Yeah, where can we take our money now? We were going to look at investing in property, but not now. Maybe we'll have to look to other countries. Overall, you know, there is an important, but not now. Maybe we'll look at other countries. Overall, there is an important thing missing from society. It's called integrity, doing the right thing even when no one is looking, says Jay. Thanks for the text. 0487 991 0057. We will take a look at what investing looks like now that the property market isn't as attractive. Where to put your money very shortly. But in just a moment, Jack Hislop from the ABC Newsroom joins us.
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0: And as I mentioned earlier, the opposition leader was due to be in the studio this half hour with you this morning for her regular spots. Lena Ubo confirmed yesterday, and then later on in the day, she just pulled out. I mean, we tried to get her new deputy, Ed Smelt, in instead, but he is not available either. So, like, why the sudden cancelling? Well, maybe ABC News political reporter Jack Hislop can understand it and can help us understand too. He joins us in the studio. Jack, g'day. Thanks for being here.
5: Hello.
0: All right. So what is going on in the Territory Labor Party right now? They've certainly had a rough week. You have a story leading the online news this morning, and it sounds like there's more trouble on the way. What's going on?
5: Yeah, I'm not surprised Selena Yubo pulled out of her interview this morning. She probably doesn't want to kick this story into yet another news cycle like what happened yesterday. So Back at the end of estimates last week, Selena Yubo spilled the deputy leadership position within Labor. It meant that Duran Young, the incumbent, was voted out. Ed Smelt was brought in. That vote was 3-2, so it was quite close. And then there was a question asked at the press conference following the deputy leadership change about some issues within Selena Yubo's office. Now, having put in several calls yesterday, sources told me that it's in relation to allegations that a senior staff member made multiple culturally inappropriate comments to a junior staff member earlier this year, and that the junior staff member has since left the office of the Leader of the Opposition, and like a bit of a probe was conducted into what went on.
0: Do we know who this is alleged to be?
5: It's a senior staff member within Selena Yubo's office.
0: Okay. A senior staff member. What does Selena Yubo say in her statement responding to these allegations? Because that came out today.
5: So she was asked a question about her office at the press conference on Friday and gave quite a vague response. But then yesterday morning, following a story in the NT News, which didn't have too much new detail in it, her office decided to put a press release out, once again talking about these allegations within her office. And she basically defended her office. She said that it works within a highly charged political environment that is unique and unlike most workplaces. But she also said when concerns are raised in her office, that she took them seriously and that her focus is on ensuring appropriate processes are followed, supporting the well-being of those involved and identifying any improvements that can strengthen our workplace culture.
0: Mm. Yeah, well, a lot of pressure isn't an excuse for poor behaviour. So where to from here?
5: Well, they're in a little bit of a mess because... Sorry, just something wrong with my headphones here. They're in a little bit of a mess because I guess there's a little bit of a split there following the deputy leadership spill, where you've got two people voting for Duran Young, including Duran Young, and three people voting for Ed Smelt. Now, my understanding is that it was Chancey Paik who supported Duran Young in that leadership spill, and Manuel Brown's vote was the deciding vote, which got Ed Smelt the deputy leadership position.
0: Mm. Just to recap or to rewind, late last week, former deputy opposition leader Darren Young said he was deeply disappointed to be replaced with the new member for Nightcliff, Ed Smelt. He said it was a decision I wish it had not occurred. And he resigned from his 10 shadow portfolios as well. At the time, Selena Ubo had this to say, speaking with Jess Ong on Breakfast on Friday.
6: This is not a personal thing at all, Jess. This was a decision. We held a caucus. There was a process, and Ed Smelt was elected as the deputy opposition leader. So we don't want to be talking about ourselves. We want to be talking about what matters to Territorians.
0: Yeah, we don't want to be talking about ourselves. But look, here we are. Now, clearly the opposition leader didn't want to talk about these workplace misconduct allegations involving her office this morning. She cancelled her appearance on the program. But, she was have to address this at some point, Jack. How soon? And what do you think will happen from here?
5: Well, I think the way that it all came about following the deputy leadership change, it was announced by Duran Young via a Facebook post saying he was so deeply disappointed. I mean, ideally, that's not the way that you would announce a deputy leadership change. And I think they probably just want to kill the story now maybe wait till next week till they pop their head back up.
0: Yeah, here's another snippet of Selena's chat with Jess Ong on Breakfast on Friday.
7: Is the Labor Party in crisis?
6: Oh, not in crisis at all, Jess. We're looking at making sure that we can show Territorians we can lead all across the territory.
0: Yeah. Do you think the Labor Party is in crisis, Jack?
5: Look, it's not really for me to say, but I guess there's plenty of work to do to make themselves an outfit that in 2028 can be a chance of clawing back some seats at the next election. I mean, it's tough anyway. They've only got 5 MLAs. You need to win 13 seats to win a majority. So at the moment, it looks like it's going to be pretty tough. But they got 2 years to sort themselves out. So we'll have to wait and see.
0: Mm. With the update from the ABC newsroom, and you can have a look at his story, which is online and leading the bulletins this morning. abc.net.au/news. Jack Hislop, thanks so much.
5: Thanks.
0: There you go. You might want to comment on that this morning. And my text line, always love to know what you think. 0487 99 1057. Yes. Okay. Did you hear the news about Darryl Braithwaite, by the way, that he's no longer doing any live performances? That's something we'll talk about in just a moment. But right now, here's a bit of Diesel. It's 8:45. ABC Darwin.

That is Diesel with Never Miss Your Water. We're going to take a look at where you can invest your money, if not in the property market, then where in just a moment. But I wanted to let you know the news about Darryl Braithwaite. He has announced that he's retiring from performing live. He's 77 years old now, so fair enough. Obviously, a few physical challenges taking to the stage. The former Sherbet frontman is ready to just, you know, enjoy from his green room, and not sort of sing live anymore. Did you ever see him though? Did you see Sherbet? I'd love to hear about it this morning. 1-300-057-222. Here's just a little reminder, if you need it, of, you know, some of his great songs. I think, you know, it's Horses, which is like the best one though, right? I mean, it's weirdly become an anthem for millennials particularly. They just sort of rediscovered the song and they love it. And it's being sung, you know, midnight, most places around the country. So now we need someone to do Horses live. And I'm wondering, who is the next best person to perform Horses, to take over the mantle of being our official Horses performer? Now, this is the original version by Ricky Lee Jones, which was done in 1989. That's the way.

0: Oh, it sounds even better with a crowd, doesn't it? But now that Darryl Braithwaite is announcing he's retiring from performing live, who do you think should be our official performer of that Australian anthem, Horses? 0487 991057.
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0: Feeble with you this morning. Now, we're going to talk a little bit of federal politics and then we're going to talk money, because you would have been hearing in the news that the federal government's contentious changes to negative gearing and the capital gains tax are going to pass Parliament because a deal has been done with the Greens. Here's the PM.
6: Most Australians have nothing to sell but their time, nothing to give but their hard work. And we want those people, those hard-working Australians, to have the opportunity to own their own home.
0: Right. Okay. So, yep, fair enough. But we all want the opportunity to make money too, don't we? And the Greens have secured amendments to those tax changes, along with an extension into an inquiry into the government's overhaul of the National Disability Insurance Scheme. So, you know, okay, the deal's been done. That's the deal. Now we're left with the consequences. These changes to negative gearing and the capital gains tax, they're going to be sending investors a message, and that message is to not invest in the property market. So if you're in a position where you have accumulated some wealth, or you're a young person who's hoping to make money, where do you do it now? Because for generations, Australians have made money off the property market. So many Aussies are going to be wondering, and I'm wondering if you're one of them, well, where do we put our money?

0: Helen Blackard is an ex-financial planner and author of practical financial planning books. Helen, can you show me where the money is, please?
1: Oh, I love that one. Show me the money.
0: So funny. We better start with this assumption that we're making that the property market is not, you know, considering these tax changes. I mean, is it or isn't it a place to still look to invest?
1: Yeah, property, as we've seen over multiple generations, is a great way to invest money from a capital gain perspective and generally an income perspective in the longer term. But obviously, the big issue is carrying that debt and how long before it does turn into an income producing asset versus just getting the capital gain, because property does go through ebbs and flows. It does has gone through a series of going up and up, but you look at the markets in Melbourne, Sydney, other areas, they've actually gone down in value as well in prior to this announcement. So it is a good investment over the long term, but you will have to ride some waves.
0: Right. And is it? It's not as attractive as an attractive investment now because you won't get the negative gearing. So you will have to pay tax on things like, you know, any money that you generate off it. Whereas before, the negative gearing option was that you could claim things like, you know, your interest rates and the cost of the mortgage. Is that right?
1: Yeah, that's right. And also the cost of maintenance, you know, making repairs to the property. If you're being a good landlord, making sure that the property is maintained for your tenants, there's a disincentive to do that because you're not being able to recoup what those costs are. So there are definitely some significant consequences for these changes for everybody that's involved. But from an investment, it certainly makes people rethink, do I want to make that commitment? Or if I do, how do I do it? Because buying property, you need an upfront amount, or you need to get it to that point where it's neutrally or positively geared. So doing that on your own is the same issue as people trying to get into the market for themselves for their own home. Can you do it? Can you buy with other people who can also put in a bigger deposit to neutralise some of those costs, you know, a sibling or a parent or something like that? So there's maybe some tactics that can be put into place that still make it work, but it's certainly a problem for a lot of people.
0: That's an interesting take on it, that, you know, you and your best mate and actually a couple of them might want to go into the property market and you know, three people's capital could potentially buy. What about the stock market? We've been talking in the office a bit about ETFs. Can you explain to them, to us, and do you think that you'll see more people wanting to invest in this sort of way?
1: Yeah, ETFs have become a lot more well known, and a lot of investment houses have started producing ETFs as well. They're a nice way to get into the market, but they're not the only way. You can buy managed funds. The key is to get diversification in your portfolio because, again, you look at what's been happening forever, but certainly recently, you know, the noise that has been out there about the Trumps and all of that, but that international market has actually soared through this period of time. So there are great investments to be had out there. Managing your risk is your key. And the best way to do that is to be diversified. Don't put all your eggs in one basket.
0: Yeah. So we're going to look, a lot of people are going to look to the stock market now. But if you don't know the stock market, how do you learn? Like if you're coming at it and you're like, you know, property just seemed like an obvious investment, didn't it? Because you bought it, you held it, you could negative gear it. So, you know, it made sense. 20 years done. But the stock market is something you've got to ride and you need to know how it works. How do you learn those skills?
1: Yeah, that's it. That's a really good question. I guess, you know, there is a lot of noise out there. Everybody's banging for your dollar. So, you know, lots of influencers are saying invest in this and it sounds too good to be true. It's probably because it is, and that they're making a nice commission on that basis. So you've got to be careful about where you're getting your information from. But again, if you just look at buying into things that are a small piece of a big pie rather than a big piece of a small pie, again, that diversification can help you. So looking at even buying things like Australian investments, we're a very small part of the overall market in the world, but it's, you know, fairly regulated. There's some

0: solid investments to be had in there. The same with international. There are tech stocks. It's just wherever you tilt your portfolio is going to determine whether it has a lot of volatility or a reasonably smooth ride. But the key is not only about investment, but it's about strategy that goes with it. You know, do you buy it in your own name? Do you invest in that through super? How do you manage the tax elements that come with that to make sure you stretch your money further?
1: You know, we've got a lot of millennials in our office, and maybe you've got lots of in your life too. And something I've been hearing them say is, like, we couldn't afford the housing market. We were going to look to buy something smaller in another housing market, you know, and continue renting and just use that and the capital gain tax concession to, like, make that affordable. What would be your advice to millennials who don't have a home? Do have some equity? They may be saving for a deposit. Like, what are they? What should they do with that to amass some wealth to be able to afford a house?
0: Yeah, exactly. Great question. So in that Money for Life book I wrote, I talked about exactly those things. You know, do you buy into the property market? Do you rent vest, what's called rent vesting, buy somewhere else? So the nice thing is, if you're going to move into, you know, somewhere in the future, so lots of people talk about, oh, I'm going to retire by the beach or whatever, then perhaps buying a property in that location early is good because you've anchored a position in that market, whether you live in that specific house or not, or whether you use that to be in that market and buy something of similar value down the track. It gives you options. So, you know, the problem with these situations is we often do nothing because it becomes frustrating and overwhelming, but we know that the age pension on its own is not going to be enough for us. We do need a roof over our head, and we have to try and bridge this gap between where is the smart way and when. How do I make sure this works for me in the short term, medium term, and long term?
1: Yeah. We're going to have to leave it there because we have the news. And I don't know if you know about the news, but it waits for nobody, even if the conversation's really interesting. Helen Barker, thank you so much. We'll catch up again soon.
0: You're welcome. Have a great day.
1: It's news time.
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6: Good morning, Darlene Jean Wong with ABC News. Housing Minister Claire O'Neill says the recent dip in auction clearance rates is a correction in the housing market. Last week, auction clearance rates fell to 47% nationally, which property data firm Cotality says is partly due to Labor's plan to rein in tax breaks for property investors. Some economists warn the changes could also see house prices fall by 10%, though Treasury modelling suggests prices will still grow, just more slowly. Minister O'Neill says house prices are cyclical.
7: We see periods of very significant house price growth, and then we see the market make a correction, and that's what we're seeing at the moment.
8: So we're in a market correction now?
7: That's correct. I don't think that's controversial at all. We've just been through what has been extremely high house price growth basically before COVID to today.
6: Meanwhile, a local real estate agent says interstate buyers are interested in buying Alice Springs homes due to their high rental yield after the federal government introduced changes to negative gearing. From July next year, the federal government is restricting negative gearing to newly built homes, meaning many investors won't be able to use their losses as a tax deduction. Eli Melke says due to this, investors are seeking to buy properties with a high rental yield like those in Alice Springs.
9: Thanks to the changes of negative gearing, the federal government's recent changes to that, we've attracted people from interstate who are coming in looking at our high yield opportunity for a rental property, and it's become attractive to buy property here in Alice Springs.
6: Northern Territory Police has arrested a man overnight after allegedly driving while more than six times the legal alcohol limit in Darwin. Just before midnight, police were conducting traffic diversions following a crash at the intersection of Tiger Brennan Drive and Woolner Road when the car drove over traffic cones before stopping. The 45-year-old driver was arrested and taken to Palmerston Watch House after a roadside breath test, with further breath analysis returning a reading of 0.306%. His female passenger, who was heavily intoxicated, was taken into protective custody. Authorities are ramping up surveillance of native wildlife after the deadly H5N1 bird flu strain was detected in migratory birds in Western Australia. Experts say scavenging animals are among those at risk because they can become infected by feeding on sick or dead birds. University of Queensland virologist Dr. Kirsty Short says researchers are also closely watching species that may be more vulnerable to the virus.
8: Species like the Tasmanian devil and the quoll, it's because they're scavenger animals, so they can feed on dead and dying birds. The black swan, we've shown experimentally that actually their immune system is a bit impaired, so they mount an inappropriate response to avian influenza.
6: Heading overseas, the United States has announced a fresh round of sanctions on Cuba as it continues to push for regime change. North America correspondent Cayman Gok.
10: Secretary of State Marco Rubio has announced new sanctions on five Cuban entities and a Castro family member. The broad new restrictions build on the United States' aggressive campaign aimed at crippling the Cuban government, military and economy. Earlier this year, the Justice Department indicted former President Raúl Castro, who is 95 years old. Cuba's Foreign Affairs Minister Bruno Rodriguez has rejected the sanctions, calling Marco Rubio dishonest and mendacious. Cayman Gok, ABC News, Washington.
6: The European Union Aviation Safety Agency has ordered urgent inspections of 16 Airbus A380 planes after cracks were found in a key wing component. 15 of the planes are operated by Emirates and one by Qantas. Five of the Emirates planes must undergo inspections immediately before they're allowed to fly again, while the rest will be inspected later. And back home, the event director of the Alice Springs Masters Games says pickleball has been added to the list of sports available to play at this year's competition. The 40th anniversary Masters Games will be played in Alice Springs this October. Amy Luxton says swimming will return this year, while some new sports like pickleball have been added for the first time.
11: From a new sport perspective, pickleball, one of the, you know, I guess the biggest sports success stories of recent years, is part of the games as well. So there's new things and things that were missed before, but lots and lots to do.
6: In the weather today, a slight to medium chance of showers in the northeast Arnhem District. Darwin a top of 32, Catherine a top of 30. ABC News.
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1: And a very good morning to you. Did you hear about this Five Eyes statement? The UK government, Canada, New Zealand, the US and Australia are calling for a united approach to AI regulations. So that is an interesting development that has been happening this morning. We're going to find out exactly what Five Eyes is all about this half hour. The other thing I want to talk up today is about cleaning up after Territory Day. And I ask that because yesterday, if you were tuned in, I was taken aback by the amount of heat from our listeners and probably from you, people that just do not like Cracker Night. They're like, no way, I don't like it. I'm not into it at all. I'll play you some of the callers we got into the program yesterday in just a moment. But it got us thinking about maybe we need a Territory Day cleanup day the day after on July the 2nd. Should there be an effort to help clean up post Territory Day? And that sort of reminded me of this jingle. Do you remember this?
13: Yucky, yucky, yucky food.
1: Yes, maybe you think that it is yucky, yucky, yucky poo, all the mess from Territory Day, and maybe there is something you can do. Ian Keenan's daughter, Ian is the founder of Clean Up Australia Day. His daughter, Pip, is taking the reins these days, and she's going to be joining us next here on ABC Radio Darwin. I do need to let you know that a drink driver has been caught more than six times the legal limit. A 45-year-old man has been arrested after allegedly driving while more than six times the legal alcohol limit, placing his passenger and the wider community at risk. Now, this incident happened just before midnight last night. The driver returned a 0.306% blood alcohol concentration. His female passenger was also heavily intoxicated and they were taken to protective custody. The message from police this morning is really simple. If you're drinking, do not drive. All right. We'll have a bit of Lou Reed on the other side. We'll catch up with Pip Keenan from Clean Up Australia Day. This is ABC Darwin. Here's Lou Reed.

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Plucked her eyebrows on the way, shaved her legs, and then he was a she. She says, hey babe, take a walk on the wild side. Said, hey honey, take a walk on the wild side.

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8: Very good morning to you. Now, yesterday on Mornings, if you were with us, we were talking about

0: these. And we were talking about Cracker Night and I was so excited for it. But then now I'm in two minds now. Now I'm sort of aware that a lot of Territorians don't actually like it and there's a big cleanup that it requires and birds and die and I don't know, like palm trees go on fire and ambos have a really busy night. Anyway, I don't know. You can't put the steam out for me. Let's hear some of the callers.
1: I'm leaving town. I have two dogs that suffer so deeply. I'm not a fan.
2: Is it really celebrating us becoming, you know, independent from other government orders, or is it just we're the only territory state in Australia that can actually purchase firecrackers? What does that say? Gung-ho. We just do anything we want. Doesn't matter.
3: I just think it's really childish and out of date. It's sort of an archaic practice. And, we're supposed to be having a cost of living crisis. And people are being encouraged to buy how many hundred tons of fireworks? And it's disgusting for the environment.
4: Look, it's good. It's good to celebrate Territory Day, I guess. It's just that I'm not much into firecrackers. I think I grew out of it, so...
0: Take that hit.
4: Yeah.
0: I grew out of it. What are you saying? Yeah, are you calling me immature?
4: No.
0: You and everybody else. Jeez.
4: Yeah, no. Look, I've had a good time lighting fireworks. I've enjoyed it. And yeah, I think I don't enjoy it as much anymore. Mm. And look, also because I've got pets and I know that...
0: I was going to say, is that because you have a dog? Do you have a dog?
4: Yeah, I have a dog and a cat. So.
0: Yeah. So yeah, you love them
4: and I'm
0: more.
4: Like, oh, I won't do that. Yeah, I'm like, I'm not going to do this to you guys. But look, it's fine. We still enjoy it. As long as I can go to bed and no sudden firework wakes me up in the middle of the night, be cool.
0: That's just a few of your sentiments towards Cracker Night. And look, I've just got another text that came in from JMP saying, we're longtime Territorians, but we have booked a flight out of Darwin to escape Territory Day, or what we call it, Terrifying Day. It's out of control, says JMP. So this was sort of happening all day yesterday where people were just like, don't love it. I feel like the tide might be turning on Cracker Night. But in an effort to have a win-win, we've come up with a bit of an idea because that's what we're chasing, right? Can we have Territory Day and can we have like a clean up the Territory Day the day after? Now, Pip Keenan is from Clean Up Australia Day. Her dad started it. You remember Ian, and I'm sure you remember the jingle as well. Here's one of the original ads from 1994. Hey, you country.

0: help us clean up Australia for the year 2000. Let's take to the beaches, the streets and the parks and make Australia the cleanest country in the world.
1: Oh my gosh. Isn't it funny how you can hear something like that and you're just like right back there. You can see the ad in Kinanu's short shorts. Let's say hi to his daughter, Pip, who's at the helm of Clean Up Australia Day these days. G'day, Pip.
2: Good morning, Fee. Thanks for having me.
1: Oh, it's brought back so much wonderful memories. It was just such a beautiful sentiment that really grew into something huge, didn't it?
2: Oh, really did. And I have to say, it was wonderful hearing the Yucky Poo ad from 1994. Dad was very proud of that ad, and we all named him Captain Yucky Poo after it, and that stuck for the rest of his lifetime. He's known as Captain Yucky Poo.
1: I hope you got him a special hat that he could wear along with

0: that. So you've been on the line and you've been listening to some of the sentiments around Territory Day, and you know, you can't ignore it. It is a lot of fun for a lot of people. For others, one person described it as terrifying day. Certainly the animals don't enjoy it. And the next day, as we've been hearing this morning on our brekkie program with Jess Song too, there's just a lot of mess to clean up. And here's the tricky bit. Here's the tricky bit, Pip. We've got a high tide at 8 a.m. the next day. So the cleanup has to happen before it all washes out into the ocean before 8 a.m. the next day. Any advice for us?
1: Yeah, look, I think it's wonderful to enjoy our public spaces and get out there. And, you know, it's a wonderful day to celebrate Territory Day, but it does come with a responsibility to take care of it and clean it up when you're finished. And, I mean, we're best known for Clean Up Australia Day, but we support cleanups all through the year. And it's a wonderful, this is a wonderful opportunity for the community to come together and do just that, do an everyday cleanup. So I think it's, you know, when we have the same challenges in Sydney. There's so many, over the Christmas New Year period, there's so many celebrations in public places. And unfortunately, the revelers just get up and leave and don't clean it up, which is a real problem for the residents. They get up the next day and there's all this mess. So we just need to create, you know, and it can be fun. It's fun cleaning up. You get your bags and your gloves and you shoulder to shoulder with your friends and family and just cleaning it up and leaving it the way you found it when you started. And then you don't get this building up resentment that, well, we can't have days like this and we can't celebrate in this way because look at what we do to the environment. So, there's ways to do it better.
0: Yes. Actually, one of my colleagues was saying, I'm so glad you're having this conversation, Fee, because I never out myself as someone that doesn't like Territory Day because I don't want to be a party pooper, but I'm one of the ones that the next day heads out and just cleans up other people's mess. So, yeah. I mean, this, like, we would really like to open an invitation up to people who want to help. But obviously it's not something that the ABC can do. Who are the people, you know, in the community that maybe we could do a collab with, do you think? Like, who generally does this sort of stuff?
1: Well, the way it works, we have Clean Up Australia Day. That's when we have most of our volunteers. So it's around 700,000 Australians come together on that day of action. But we have over 1 million volunteers through the full year. And it's very simple. I mean, you register a clean up site and then you invite people to come. So it starts with a site supervisor. They register the site on our website at cleanup.org.au, and then you just attract volunteers to that. You can promote your site and encourage people to join you. And Clean Up Australia gets the kit materials out to our volunteers. So to schools and community groups, we provide those kit materials free of charge. We'd be pushed to get them to you for Territory Day this year because it's the 1st of July, but you know, with more notice, we can get those kit materials out. And it's really just, you know, you can invite your local Cubs, Scouts, you know, youth groups, faith-based groups, whoever will come and join you and help you with that cleanup. And it varies from site to site, but really that's the strength of Clean Up Australia, is that it's the community that decides where they clean up and they bring the volunteers to help them. And generally you find when it is your local community, there's lots of volunteers who want to protect that that park or that open area and look after it. So
0: I thought Clean Up Australia Day like was on a day in March, like, and everyone in Australia was cleaning up on that particular day. So is there an option to have like a little separate Clean Up Territory Day on the 2nd of July through Clean Up Australia Day?
1: Absolutely.
0: Really?
1: Absolutely. So we do, so Clean Up Australia Day, we have those 700,000 volunteers that join us for that. That's when most of Australians do their cleanup, which is the first Sunday in March every year. But we also have the Great Spring Cleanup, which takes place in September and October, which is a better time of year for you up north because it's cooler and it's drier. And then we have people who do regular cleanups. So we have groups that will do a monthly cleanup and they register it and they get their regular volunteers along. Or there's a special day where they want to clean up, like your example of Territory Day. So we can support the community to do their cleanups whenever it suits them and whenever the need arises.
0: Oh, well, I didn't expect you to say that, Pip. I didn't invite you to come on the program to get you to come and help us, but we'll...

0: accept that. Thank you so much. We've got some slogans because I know we need a good slogan, just like your dad in Kenan, like, you know, yucky, yucky, yucky poo. Here, tell me which one do you prefer? Get off your clacker, pick up your cracker.
1: I love that one.
0: Bang, flash, trash.
1: Oh, that's clever too.
0: Here's this one. If you like that other one, I think you're going to love this. Don't be a slacker, pick up your cracker, or get a kick in your clacker.
1: Oh, the third one definitely wins.
0: We're teasing these out this morning. Who knows? One of our listeners might come up with an even better one. But let's stay in contact, Pip. This is a wonderful development. I think we'll see if our listeners are whether they're happy with this potential solution of having a clean up the territory day.
1: And see, the other thing is, you know, drones are a sort of growing area of a replacement to the disposable cracker. So there are a lot of drone light shows and alternatives for fireworks with drones, which are, they don't make the noise and they don't create the waste that the crackers do. So maybe that's something.
0: Now, you just have to put a territory version of that. So you have to imagine, like, every single person in the territory buying a drone and flying it.
1: Oh, no.
0: That's what happens with cracker die. All right, really good to chat. Let's talk again soon. Pip, thanks so much.
1: Thanks, Fiona.
0: See you, mate. Pip Keenan from Clean Up Australia Day. Her dad, obviously, Ian Keenan, started it way back then in the 80s in his short shorts with his yucky, yucky, yucky poo campaign. If you've got a good slogan for me, 0487 99 1057.
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0: Now, where are you at with AI? Are you using it in your daily life? Are you on the ChatGPT and the Copilot seeking some advice? Yesterday, I was trying to figure out which skincare routine would be best, you know, which products would go best together thanks to ChatGPT. Were you using it too? Well, we're hearing this morning that it's not that we need to be worried about. AI has become actually a really powerful weapon for cyber attackers, and now countries are scrambling to upgrade defences.
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10: I'm sorry, Dave. I'm afraid I can't do that.
0: Yes, Dave. A new technology that we've built is now being used against us. And who knew? Well, actually, kind of a couple of people knew, and we have been warned. It's not like, though, we've done this before with fire, gunpowder, and then the internet. But the risks are here, and five countries, including Australia and New Zealand, have issued a statement. Let's find out about this statement. Toby Murray is a professor of cybersecurity at the University of Melbourne. G'day, Toby.
11: G'day, Fiona.
0: What is this Five Eyes statement? It looks a little ominous.
11: Yeah, I guess it's designed to read a little bit ominous. I mean, it's a wake-up call, basically, for people who lead security within organisations, basically telling them they've got to get ready because AI is coming and it's going to be a real disruptor and a real threat. And so now is the time for them to be battening down the hatches and improving their cybersecurity before AI has its way with them.
0: How does it go from a useful tool to a serious threat?
11: Yeah, I guess AI is really good at solving problems, the sort of problems that, you know, traditionally humans would spend hours, days thinking about. AI is able to do that kind of thinking. And when it comes to cybersecurity and it comes to carrying out attacks, basically the way that you attack a system is by spending a lot of time understanding the system really carefully, thinking really hard and figuring out where the weaknesses are and how they need to attack it. And that's exactly what AI's really good at, as it turns out. And so we've sort of reached this point now where suddenly all of our systems that we kind of knew were not perfect, and we knew that maybe they had some vulnerabilities, but mostly they worked pretty well. Now we know that AI is going to be able to find those vulnerabilities that are there and is going to enable attackers to then exploit them and perhaps take over those systems. And so we need to be doing something about it. And that's what this report is all about.
0: Now, these are hypotheticals at this stage, but what are the systems you think are vulnerable to this?
11: Oh, look, it's in generally, I mean, there's lots of software that everyone relies on every day. Most of it people haven't heard of. Some of it we have. You know, think about, say, your web browser that you use for your online banking, like Chrome or Edge or whatever it might be. Or think about the software that you use to read your email, those simple kinds of things. But also the sorts of software that is used in, say, critical infrastructure as well, you know, we know is perhaps vulnerable too. And it's these kinds of things that really have us worried at the moment that AI might disrupt.
0: Mm-hmm. So the Five Eyes, the countries include Australia and New Zealand, the UK, Canada and the United States. What exactly are they asking for?
11: Yeah, I mean, basically what they're asking for is for organisations to be spending a lot more effort on their cybersecurity. And it's really about getting the basics right. So if you want to defend your organization well in this age of AI-enabled cyber attacks, as we're starting to think about it, it's really about getting the basics right and making sure you've invested ahead of time. And that's essentially what they're telling people to do. They're also asking them to think a little bit about using advanced methods, like trying to use AI itself to help defend systems, but it's mostly around getting the basics right.
0: Using AI to defend yourself against AI.
11: Yeah.
0: How did we end up here? So, you know, at the moment, most of us are using sort of a two-site authenticator. They're saying that that's the way to make sure that you're safe online. But what can business do beyond that?
11: Yeah, for businesses, it's really about knowing exactly what are your critical assets that you need to protect. Knowing where your vulnerable systems are in your organization and putting defenses in place. And it really, this comes down to having someone who's in charge of cybersecurity for an organization who understands the business really well and who understands the technology the business is relying on and how to protect it. And that's really where organizations need to invest.
0: Yeah, it's interesting because like what we hear from businesses is that they're struggling financially a lot of the time, whether or not it's payroll tax or, you know, whatever the latest, you know, thing is that they're trying to get through. But this has to become a priority. That's what you're saying.
11: Yeah, I mean, and for smaller organisations, I think perhaps there's less of a concern, perhaps there's less of a threat for smaller organisations. It's really the large ones that have got the really valuable assets from a cybersecurity point of view that need to be taking this seriously first. And so you'd expect that organisations like banks and other critical organisations that we rely on, telcos, things like that.
0: The ATO.
11: Should have been investing already. ATO, of course. Yeah. And so it's and government, right? And this is, you know, this report has been issued by the cybersecurity agencies of the Five Eyes countries, as you mentioned, and it's squarely aimed at government in particular as well for them to be investing now.
0: Okay. And if they don't, and there's a breach and a cyber attacker has somehow managed to siphon money from us via an Optus account or the ATO or, you know, our bank, Commonwealth Bank, do you know, are we going to reach a point where these businesses are liable for that because they haven't made the investment?
11: Yeah, it really does remain to be seen. I think we are hitting a tipping point, though, where questions around liability are going to start to become really relevant now because these vulnerabilities have become much more easy to be exploited and found by AI. And so I guess we'll have to wait and see.
0: And do you think there'll be like a name and shame? It'll be like, guys, you've got to be careful here. This particular business, this organisation, they don't have good cybersecurity. Avoid them. I mean, your chances of being hacked. Like, we don't see that now. But do you think that that will become an issue for companies and businesses?
11: Yeah, I think certainly that the risk of cyber attack impacting reputations of companies is something that if I were worrying about risks for a large organisation, it's certainly something I would be thinking about. And as attacks become more common, as data breaches become more common, there is, you know, a little bit of a, you know, we tend to get used to it. Oh, it's another data breach, you know, blah, blah, blah, blah. But But as they become larger, maybe they will start to have more of an impact on reputation.
0: All right, we're about to get our news headlines. Just quickly, like Five Eyes outside them saying, hey, guys, this is an issue, invest in it. Was there much guts to it outside that?
11: Mostly it's a wake-up call. So mostly it's trying to get the attention. There's a little bit here also around whether the models should be available to cybersecurity defenders as well. And so this is why they're saying, you know, maybe use this AI technology to help your defence, but mostly a wake-up call.
0: Got it. Hey, Toby Murray, thanks heaps.
11: Pleasure.
0: Giving us the explainer on the Five Eyes this morning. That's